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2: And taking a quick look at the weather, we do have thundery showers once again to expect today over many areas, and that will be in the afternoon. 24 degree lows and 33 degree highs are the temperatures to expect this Wednesday.
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4: 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There's been a vehicle breakdown on the ECP towards Changi after Bayshore Road. That's your traffic, and this is Money FM 89.3.
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4: 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For the best comment, best audio note, best WhatsApp message through the day, we've got so many coming in. Tech Chong, wonderful message. Thank you so much. This relates to our previous conversation about how we treat migrant workers in Singapore. And give our thank you to the Ministry of Manpower and the Migrant Workers Centre, because they did come in this and answered quite hard questions, Audrey. Yeah. I pushed back a little bit on one or two of their responses, and I thought they were very fair. Tech Chong says, good morning. There is no doubt that foreign workers are needed here. Number one, we need to ensure we look into the input process. Number two, that means the screening of these workers to ensure integrity of certification and the quality of workers. Number three, ensure the right JD for these workers. What's JD?
2: Job description.
4: Oh, see.
2: Yes.
4: See, you've been on Money FM longer than I have. JD. Yes, JD. To me, I think Jason Dacey, an old friend of mine who we call JD. Ensure the right job description for these workers. Check on employers. I completely agree. And the last one, when they are here, continue to protect and respect them and provide them with all the needs they need to adapt.
2: Here, here, here, here.
4: It's a simple thing. I've said this for years, right? If I'm Ministry of Manpower or the Sports Hub, and I'm starting this campaign right now, I would organise an inter-dormitory cricket competition, right? It would be fantastic. And I would play the final at the National Stadium.
2: Ooh.
4: And we would fill the Sports Hub. We don't often fill it in Singapore with Singaporeans, but I know we would fill it with migrant workers, right? We do an inter-dorm cricket competition. They play every weekend. Every Singaporean has seen our migrant workers playing on fields across Singapore, right? Me and Raushan will kick this off. I won the inter-dorm cricket competition. We'll organise it. We'll play that. We'll get Money FM involved, and we'll play the final at the Sports Hub. And I guarantee, if you're listening from the Sports Hub or MCCY, you will fill that Sports Hub. You will fill it. You will fill it with migrant workers. There will be 50,000 in that stadium. I'm starting the campaign today. We're going to do an inter-dorm cricket competition for our migrant workers. We can work out the scheduling. I've got friends who can organize sports tournaments, so it's not an issue, and we'll play the final at the Sports Hub.
2: Start it, Neil.
4: Are you with me on this?
2: I'm with you, and I have to say, I know that I knock on sports a lot. It's not my beat, even though I pretend that it is, but I have to say nothing brings people together like sports.
4: Migrant workers. There will be 50,000 in that stadium.

0: food gelato. I do, Stanley. Yes. I'm not going to lie. I'm barely standing at this point.
1: I am
0: doped up to the eyeballs on all kinds of medication. I'm shooting lozenges. I'm doing everything. But the team comes first. What do you guys think about migrant workers? Are you with me? I'm kicking this off. The Money FM inter-dormitory cricket competition. I've got a good friend of mine, Rasvinder. I think Raulshan knows him as well. That's literally his job. He organises sports competitions, football competitions around the communities in Singapore. Wow. It would be such an easy thing to do. We could organise it, play the games every Sunday. We can find places to play. The Money FM inter-dorm cricket competition, Singapore cricket competition for migrant workers. Let's kick it off. Who's with me? WhatsApp 88550893. Stanley, Neil, your suggestion is great,
1: hey,
0: says Stanley. Yes, it is a great suggestion.
1: Organized by Neil Humphreys. You're going to want to take part in this.
0: I want sponsors who are listening involved. We can give away giveaways on the day itself. We can have all kinds of tofu, guilt-free ice cream. We can have our friends from Oak and Ember. We can have all our regular sponsors at the event that day giving away things to our migrant workers. We'll give them Money FM gift packs. We'll make it happen. We will play that final at the Sports Hub, and we will fill that stadium. If you build it, they will come. We've already built it, and they will come. I'm going to make it happen.
1: You're going to make it happen. That was the final score. But coming up is Singapore Unfiltered.
0: 2 hours later, that was indeed the final score.
1: We are going to be talking about something that we all do every day, probably, and it's something that has also been on our headline news on the Straits Times, and we're talking about your rubbish chutes. And I would have to say, can do better, right? Would you agree?
0: We could do a lot better.
1: We can do a lot better
0: when it comes to our rubbish chutes.
1: Because
0: yes,
1: we are talking about what we throw down the rubbish chute. Are we responsible citizens when we go about throwing away our trash? Or have you seen people, I'm not going to name any names, throw loose diapers down the chute?
0: Guys, I'm going to be even more blunt. We are talking rubbish. Some people say we do that all the time, but we are going to talk rubbish on Singapore Unfiltered. And sometimes you have these conversations and you think you're just filling time. But seriously, it's 2026 and we still cannot throw our rubbish away properly. We need thousands of cameras. We need state-of-the-art technological advances in now the production of rubbish chutes to stop us throwing, wait for it, curtain rails, curtain poles down the rubbish chute, mattresses, duvets. People are still throwing these things down the rubbish chutes. They're still being blocked. There was a terrific opinion piece in the Straits Times yesterday. I'm just teeing it up. Front page of our opinion pages, written by Tan Dawn Wei, who I spoke to last night. And the headline says, "What our HDB rubbish chute says about us." And this is his response to another Straits Times story. Listen to this, folks. Listen to this. The Straits Times reported that 28 HDB projects could receive brand new rubbish chute designs purely to stop residents from stuffing bulky items into these chutes, blocking the chutes, causing fire hazards, bad smells, hygienic problems. We need to have, like children, Audrey, like children, we need to have specially designed HDB chutes to stop us doing what we should not be doing anyway.
1: Yeah, so we have some very important questions for you, our listeners. Is Singapore a clean city or a cleaned city? And do we appreciate cleaners and refuse workers enough? Are we naturally tidy or are we simply beneficiaries of a very efficient system? That is our topic on Singapore Unfiltered coming up very shortly.
0: Traffic. Good morning. Let's take a look at our Wednesday morning roads. Heavy traffic on the BKE towards the PIE between the PIE at Changi and Bukit Panjang Road. And there's a vehicle breakdown on the ECP towards Changi after Bayshore Road. That's your traffic. Coming up, Singapore Unfiltered, and we are talking rubbish.
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1: Yes, Oscar the Grouch.
2: And we are grouchy this morning. We love trash so much in Singapore, we don't want to get rid of it. We want to keep it. We want to block our rubbish chutes with it so it never, ever goes away. Welcome to Singapore Unfiltered. Today we're talking rubbish with myself, Neil Humphreys, Audrey Seek, and the fabulous Stomp's very own Maureen Au, and the famous food blogger, one and the same, Miss Tum Chiak. Good morning, Maureen.
3: Good morning. I'm here to talk rubbish with you guys.
1: Yes, usually we talk about food and other things, but now we're talking about rubbish today, so I'm sure that's a nice transition for you, Maureen.
2: Oh, this is a fabulous topic. Listeners, take out your phones. We've got all kinds of prizes to give away. 8855-0893. We're asking the question, can Singaporeans really not even use a rubbish chute properly? Why? Why can't we throw away our rubbish properly? Why don't we take responsibility for our own rubbish? And is it yet another example, out of sight, out of mind, close one eye? Now, this all comes from a fabulous opinion piece, which was in yesterday's Straits Times, written by Tan Dawn Wei. The headline is, What Our HDB Rubbish Chute Says About Us. And listen to this. This was the news peg for the story, okay? Recently, the Straits Times reported that 28 HDB projects could receive new rubbish chute hoppers. I love that word, hoppers. Designed to stop residents from stuffing bulky items, things that should not be in a rubbish chute, and they're blocking the chutes. It's unhealthy, it's unhygienic, it's hazardous, it's dangerous. You can get flies can cause the fires in the rubbish chutes. So the question is this, after 60 years, 60 plus years of HDB living and condo living, it happens there as well.
1: Oh, yes.
2: We still can't be trusted to use our rubbish chutes properly. Why? WhatsApp 8855-0893.
1: We're hearing from our listener, Jade. Good morning, Jade. It's been a while for me talking to you. And she says, I have seen workers stooping at the chute door, pulling out cardboard, planks, many pots and pans, all from one chute. Somebody is moving house? Well, I have to say, this is not specific to HDB. I like how you pointed that out, Neil.
2: At all, no.
1: Because over at condos, we see that all the time as well. And my question is, if all cleaners stopped work for a week, how clean would Singapore remain? Can you imagine that? But I think we're so reliant on our very wonderful and diligent cleaners who work overtime, work way too hard for us. I wonder if they just go on strike, which I know not likely to happen, but if they were, what's going to happen to our city?
2: We know what would happen. Yeah. We'd be absolutely stuffed. We got a sneak peek of it during COVID, and we don't need to go there again. Maureen, let's bring you in on this, right? So 28 HDB projects, including Tampines, Bidadari, Punggol, are all getting these new rubbish chutes, right, to prevent residents from disposing bulky items as if it's the last resort. We don't know what else to do to try to stop this improper disposal of bulky items. Okay, so the HDB has put this out for a tender because, as Audrey said, these are some of the things, just some, that are blocking our chutes across Singapore. Cardboard boxes, curtain rods, mop handles, buckets. Who on heaven's earth is putting a bucket down a rubbish chute? I wouldn't trust you with a rubbish chute. I wouldn't trust you in an empty padded room. All right. What are you doing putting a bucket down a rubbish chute? So it's reached the stage, Maureen. We're like kindergarten kids. When you put a fire guard up for children, you know, don't go there. Bernie, don't go there. Fire guard. Or those childproof gates we put in kindergarten or at the top of stairs to stop children falling downstairs. We now need rubbish-proof chutes to stop throwing rubbish down the chute because it's the wrong rubbish. Maureen, where do we go from here?
3: I think the problem here is really not about rubbish. It's really about ownership. You know, olden times HDB, right? Our rubbish chutes is actually inside the house. And when people litter in their own homes, they clean it up. They won't throw all your buckets and whatever. But when people own a shop, for example, we sweep outside. And when we have a car, we won't throw rubbish inside, right? But when this space becomes public, the responsibility kind of disappears. Like, they will think that, hey, someone else will do it. The town council will do it. The NEA will do it. The cleaners will do it. So rubbish chute, I feel it's like a symbol of mentality. They will feel like, okay, you know, I just throw something and it will magically disappear.
1: Yeah.
3: It's out of sight, out of mind. And to be honest with you, I mean, I stay in an area where there are a lot of foreigners. And they are probably new to Singapore as well. So they probably are not educated what can be thrown into the rubbish chute. When I first moved in 2 years ago, oh my God, the rubbish chute is always stuck with all the carton boxes and all. And it's so hard to even pull it open. Yeah, but to be honest, the whole entire floor of mine, I'm the only Singaporean family.
1: Oh, okay.
3: Yeah. So the rest of them are all from different countries.
2: Wow, Maureen, you've gone earlier with the foreigner card. I didn't think you'd go so early with the xenophobia, but you've gone there early. So let's go with it. I'm not buying that. I'm not blaming everything on foreigners.
3: Yes.
2: I'm a foreigner. I was when I first arrived, obviously. And I made all kinds of messes with my rubbish chute, but not in the way you think. I've got this unbelievable story. When I lived in Toa Payoh, not far from here, in my first three-room flat in Toa Payoh, Lorong 1, there was a cockroach near my rubbish chute.
1: Nope.
2: I wasn't familiar with the way of dealing with cockroaches like I am now.
1: Just scream, run away. That's how I deal with it.
2: Pretty much. Well, I should have just whacked it with a newspaper and carried on with my day like a good vegetarian tree hugger. But I saw it has come out of the rubbish chute.
3: What did you do?
2: I opened the rubbish chute and sprayed inside the rubbish chute, which is the worst thing you can do.
1: Is it really?
2: Because if you're spraying inside the rubbish chute, what does the cockroaches want to do? They want to get out of the rubbish chute.
3: Oh, my God. I don't want a neighbor like you.
2: So then I saw cockroach number two.
1: Oh, no.
2: So then I sprayed more and more and more until I started to feel genuinely sick. So then, and I cannot believe I'm saying this, but this is literally what I did when I was new to Singapore. I opened the chute and held it open while I sprayed entirely inside. So effectively, I was becoming this cockroach butler. I was laying out the red carpet into my apartment, and they came in like the animals came in two by two. Hurrah, hurrah.
1: Well done, Neil.
2: They literally came in and stampeded into my kitchen, which of course was the opposite approach. I should have just closed the chute and left them there. I know that now. But coming back to your point, even when I first came to Singapore, 21 years old, I'd never lived in a place with a rubbish chute before. But common sense, Maureen, told me I don't throw loose curry down a chute. I don't throw loose items down a chute. I bag it up as tightly as I possibly can, and I throw it down the chute. But you're suggesting we need rubbish chute education.
3: Yes, we need. Yesterday, I just opened a rubbish chute. There was curry, and I smelled satay.
1: Oh, my gosh.
2: Well, I hope you're not blaming that all on the foreigners.
3: No. I'm just telling you, I'm super hungry after it.
2: Well, Maureen says, we now need a new box on the SG arrival card. You know, have you been into a certain country in certain days? Have you got Ebola? Have you had COVID? Do you know how to use a rubbish chute? If you say no, we're not allowing you into the country.
3: Yeah, you need to know how to kill the cockroaches in the right way.
1: That's true. So we're hearing from Sultan, good morning. And he says, guys, I've seen workers cleaning the rubbish chute. They should be given gas masks because the smell is so intense. They need proper gear. Usually I buy them breakfast whenever possible to show them my appreciation for the brave smells that they encounter. And, you know, shout out to Sultan. That's a great thing to do for our dearest cleaners. And I remember a Stomp article that came out last year about, I think the Stomper saw this worker working in the rubbish chute and he was wearing just a helmet. And the Stomper was worried for this cleaner's well-being because if something heavy falls on his head, the helmet is just not enough. So my question to our listeners is, are we giving our cleaners not just enough kudos, enough thanks, but also enough gear to help them through their job?
2: I couldn't agree more. What do you guys think? WhatsApp 8855-0893. Why can we not learn to use our own rubbish chutes early? This is based on a terrific opinion piece that came out in the Straits Times yesterday, written by Tan Dawn Wei. And I spoke to Dawn last night. I asked her about the piece, and she sent me a couple of WhatsApp messages. And she said, I confess to being something of a bore on the subject of littering, recycling, and civic responsibility. So when I read that 28 housing estates may receive new chutes to stop residents from clogging their own waste systems. This is the thing. It's like the classic, you don't poop on your own doorstep. But they are. They're clogging their own refuse systems. She found herself wondering, how had we arrived at this point where rubbish infrastructure increasingly needs to defend itself from the people using it? I thought that was a great line. And she said, part of the problem, and this is where I agree, part of the problem, says Dawn, is that Singapore has become a victim of its own success. The more convenient waste disposal is, the easier it is for residents to forget that someone else, Audrey's point, has to deal with the consequences. And that has led to a lack of accountability and irresponsible behavior. And that's such a great point. I have a direct analogy to this. So when I moved to my next HDB, I upgraded like a good Singaporean from three-room flat to four-room flat. It was just across the road. I've showed it to Tricia. It was block 122, Toa Payoh Lorong 2. And that was more atas because at that time, that HDB block was only, I think, 5 years old. And it had a centralized rubbish chute out in the corridor. And the change in behavior was extraordinary. Because if you're carrying it from your own flat to the centralized rubbish chute, you're not carrying loose items anymore. You are bagging everything, right? You're not carrying loose curry by hand, right? Whereas in your own flat, there might be a temptation, just throw it, just throw. So everyone on my floor was bagging tightly because you're carrying it physically to the chute, a distance of about 10 or 15 meters. That was the cleanest rubbish chute I've ever seen in all the HDB flats I've lived in. No cockroaches, no curry stains, no tea stains, no splashes, nothing, because everything was bagged. But when it's in your own house and it's right next to the kitchen, easy, right? Easy, right? Just throw. Just throw. Don't care. Out of sight. It's literally less than a meter from my kitchen. Just throw. So my place where I live now, yes, it's a condo, lots of curry stains, sometimes tea stains. I've opened the chute one time to put a bag in, and I literally saw the curry coming down as I was emptying my own rubbish, which was neatly bagged up. So is it something about that civil responsibility? Mm. Do we lack a basic sense of civil responsibility, community, out of sight, out of mind? What do you think? WhatsApp 88550893. We've got prizes to give away. We want to hear from you.
1: That's right. And of course, we want to hone in on what Maureen said earlier, that the problem actually disappears, right? But here's the thing, throwing something away is actually a bit of an illusion because there's no such place as away. Everything has to go somewhere. Someone has to empty the bins. Somebody cleans the collection points. Somebody has to clear the blockages. And sometimes you just forget about them, unfortunately.
2: Yeah. And I'm going to ask the question, do we really need the nanny state to make us throw away our own rubbish properly? We need to be told. We need an app. We need the government to tell us not to throw curtain rods down a rubbish chute. I still can't get over the bucket. Who on earth is throwing a bucket down a rubbish chute? What kind of contortion do you need? You need to fold that bucket like origami to get a plastic bucket down a rubbish chute. Do we really need the nanny state to make us throw away our own rubbish properly? WhatsApp 88550893. Or to Maureen's point, is it just a small minority messing things up for the rest of us? And does that mean our fallback position in Singapore, more fines, fine people. But how? How do you legislate? How do you enforce? This is people in their own house. It's like when you walk around naked, right? As I often do. You're not supposed to be naked in your own apartment, are you? That's one of Singapore's quirky laws. How do you enforce that?
1: Right.
2: And similarly, how do you enforce someone not throwing rubbish down their chute properly, especially if they're naked? That's an even, that's even worse.
1: Wonderful. Thanks for the visual, Neil.
2: No problem.
1: Of course, we have a lot of you guys chiming in. Ian Kingston, we will get to your comments. But before that, we have to go to news. And I guess we're not playing the song anymore. Oh, we are. Okay. So we are going to be throwing to a song before we continue this conversation on Singapore Unfiltered. Here is Gold by Miles Smith.

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2: These are your news headlines. I'm Shilpa Shades. Singapore is investing in the best technology to secure its water future amid concerns that climate change could knock out both local catchment and imported water supplies at once. Speaking at Singapore International Water Week, Sustainability and the Environment Minister Grace Fu said, a drought here almost certainly means a drought in Malaysia too, hitting both sources simultaneously. That is why the remaining two sources, recycled new water and desalinated water, are critical buffers. However, with desalination being energy intensive, Singapore is actively seeking technologies that are more energy efficient for its next phase of water investments. The Civil Aviation Authority of Singapore is banning kite flying, drones, and other aerial activities over much of the island on selected dates ahead of this year's National Day parade. It says the restrictions are needed to protect the public and low-flying aircraft taking part in NDP rehearsals and the parade itself. The restrictions begin tomorrow, running on selected Saturdays from June 27th through to August 9th, the day of the parade. Anyone who breaches the rules could be jailed and fined. A third member of a foreign syndicate that traveled to Singapore to steal has been jailed for 2 months and 6 weeks. 40-year-old Sui Hai Bo pleaded guilty to 3 counts of theft. He was among 4 Chinese nationals who targeted busy areas, including Vivo City, Marina Bay Sands, and Sentosa, to steal cash and valuables from unattended bags. On Monday, 2 others were sentenced to jail, with the ringleader receiving a longer sentence of 4 months and 2 weeks. A 4th member is expected in court later today. A 5.5 magnitude earthquake struck eastern Japan at around 7:45 p.m. local time yesterday, shaking Tokyo and surrounding prefectures. The quake was centered in Ibaraki, northeast of Tokyo, at a depth of 50 kilometers. No tsunami warning was issued and no injuries or damage were reported. Some bullet train services were briefly suspended but resumed around 25 minutes later, and no anomalies were reported at the nuclear power station in the prefecture. U.S. markets have finished mixed, with the Dow Jones marking its 2nd straight record close at just a touch under 52,000. But the S&P 500 and the Nasdaq both slipped, pressured by technology stocks taking a breather after a sharp rally on optimism over a U.S.-Iran peace deal. Meanwhile, SpaceX shares finished up 4.8% after earlier hitting a record high of $225.64, briefly surpassing Microsoft's value before closing with a market value above Amazon's, ranking it among the 5 most valuable companies in the world.
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1: Traffic.
4: Good morning. There's been a vehicle breakdown on Pasir Ris Drive 8 towards Pasir Ris Street 53 after Pasir Ris Drive 1. Avoid Lane 3. Heavy traffic on the PIE towards Changi between Eng Neo Avenue and Bukit Timah Road. That's your traffic. Stay right here. Singapore Unfiltered coming up. We're talking rubbish.
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4: Welcome back to Singapore Unfiltered, and today we're talking rubbish. Why can't Singaporeans keep their own rubbish chutes clean and clear? And that's the other point, their own rubbish chutes, because they've been throwing down buckets, mop handles, curtain rods, so much so that HDB is now trialling in 28 different estates brand new rubbish chutes that will stop, physically stop residents from throwing down items that will just block their own waste disposal system. That's the part I struggle with. You're just blocking your own waste disposal system. So what do you guys think? WhatsApp 8855-0893.
3: Well, the thing is, even if they clog it up, it's going to get unclogged by someone else. And I think that's the key point of this discussion today. Yes, we're talking trash and we're hearing from more of you. And a lot of us are talking about the bulky items. You said duvets, Neil, you said buckets. Don't know how people would throw a mop handle down the chute.
4: But also liquids, oil,
3: exactly.
4: Curry, they all block the chute.
3: All of those block the chute, and we want to talk about bagging today. And a lot of our listeners are chiming in when it comes to issues like bagging. So, Ian, good morning, Ian. It's been a long time. Hope you're well. Says, what with the reduced use of plastic bags, this may not become easily available to bag those rubbish. So now if you have to pay for plastic bags, and a lot of people maybe try to bring their own recyclable bag, which I think is a great initiative. People can argue, well, if I'm going to have to pay for a plastic bag, I'm not going to want to do that. So I'm just going to go ahead and throw loose rubbish down the chute. What do you say to that?
4: I have a very simple answer to that. I think it's a very good question and a very astute observation. Sometimes we have to make a sacrifice, a financial sacrifice for the betterment of our community. So at my local supermarket, I buy those 30 or 40 bags in a pack, right? They've been recycled, so my conscience is clear on that one.
3: And biodegradable,
4: they're
3: probably.
4: They're biodegradable as well, so they're meant to, as you say, dissolve over time, but they do the job. They keep the rubbish chutes clear. You have to bag your rubbish. And if you want to get really tree-hugger about it, I don't throw that much food down my chute anyway. I recycle, reuse everything in my house. Very little food gets thrown away in our house. If we've got leftovers, I keep it in the fridge and I eat it the next day. I'm vegetarian anyway, so yeah. I don't have to worry about meat or fish. So very little food goes down my chute beyond things like banana peels and things like that.
3: Yeah.
4: But they just go in bags.
3: Yeah.
4: And it's an entrenched part of our HDB and condo life. Rubbish chutes have been a part of Singaporean life since the 1960s. We've all grown up with it. We all know what it is. And it is different to other parts of the world. Of course, most other major cities, they have dustbins you put outside. I remember when I lived in Australia, we didn't have one, we didn't have two, we had three dustbins. One had a red top, one had a green top, and one had a yellow top. And there was real civic pride. You had to do the right thing. So the yellow-topped dustbin was for recycling, the red-topped dustbin was for your trash, and the green, everyone's got gardens, was for your green, so your grass cuttings and leaves and so on. If you did not fill your dustbins appropriately, the neighbours would say, hey, I noticed you put, busybodies, but I noticed you put a beer bottle in the wrong one or this in the wrong one. And it became a real thing. So in those suburbs in Australia, when I lived there, there was a real sense of civic responsibility.
3: Yeah.
4: It was a sacrifice. You had to make the effort. You couldn't outsource it. You had to rinse your recycling before you put it. The milk bottles, you had to rinse them. You had to bag up your trash. You had to separate your rubbish. And this is something I still do in Singapore, even though I often know I'm wasting my time, because I'll go down with my recycling to the ground floor. I'll put it in the blue bin, the recycling bin. I have seen cleaners just mix the two together.
3: Oh, yeah. Oh.
4: And it breaks my heart.
3: Breaks your heart, yeah.
4: Right is right when no one is doing it. Wrong is wrong, even if everyone is doing it. Just do the right thing.
3: There you go. Well, Daryl, also chiming in, says that I believe that this issue will not go away, especially after the new policy implementation to charge 5 cents per plastic plastic bag, I already foresee people literally pouring leftover food down to the rubbish chute directly. And we're also hearing from Adriano, good morning, who says Shopee and Lazada has biodegradable bags for garbage with drawstrings. They cost only a few dollars for a roll of 100.
4: Exactly.
3: Sustainable yet clean. Wonderful to hear.
4: Good for the planet, good for you, and good for our workers who have to clean up that curry mess every morning. I mean, let's bring you back into it, Maureen. You have a fabulous coffee shop down at Pongal, down at North Shore, which I went to last week. Didn't get any discount. Not even 10%, 20%.
5: It was a surprise for me.
4: I half expected, you know, to get to the Prada store. And
5: I should be there to welcome
4: you. And someone said, Maureen's made a call. It's fine. It's on the house. I paid full price, and so I should. But the coffee shop was fabulous. Very clean, I have to say. Very new, modern and clean. But surely in the food business, you have this situation as well. Selfish diners, maybe it's even hawkers, I don't know, not cleaning up properly. What's your experience in the food scene?
5: Okay, so to be honest, coffee shop, I feel, is the same as rubbish chute. It's like a public space.
4: Yes.
5: And people will think that it's not my responsibility. We shouldn't feel responsible for this shared space. And in coffee shops, we do see a lot of things like leaving tissue behind, or on the table, you will have some bones throwing there, or even leaving trays, even though the tray system, the tray shelf is just maybe a few meters away.
4: Yeah.
5: Yeah, so we get that as well. But we also get people who will go and spot check. You know, in one of my coffee shops, where we first opened, we had that tray return place in one very quiet corner, secluded corner. And there will be people, there will be residents just purposely walking in to make sure that the plates are clean, there are no birds. If not, they will complain to me.
4: Yeah.
3: Mm.
5: Oh.
3: Yeah.
4: And would you say it was a small percentage of folks?
5: Yes, it is a small percentage, but can I say that? It's an annoying small percentage.
3: Yes, you can say it.
4: But
3: you can
4: say it. It is, doesn't it? It's the classic. It only takes one kid to pee in the pool.
5: Yes.
4: And the swimming pool is ruined for everybody, right?
5: Yeah. And it's not just to me. They will just write emails to the authorities, to different authorities, to make sure that I get things clean.
3: Yeah. We can only move as fast as our slowest person is what I say.
4: Correct.
3: And I like how you talked about spot checking. And Neil, you talked about, you know, the neighbors in Australia going to like point out other people's mistakes. And our listeners are saying maybe that's what we need to do. So Jenny, thank you so much, Jen, for chiming in. She says, last year, a big bolster jammed inside the rubbish chute.
4: Unbelievable.
3: Likely unbelievable. Left by a new neighbor. With another neighbor, we decided to paste a note on the chute door asking everyone to be considerate and not throw bulky items there, advising instead to take them downstairs to the main bin. The few days, both the bolster and the note were gone. It would be great if the government or town council put up an official notice too, as people who are new might genuinely not be familiar with our waste disposal rules. And, you know, should we take this upon ourselves as well? If we see something, we say something.
4: Absolutely. Rather than just video it and put it up on Stomp, which we appreciate.
3: Yes.
4: We do appreciate that. But yes, politely go and speak to them. And just to clarify, Jenny, I'm assuming you're using a communal chute then, it sounds like, the one I had at Topo, because you said the different neighbours were posting notes on the chute. So these are not private in your apartment chutes, I'm guessing, Jenny. You might want to clarify that.
3: Yeah.
4: And she says, till this date, no more bulky items are blocking the chute.
3: Very good.
4: So yes, a little bit of community interaction, a little bit of engagement, not confrontational, not aggressive, has made a positive difference for Jenny. Fantastic, Jenny. That's the way to go.
3: Yeah. Kingston also chiming in saying, send it to the OneService app and everyone should play a part. So OneService, I don't know if you're familiar
4: of
3: with
4: course.
3: That app, Neil.
5: Of course.
3: Yes. Go ahead and say something.
5: And complain. And we get it.
4: No, you
5: okay,
4: should.
5: Back to your Australia one, right?
4: Yes.
5: To be honest, I love Australia. But you know, in some countries, when you dump rubbish in that city, it stays there for days.
4: Yes.
5: Right? But in Singapore, somebody will have to remove it immediately because they get complaints from OneService. So sometimes I really wonder whether Singapore is too clean and too efficient that make us being inconsiderate.
4: That is a great point. I've often said the rubbish chute is the quintessential Singaporean contraption. Why? Because it outsources all responsibility. As soon as you open the chute door, Not my rubbish, not my responsibility, not my concern. Close one eye, close shoot door, job done. You're so right, Maureen. It is the quintessential Singaporean contraption because other people take care of your business for you.
5: So you outsource their civic responsibility.
4: You're outsourcing the civic responsibility. I love it. What do our listeners think? Why are our rubbish chutes so bad? Why are we not being trusted with our own rubbish disposal? WhatsApp 88550893. The best comment will get a $100 voucher from us right here on Money FM 89.3.
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3: Good morning. Now let's take a look at what's going on the roads. Nothing much to report, actually, but we are seeing traffic building up in all of the usual areas this morning, but no big incidents to report. Drive safely.
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4: And you're speaking, and it's unfiltered, and we love you for it. The question today, why do Singaporeans not empty their own rubbish chutes properly? This follows a news story in the Straits Times that reported that 28 HDB projects, 28, could receive new rubbish chute hoppers designed purely to stop residents from stuffing bulky items, the wrong items, hazardous items down their own rubbish chute.
3: Loose items, yeah.
4: And exactly, and blocking their own refuse system. What do you guys think? 88550893. Maureen makes a great point. It's about outsourcing responsibility, right? Dirty tables get wiped in your coffee shop,
5: yep.
4: Right? Those filthy tissues get... And that one blows my mind, Maureen. As someone with a cold right now, I'm trying to sit as far away from the rest of you as I can.
3: Oop, I should move.
4: And you're so right. You go to a table at a coffee shop, it's not just a tissue, it's a used tissue. Come on, guys, pick it up. Because someone else is going to have to do it for you. The roads get swept, the grass gets trimmed, the bins get emptied, and on it goes. It could almost be our national pledge. Someone else will settle. Someone else will settle on our behalf. And I think we've almost become detached from our own consequences. And they're significant consequences, right? I've got some fun facts here that Dan put together. 18,000 tons of waste daily in Singapore. That's 6.7 million tons per year. Each individual produces around almost 1 kg of domestic waste a day. That's a day. And before we even get into recycling, our recycling figures are appalling. I mean, for a first world nation, we've got one of the worst recycling rates in the world. And I know I've told this story many times, but you've got the separate dustbins at shopping malls, right? Bottles, plastic, metal, whatever. I always encourage my daughter to do the right thing. She was about 5 or 6 years old. I'm giving a shout out. It was at Parkway Parade, and it was 10 plus years ago. She did it as the auntie was emptying all three dustbins, and she went to put it in the right one. It was a bottle, plastic bottle, which she wouldn't have now, by the way. And it was she was putting it into the plastic bag, and the auntie went, "Ayo, Nola!" And then she just grabbed it from her and threw it into this one bag because we watched her dump all three bags, the metal, the plastic, and the trash, into one bag.
3: Yeah.
5: Oh,
4: because again, it's out of sight, out of mind, not my job, not my responsibility. Leave it to someone else.
3: That, and also I think contamination is a big thing. A lot of people try to recycle, but they do it wrong. And when you put something dirty into a whole recycling like receptacle, you could contaminate the whole thing, which kind of, you know, I think that's another separate discussion. We are hearing from more of you. David, good morning. He says,
4: Morning.
3: In Japan, Korea, and Taiwan, they bring their own trash and recyclable materials down to the block. Inside their apartments, there's no rubbish chute at all. Another way is to install CCTV cameras, like at the lift lobbies. Aloysius also floating the cameras argument, which I want to get into. But let's talk about taking control of your own trash, having to bring it down yourself, okay? Carry your trash and bring it down yourself. Do you think not only would that help the chute issue, but also you would generate less trash because you wouldn't want to keep going down multiple times a day?
4: Okay, I'd love to know Maureen's view on this. When I was living in the Topo HDB, it made it better. When it was on the same floor and we had a communal rubbish chute, you know, near the lift stack, it was better because everybody had to bag their rubbish. You can't take small packets of curry, no point. So they bagged their rubbish. As I said, the chute was much cleaner. Now, at my place, I've got the big blue recycling dustbin downstairs and the big green one for bulky items. Honestly, it's a mess.
5: Yes.
4: I try to do the right thing. I make my daughter do the right thing. I actually rinse out. I know I'm wasting my time, but I rinse out my milk bottles. I rinse out my plastic bottles. I tie them up nicely. I take them downstairs. I do this once every 2 or 3 days, 4 days. I put it into the blue dustbin. I already know I've wasted my time because I just have to look in the blue dustbin and see the contaminated junk.
3: Yeah.
4: Which means the whole dustbin now, the whole blue bin will be trashed because it's contaminated.
5: You know what's worse? The worst is I see people actually, we have the green and blue dustbin as well, just underneath our block. And people actually carry their cardboards and put it on top of the dustbin. So I thought, hey, you know, it's going to be full. But when I peep inside, it's empty.
3: Oh, man. Yeah.
4: And to Aloysius' point about cameras, listen to this. NEA has deployed more than 2,200 surveillance cameras in 2025 and still recorded almost 30,000 high-rise littering complaints and took action against almost 350 cases. Even with AI-assisted cameras, which allows longer surveillance periods, the problem's still persisting. So the chute is one thing. We're still just throwing rubbish out of our windows, off of our balconies, off of our shared walkways. We're still doing that because it's easier. And like you say, out of sight, out of mind, someone else will clean it up. What do you guys think? 8855-0893.
3: Yeah, David now chiming in. Good morning, David, saying, I feel that the town council should leverage with big data to understand if this issue is only limited to certain HDB estates. As an example, it's due to higher ratio of rental flats, dwellers' age groups, seeing such issues of waste disposal, etc. So I think what David's trying to say is that can we pin this down to a certain group of people, maybe a certain demographic, and take action from there?
4: Yes, that's a great possibility. Sultan says, maybe we should follow the Japanese as they cleaned up after their recent World Cup games. You always get those viral videos.
3: Yes. I love them.
4: Every tournament, the Japanese clean up. It's brilliant. It's brilliant. We should have a campaign at every HDB and condo estate across Singapore with a system saying, please throw rubbish considerately in all four languages. It's a great point, Sultan. I think we do. I mean, we have cleanup campaigns all the time. There are all kinds of posters, aren't there, posted up on our HDB estates, our condo estates. Still happening, though. Still happening.
5: Back to the AI one, right? Sometimes I really wonder, are we really building smarter infrastructure, or are we simply building infrastructures for people who don't behave? You know, right? Like, someone throws charcoal into the chute and then we redesign the chute. Someone throws bulky items into the system and then we redesign it. Someone litters from the window, we install cameras. And then someone evades the cameras, we consider drones.
4: Yeah. No, I agree. We need to do something. What suggestions do you have? 8855-0893. I do think it comes back to a point you've both made. You know, character is defined. When we it's defined by what we do when other people are not watching.
3: Yeah.
4: It's easy to put on face, right? To give face and be all courteous and polite and civic minded when we're being watched, when we're on camera. It's what we do when there's no one around, when no one can see us dumping that stuff down the rubbish chute. What do you think? 8855-0893. James says, at the end of the day, it's common sense. Yes, James, not to throw any bulky items in the chute. But the reality is, not everyone thinks sensibly. And if that is the case, it will never end.
3: It will never end.
4: Couldn't agree more on
3: that. Sultan now also chiming in to say, we've got to help these poor workers. Yes, how can we help them? Because sometimes I look at, you know, the job that they have to do. And you talked about how some of them have to climb up the chute to unclog it.
4: I've seen them climb up the chute in the mornings to wash it, hose it, to get to that hard-to-reach curry stain on the third floor. It's amazing what they do. A shout-out to the workers. And contamination is a key issue. I'll tell you quickly my funny story. It's in my book, so it's in the public domain. When I lived in Australia and we had the three dustbins that I mentioned earlier, my next-door neighbour had a bit of a drink issue, And there were a lot of beer bottles in his bin. And he'd put so many in his recycling bin that he had to put some in his trash bin. And they were glass. In Australia, they call them stubbies. Short Australian beer bottles, right? He had so many that they were overflowing, so that when they were lifted up to go into the trash cart, the lorry, the truck, some spilled onto the floor and smashed.
3: Oh, no.
4: Into my driveway where my daughter plays.
3: Oh, no.
4: So, and I'm very, I try not to be hostile. So I confronted him and said, look, brother, you know, I've been very considerate. You've got a drinking problem, but you've got so many beer bottles in so many dustbins that they're now spilling over and they've smashed where my daughter plays. He erupted against me and thought I was accusing him of being an alcoholic. I walked away like a sensible, mature, sophisticated author. But then occasionally the kid from the housing estate of London takes over and he forced me to walk back towards the guy. And that voice found himself calling my next door neighbor a moron.
3: Oh, great.
4: He did not take kindly to being called a moron.
3: No.
4: And funny enough, no. And then 5 seconds later, this surreal moment took over where he was about 65. A 65-year-old fist was under my chin saying, I'm going to hit you, I'm going to hit you, I'm going to hit you. And this all started over his broken beer bottles in the dustbin. And it was in that exact moment I thought, I want to go back to Singapore.
3: Oh, wow.
4: And I did, and the rest is history. But it all started with my neighbor not doing the right thing in the dustbin.
3: Yeah, I thought you were going to say he grabbed one of those beer bottles and tried to, you know, do the movie thing where he cracked it over your head. Thank goodness you're fine, Neil.
4: Nothing like that. So what do you guys think? WhatsApp 8855-0893. How do we keep our rubbish chutes clear? Maureen, what else is trending in Stomp this week?
6: Oh, yeah, we have this interesting one. So, you know, we always talk about building our dream homes, right? And for this particular Singaporean, he actually renovated his 5-room resale HDB. And it's a 1-year-long transformation, and he paid $500,000 for it, which is about the price of a brand new BTO.
4: On the renovation?
6: Yes.
4: He spent $500,000 on his renovation.
6: Yes. And then this one got a lot of views. We posted the photos of it and people start to chime in. Oh, this doesn't look like, you know, you
3: look at this house.
6: Yeah,
3: look at this. Look at this. It's a marble palace.
4: He likes marble. He does like marble.
3: I mean, so do I.
4: Where is this flat? Where is this place?
3: Let's see. No.
4: It's an HDB flat.
6: Yeah, it's a HDB flat.
4: Obviously.
6: Mm-hmm. Yeah. So there is no painted walls in the flat. They are all marble. And he turned one of them into his gaming room. It feels like he turns one of them into a KTV also. There are stone labs everywhere, textured finishes, very customized carpentry, $500,000. Would you do it?
4: No, I wouldn't. And I forgot the term, and it will come to me in a second. Listeners can remind me. There's a term, isn't there, when you spend too much money on your house, you can't get the money back. It will come to me, the term. But there's no way he can recoup.
3: Sunk cost?
4: No, it'll come to me in a minute. But there's no way he can recoup that money, can he? I mean, the ACB will not be worth an extra $500,000 now.
6: Yeah,
4: I wouldn't have thought, right?
3: No, but I think that he's paying for himself to enjoy it. He's not thinking about the resale value. Oh, maybe I'm wrong.
4: Which is very un-Singaporean.
3: I guess so.
4: And good for him if he is. What kinds of comments are you getting on that one, Maureen?
6: KTV or HDB?
3: Okay.
4: Oh, yes. It does look a bit KTV. It just needs a big white horse. They always need horses because the horses bring luck. I like the big horses outside KTV lounges. Lots of big horses.
6: Yeah, and then there are people saying that whether they plan to resell or live in it for the rest of their lives, I'm very sure they will regret the decision to spend $500,000 on their renovation.
3: Well, we'll see. It did take a year to complete this renovation, and the homeowners have acknowledged that many Singaporeans may view spending $500,000 as excessive, but they say some people invest in cars, some others luxury watches, and frequent overseas travel. But for us, our home is where we spend most of our time and where we wanted to create something truly special. To which I say, your money, your business. I enjoy that marble palace.
6: They say they wanted to create a home that feels more like a high-end condominium or landed property instead of HDB.
4: Wow. Ian says 500K for renovation of apartment. Crazier. But I agree with Audrey. If it makes them happy and if they don't intend to. And look, I admire
3: your
4: the
3: money.
4: Fact they're not doing it for profit, right?
3: Yeah.
4: They're doing it just because it's their love. It's their apartment. It's their family home. If they want to be surrounded by marble, who are we to judge? Good luck to them, I say. Okay, we have a comment from DA. Thank you, DA. Gamify and reward civic pride, says our listener there, which means a DA. And I think they're talking about the undesirable behavior is not communicated with practical detrimental impacts illustrated. So show residents the impact of your selfish behavior, gamify the system and try to show them this is not the way to go. Fabulous comment. Thank you so much. And to all of our listeners who chimed in today, I hope we weren't really talking rubbish when we were talking rubbish. But don't throw your curtain poles and your mattresses and your buckets down the rubbish chute. And that was Singapore Unfiltered.
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2: These are your news headlines. I'm Shilpa Shades. Singapore is setting aside an additional $115 million to research solutions for urban challenges. First launched in 2017 with $150 million, the Cities of Tomorrow program will use a fresh tranche of money to fund studies in space optimization, health and livability, and urban nature. The focus includes managing heat and noise, optimizing land use, and preserving nature amid development. Announcing the funding boost, Second Minister for National Development Indrani Raja said the research reflects Singapore's commitment to managing density without compromising quality of life. Meanwhile, Sustainability and the Environment Grace Fu says the government is investing in the best technology to secure its water future. This is because of concerns that climate change could knock out both local catchment and imported water supplies at once. At a panel discussion at Singapore International Water Week, Ms. Fu said a drought here almost certainly means a drought in Malaysia too, hitting both sources simultaneously. That is why Singapore's remaining two sources, recycled new water and desalinated water, are critical buffers. However, with desalination being energy intensive, Singapore is actively seeking technologies that are more energy efficient for its next phase of water investments. A technician has been sentenced to 9 months jail for stealing laptops and hard drives from SIA Engineering. Chinnavan Tamilarasan, 32, an Indian national working for a local engineering company, pleaded guilty to theft in dwelling and housebreaking. He stole two new laptops worth almost $3,500 on January 9th, hiding them in a false ceiling of a server room. He returned the next day to recover the stolen items and later stole 16 hard disk drives, but was caught by security guard. The court heard he committed the offences due to financial difficulties. A new train service has been launched linking Johor Bahru Central to Pasir Gudang and Kulai. The KTM Shuttle Selatan, running on tracks previously used only for freight, will benefit 2 million residents, including those working in Singapore. It cuts travel time to JB Central to 30 minutes compared with an hour by car. Transport Minister Anthony Loke said the service is part of efforts to develop the Johor-Singapore Special Economic Zone. Tickets start at 7 ringgit and more stops will be added in 2 to 3 years, along with new electric trains. US President Donald Trump has urged Russia to make a peace deal with Ukraine after what he called a very good meeting with President Vladimir Zelensky at the G7 summit in France. He told reporters he would do whatever he could to end the war, noting that too many young men were dying on both sides. Speaking separately, Mr. Zelensky said G7 leaders discussed additional sanctions to push Moscow to the negotiating table, and that Mr. Trump responded positively to requests for more air defense missiles.
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1: Weather.
3: What's also going to get going is some thundery showers that you can expect this Wednesday over many areas in the afternoon. As always, let me know if it's raining already. 8855-0893. In terms of temperatures, we have 24 degree lows and 33 degree highs this Wednesday.
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1: Traffic.
4: Good morning. There's been an accident on Clemente Avenue 6 towards the PIE after Commonwealth Avenue West. Avoid lane 1. Vehicle breakdown on the PIE towards Tuas after Jurong West Avenue 2. Avoid lane 3. That's your traffic. 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
4: Good morning. You're still talking. Keep the comments coming in. 8855-0893. In Singapore Unfiltered, we were talking rubbish. Why can't Singaporeans or Singapore residents keep our rubbish chutes clean and clear? It was an astonishing topic. Sharon is still chiming in. Thank you very much, Sharon. She says, wipe the chute door with disinfectant regularly. Avoid throwing loose waste, as tissue liquid can get stuck inside and attract pests. Install a retractable mesh screen, and it's very good at keeping away insects and the like, says Sharon.
3: Yes.
4: Great comment, Sharon. I would just add a caveat to that. And if I'm wrong on this, listeners, tell me, why throw anything loose down the chute? I don't. Do you, Audrey?
3: I do not.
4: Do you, Tricia? I've never thrown anything loose down
3: the chute. Well, even if we did, we're not going to admit it right now, are we, Neil?
4: Hey, the things I've admitted on this show at
3: that
4: this stage.
3: That is true.
4: I've been naked. I've had cockroaches in my living room. I've had a fight with a 65-year-old man, and that was just in the last hour.
3: All right, Jackie also chiming in. Good morning, Jackie. Just as word of mouth is the best advertising, I think citizen policing is better than law enforcement. We need to normalize giving informal feedback directly instead of being afraid to confront or even seeing it as confrontation. And that's a great point.
4: I agree with that. And I sometimes like it when it's immediate and literal and in your face. For example, I was trying to clean my windows. This was about 6 months ago.
3: Okay.
4: The outside of my windows. So like an idiot, I was leaning over my balcony and trying to reach across to my office window with a long squeegee.
3: Okay.
4: And I was probably using slightly too much water on the squeegee. And I got that classic Singapore response. The guy underneath me just looked up at me in his white singlet and went, "Hey, hello." And that's all he had to say. Hey, hello. And I could see the water hitting him on his face.
3: We're like, sorry.
4: And I did not have a leg to stand on. And that's all he had to say. Hey, hello. And I could see the water dripping on his face. Hey, I'm so sorry. That is immediate, fair,
3: yes,
4: and reasonable neighborly interaction. Just say, hey, hello. Done. Finished. I apologized. And I really did apologize. My mistake. Didn't do it again.
3: Yes. And Vel now also chiming in. Good morning. And Vel says, our rubbish chute is usually within the house, so I always throw all my rubbish in a plastic bag. And when it's half full, secure it and throw it down the chute so that it doesn't smell foul or all of the little bits scatter around, making it difficult for the cleaner. Let's talk about this for a second. I do think a lot of people bag their stuff, but we pack it so full that we can't really tie it properly. And that kind of just defeats the purpose.
4: That's a really good point.
3: Yeah.
4: That's a really pertinent point, because I look at it the other way with my obsessive sustainable head. I try to put as much trash in the bag to not waste the plastic bag. I'm not trying to be, but you're absolutely right. A little bit less is more, I think, in this case. I should put less in my bags. You're right about that.
3: Absolutely. And I believe it was Ian who also chimed in to talk about the biodegradable plastic bags. We did talk about this. And Ian says, I have used rather thin and fragile plastic bags that may not hold the rubbish content and end up having to use more. So I think this is another point, is that, you know, we buy these biodegradable bags because a lot of us, we don't want to pay the 5 cents for the, you know, thick ones we can get at the supermarkets. We end up double bagging it, triple bagging it, or sometimes you don't and then it breaks on the way down, but you didn't mean for it to happen, you know?
4: Of course.
3: Many different things.
4: Absolutely, yeah. Right. Patrick, any t-shirts for, hey, hello. I think Patrick's right. I'm just going to make up a series of t-shirts at this point. Hey, hello. I think that is one of the greatest Singapore expressions ever because it never actually means hello, right?
3: Yeah.
4: It usually means something semi-confrontational, like you're about to reverse into someone. Hey, hello, hello, hello. You know, I love that. It's universal. Hey, hello.
3: And Patrick said add bro at the end because we have this is Singapore, bro.
4: Hey, this is Singapore, bro.
3: Hello, bro.
4: Hey, hello, bro. I love it. We're going to have a week's worth of Neil Humphreys. I think Patrick's right. I'm just going to make up a series of t-shirts at this point. Hey, hello.

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2: Hello, Trish.
1: Hi, I've missed you.
2: I miss you too. I miss all of you.
1: Good morning, Neil. How are you holding up?
0: Did you hear that? Hello, Audrey. Good morning,
1: no,
0: Neil.
1: No, it's
0: good
1: only because you're not
0: kidding.
1: Well.
0: I'm kidding. Trisha.
1: And I'm making you play Know Your Show now.
0: You've been an absolute trooper the whole week. You've
1: Thank
0: done
1: you
0: a great
1: so
0: job,
1: much.
0: Trisha.
1: Tried my best. But what an interesting mix we had on today's show.
2: Yes.
0: We
1: covered
0: did.
1: Like many, many important topics that Singaporeans care about. Waiting fees for private hire drivers.
0: Yes.
1: The issue of migrant worker treatment.
0: Yes.
1: On Talk of the Town. And of course, why do we keep misusing our rubbish chutes on Singapore Unfiltered?
2: Yes. Yeah.
1: Listeners, if you missed any of those conversations, please head down to your favorite podcast platforms like Spotify and Apple Podcasts to catch them over there. Just look up Let's Talk Singapore.
2: Well,
1: all right.
2: Then.
1: Are you guys ready for today's
0: I'm ready.
1: Quiz?
0: Let's
2: ready.
0: Do it.
1: All right. Listeners, please help Audrey and Neil out. WhatsApp 88550893 and let's play Know Your Show.
0: Let's do it.
2: Let's go.
1: Question one. On Breakfast Bites, we discuss whether waiting fees for private hire drivers were fair or not.
0: Yep.
1: How much is the late fee surcharge for taxis in Singapore?
2: Oh, for taxis specifically?
1: Is it A, $3?
2: Okay.
1: Is it B, $4? Is it C, $5?
2: Audrey, I believe that one of our listeners did correct us.
0: Yes.
2: I won't, but I believe he said $3. But please do give him a shout out. Thank you so much for the correction.
1: Well, that is the bonus question. Which of our listeners
2: said
1: it?
2: There are too many.
0: Neil, it wasn't Tech Chong, was it?
1: It was not.
0: No. Terrence?
1: No.
0: No. Wen Long?
1: No.
0: We get so many. Will.
1: You guys don't pay attention, huh?
0: We do.
2: No, we just have...
1: I'm kidding. It's hard to keep track, you know?
2: We
1: have so many of you chiming in.
2: Thank you so much for chiming in. And we want more of you to chime in, actually. But now we're trying to find who was the amazing listener who actually corrected us and said $3
1: was the late fee. Helen guessed C, which was $5. But the answer is actually $3. And it was Anthony.
2: Anthony.
1: Thank you so much, Anthony. For
2: Thank you, Anthony. Anthony just wrote and said, it's me.
1: Yeah, that's right.
2: Anthony, it's you. Thank you so much. Yes.
0: Anthony is still listening. Thank you, Anthony.
2: Waiting fee past 3 minutes is $3.
0: So
2: it's a dollar a minute.
0: Look at this, right? Anthony Lim sent the message at 7:16 a.m. Waiting fee past 3 minutes is $3 only. He replies at 9:12 a.m. It's me. Anthony, like many of our listeners, has been listening for 2 hours.
2: We appreciate all of
0: we
2: you.
0: We love
2: Thank
0: you.
2: Thank you so much. But whether you listen in for 15 minutes whenever you can or the entire show, we love all of you.
0: We do.
2: We do.
1: All
2: we
1: right,
2: do.
1: Question two. During Talk of the Town, our guest, Michael Lim from the Migrant Workers Center, talked about how they have trained about 130 workers to be a peer supporter.
0: That's right.
1: What is the role of a peer supporter?
2: Ooh.
1: Is it A, help new migrant workers settle into life in Singapore? Is it B, organize community and recreational activities for fellow workers? Or is it C, encourage other migrant workers to come forward with their mental health struggles.
0: Neil. I thought it was... It could be all of them.
1: They did make it a little bit tricky.
2: Very good options.
0: Very good options, Tricia. I will go with A.
2: Nope.
0: I'm wrong.
2: It is C. It's all about mental health and all about leaning on your peers who maybe can go through and tell you their experiences to help each other when it comes to mental health issues and... problems, yeah.
0: Fantastic, Audrey. Audrey's killing me today. Killing me. Good job, Audrey.
2: Well, it just takes a virus to take Neil down. You know?
0: I was taking Panadol at that time, but yes.
1: All right. Final question, Neil. This is your chance.
0: Thank you.
1: On Singapore Unfiltered, our listener Jenny chimed into the conversation on why we keep misusing rubbish chutes in Singapore. She called out a neighbor who clogged the chute at her house.
2: Yeah.
1: What did her neighbor throw down the chute?
2: I know it.
0: Oh, go on, go for it, go for it, go on.
1: Wait, is it A, a beanbag? Is it B, a Christmas tree? Or is it C,
2: Christmas tree.
1: A bolster?
0: Neil.
2: Okay, you go.
0: Bolster.
2: Good job.
1: Ding, ding, ding. Yes. It is 2-1.
2: Though, you know, Christmas tree.

0: That would not surprise me, even though I think it's impossible. How could you do that? We could definitely find someone who has thrown a Christmas tree down
1: the chute. I want to find the person who threw a bucket, who got a bucket down the rubbish chute. That person is wasted. They should be at Cirque du Soleil, right? They should be doing acts of contortion on stage.
0: For the explanation, like, how did you do it? I just want to know how you did it. Yeah.
2: And, like, I think Jade, our listener, chimed in talking about how people are throwing down potted plants down the chute.
1: Yes, I've seen that before.
2: Why?
1: I've seen that before.
2: Anyway. Again, if you missed any of the conversations, I also want to give a quick shout. If you know a migrant worker who needs any help and you want to help them out, the Migrant Workers Centre helpline, 24-hour helpline, you can reach them at 6536-2692. That's 6536-2692. And that was Know Your Show.
1: Yay!
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0: All right, taking a quick look at traffic now. We do see an accident that you should be careful of on Clemente Avenue 6 towards PIE after Commonwealth Avenue West. You're going to want to avoid lane 1 if you're there. And plus a vehicle breakdown now on SLE towards CTE after Yio Chu Kang Road. Drive safely.
3: 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But only when you're safely parked.
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0: for you.
1: Yeah, we're talking about Waiting this morning.
0: Yes, when I first came to Singapore, I swear I thought that was the national anthem.
1: Why?
0: You could hear that song everywhere.
1: Oh, really?
0: Singaporeans love Richard Marx.
1: We do.
0: We do love a ballad in this country, it has to be said.
1: But we don't love Waiting.
0: We don't love Waiting.
1: Which is funny because we are talking about Waiting today, and I'm glad to be back in the driver's seat for Breakfast Bites, and now I'm going to take you guys on a ride. It's all about the private hired vehicles this morning, and we want to ask you how you feel about waiting fees. First, I want to give a shout out to our wonderful private hire driver, Mr. Toe, last night. Airport rides home after a flight with kids usually can go either way, right? Either really good or really bad. I had a great experience. It was smooth sailing. Went to the pickup point as we put in the app, and he said he'll be there in 3 minutes, and there he was. He loaded our luggage for us, set up my kids' car seat, and we were on our way in 2 minutes. But it can go the other way, because I have had experiences of drivers saying that they have arrived, I'm here, and they're clearly still on the way to the pickup point. And by the time they get to me, I've been charged a fee for them waiting on me, when in fact I waited on them. Has this happened to you?
0: Well, you told me about this phenomenon, and I know everyone thinks I'm a tech dinosaur, because I am, and I only started using private hire a year ago. Before that, I was very loyal to Comfort, and now I use a mixture of both. You're absolutely right. I didn't know there was a waiting fee charge.
1: That's a waiting fee, honey.
0: Until you told me, because the GPS, as it goes past my block, it thinks it's arrived. But at my place, invariably, they have to go to the end of the road, wait for the traffic lights.
1: Make a U-turn?
0: U-turn and come back. But it arrived 3 minutes ago, according to the app. So I was thinking, yes, it says arrived, and then 3-4 minutes later, it still hasn't arrived, but on my app it says it's arrived. Would I be technically liable to pay that waiting fee?
1: Well, they usually let you know. The app would say, there's a timer, your driver has arrived, and you see a timer go off, like it's a 3 minute timer or 2 minutes. I can't really remember because I try to avoid it at all costs. And once it hit zero, the alarm clock would shake and it would say, you have been charged.
0: Oh, I've never had that. So what is our poll question today?
1: So the poll question today is waiting fees for private hire vehicles. What do you think is a fair amount to pay? Because I would say a lot of people would agree that if they wait on you and you're just taking your own sweet time making your way to the pickup point, you're taking up the driver's precious time. So you should be charged. But there is a gray area where some of them maybe say that they're there when they're not. When they're at the wrong pickup point, you can be at the wrong pickup point, whatever it is. We want to know how much you think is a fair amount to pay. The options are A, $2 to $4. B, the current fee, which I believe is $5. Or C, if there's no late fee, if the driver is held up, then why should I get a late fee? So there should be no late fee for anybody, basically, is the option.
0: Yeah, I lean towards option C, actually.
1: Okay.
0: And I've championed taxi drivers, private hire drivers for years. The evidence is out there. You can read my columns and books. I think it's one of the few noble professions that we can all do in Singapore when times are hard. I will never take on taxi drivers in Singapore.
1: Yep.
0: I haven't then, and I won't now. But this is the fee system I do have a slight issue with, because it happened to me this morning. Tricia and I don't know if it's bad luck because you've been away, but I've had no issues with taxis so far until this week. I don't know what's happened this week. I suspect maybe the World Cup has an element to do with it. I don't know.
1: Okay.
0: I'd love to know our listeners' thoughts. I've had no issues with private hire taxis until this week. This morning, I got one. It said 9 minutes. I said, okay, but one stop first. Now, this stop, this infamous stop, I think they're stopping for a shave and a shampoo.
1: It takes a long time.
0: I don't know what they're doing. I think they have a shave, a shampoo, a roti prata. Mm-hmm. They stop, they talk nonsense, they have a smoke break, they do this, they do that. And you look at your app, and this thing is spinning like an upturned turtle. Is he having a disco in his car? What's he doing? He's just going round and round and round. The car's pointing that way. Now it's pointing that way. Now it's pointing that way. 9 minutes, 9 minutes, 9 minutes. Then it goes to 8 minutes. This all happened this morning. Then it goes to 8 minutes. Okay, finally. I start to head downstairs. Just as I'm heading out the door, taxi cancelled because it went to 9 minutes. And I think Trish was telling me something in the algorithm. If it tells you it's too long, they'll automatically cancel it to another hire, private
1: Man.
0: Hire. So it went up to 9-10 minutes. Then it got cancelled by the app, and the app said, we are finding a more, what do they say? Nearby driver, a closer driver. Then I waited another 3 or 4 minutes for that one. And then when it came through, it was 8 minutes. So if you put the whole thing together, it's about 15 minutes, more than 15 minutes before I'm getting in the taxi. Some will say first world problems. Yes, it is. But it was 5 o'clock in the morning. It's not like there was traffic or anything. Mm. So I've waited 15, 16 minutes minimum before I've got into the taxi.
1: Yeah.
0: So why should I pay waiting fees if I'm a minute late?
1: So I have a very long take. I'm going to try to shorten it now because yours was pretty short. Terrence is now writing in. Good morning, Terrence. And he says there should be a charge because there's geofencing on the app and time is money. Now, I agree with you, Terrence.
0: I'm a blurred dinosaur. What's geofencing?
1: I can't tell you that. I don't know.
0: Okay, Terrence,
1: but
0: tell us what geofencing
1: like,
0: is.
1: It sounds like time is money, not just for us, but for the drivers as
0: I
1: well.
0: I agree.
1: This is how they make money, right?
0: I agree.
1: So let's look at the results first before we dive a little bit deeper into this. 33% of our listeners said $2 to $4,
0: okay,
1: would be a fair amount to pay. 22% said the current fee of $5 is good, but 44% say if there's no late fee for the driver, there should not be a late fee for me. So I think that we've all been late before. This is just me projecting, probably.
0: Okay, I have to say, why? If you've booked a taxi, why are you late?
1: Yeah,
0: you're the one who's leaving.
1: That's true. So I think I have maybe underestimated the time it would take for me to get to the pickup point from inside the mall, and I'm sprinting, and the driver has already been there maybe about a minute. So I understand it. I think that when it comes to like what happened to you this morning, you waited for 15 minutes. There have been times that the app would say your driver will be with you in 7 minutes. And it's been 12 minutes. Driver's not here, still making his way. And I'm afraid to cancel because what if I cancel and then there's another driver that's going to take even longer? I've already committed so much time to this driver.
0: Exactly.
1: And what if I cancel and it's going to come back to bite me? Plus, there have been times I would try to cancel after waiting for 15 minutes and the app will say, you sure you want to cancel? Because you're going to be charged a cancellation fee. I'm like, what? I've been waiting double the time that the app has said it would take this guy to get to me.
0: And it becomes some sort of psychological waterboarding interrogation, doesn't it? Are you sure you want to cancel? Are you sure? Are you sure? Well, of course you don't want to cancel because I've never cancelled to my knowledge. I don't think I've ever cancelled a taxi because of Terrence's point. I know these guys are trying to make a living. I can't think of anything more frustrating or annoying. Then I picture this driver, he's on his way to me, and then I suddenly cancel halfway.
1: Yeah.
0: That's irresponsible, unempathetic, and just wrong. So I don't ever cancel on my side.
1: Hmm.
0: But the waiting times, I don't know. Aloysius says, hang on, where's Aloysius gone? Have you got Aloysius's comment there?
1: Let's see.
0: I've only booked my Grab when I reach my pickup point.
1: Ah, yes.
0: So far, I've never been charged a waiting fee.
1: You're a good passenger, Aloysius, because we try to game the system.
0: See, what you're doing there, I know exactly what you're doing.
1: You're expecting
0: your red carpet treatment, aren't you?
1: No.
0: You're expecting just as you arrive, like the late Princess Diana, the car is there and the door is opening, where you could just get to your spot and then called a taxi.
1: You're right.
0: But you don't do that, do you?
1: I have been a lot better about that, you know, but especially when it takes some time to rally the kids, I do now call only when I'm at the pickup point. But yes, time really is money in the gig economy. Many private hire drivers don't earn while stationary, so they earn when they're moving passengers only.
0: I agree.
1: So every minute spent waiting is a minute not spent on the next fare. And that's why most ride-hailing platforms around the world have some form of waiting charge. But I think that where the debate gets spicy is that many passengers feel the relationship isn't entirely equal. 44%, as I said, say that if they don't get charged a late fee because I've been waiting on my driver for 10 extra minutes, why should I get a late fee if I'm just letting them wait for 1 minute, right? So I think it's not difficult to see why some people feel that that arrangement is a little one-sided.
0: Yeah. Anthony said he wants to clarify the waiting fee past 3 minutes is $3 only, not $5. Terrence says, basically, the driver will not be able to activate arrived if he's more than 150 meters from you. That's the geofencing GPS thing he was talking about. But in my case, he would be within 100 meters, 150 meters. He's just across the road, but he has to U-turn and come back. And that was Breakfast Bites.
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1: These are your news headlines. I'm Shilpa Shades. Singapore is setting aside an additional $115 million to research solutions for urban challenges. First launched in 2017 with $150 million, the Cities of Tomorrow program will use a fresh tranche of money to fund studies in space optimization, health and livability, and urban nature. The focus includes managing heat and noise, optimizing land use, and preserving nature amid development. Announcing the funding boost, Second Minister for National Development Indrani Raja said the research reflects Singapore's commitment to managing density without compromising quality of life. Meanwhile, Sustainability and the Environment Grace Fu says the government is investing in the best technology to secure its water future. This is because of concerns that climate change could knock out both local catchment and imported water supplies at once. At a panel discussion at Singapore International Water Week, Ms. Fu said a drought here almost certainly means a drought in Malaysia too, hitting both sources simultaneously. That is why Singapore's remaining two sources, recycled new water and desalinated water, are critical buffers. However, with desalination being energy intensive, Singapore is actively seeking technologies that are more energy efficient for its next phase of water investments. A technician has been sentenced to 9 months jail for stealing laptops and hard drives from SIA Engineering. Chinnavan Tamilarasan, 32, an Indian national working for a local engineering company, pleaded guilty to theft in dwelling and housebreaking. He stole two new laptops worth almost $3,500 on January 9th, hiding them in a false ceiling of a server room. He returned the next day to recover the stolen items and later stole 16 hard disk drives, but was caught by security guard. The court heard he committed the offences due to financial difficulties. A new train service has been launched linking Johor Bahru Central to Pasir Gudang and Kulai. The KTM Shuttle Selatan, running on tracks previously used only for freight, will benefit 2 million residents, including those working in Singapore. It cuts travel time to JB Central to 30 minutes compared with an hour by car. Transport Minister Anthony Loke said the service is part of efforts to develop the Johor-Singapore Special Economic Zone. Tickets start at 7 ringgit and more stops will be added in 2 to 3 years, along with new electric trains. U.S. President Donald Trump has urged Russia to make a peace deal with Ukraine after what he called a very good meeting with President Vladimir Zelensky at the G7 summit in France. He told reporters he would do whatever he could to end the war, noting that too many young men were dying on both sides. Speaking separately, Mr. Zelensky said G7 leaders discussed additional sanctions to push Moscow to the negotiating table, and that Mr. Trump responded positively to requests for more air defense missiles.
0: Those were your news headlines from The Straits Times. 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Date check.
2: Good morning and welcome to the middle of the week. It is Wednesday, the 17th of June.
0: Traffic.
3: Hey, hello. There's been a vehicle breakdown on the PIE towards Tuas after Jalan Yunos. Avoid lane 4. And heavy traffic on the PIE towards Tuas at the KPE ECP exit. That's your traffic on Let's Talk Singapore.
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4: 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I'm Frankie Ho. We begin with a check on Wall Street action overnight. U.S. stocks ended mixed after strong gains in recent sessions, driven by the peace deal struck between the U.S. and Iran. Investors were looking ahead to the Fed's interest rate decision on Wednesday in the US. This will be the Fed's first monetary policy decision under new chairman Kevin Warsh. The Dow Jones Industrial Average inched up 0.6% to 52,003, closing above 52,000 points for the first time ever. The S&P 500 slipped 0.6% to 7511, and the Nasdaq Composite fell 1.2% to 26,376. SpaceX has overtaken Amazon in terms of market value. Shares of the rocket and satellite company of Elon Musk rose nearly 5% overnight to close at $201.80. That gives it a market cap of $2.66 trillion, and that's about $10 billion more than Amazon's. Amazon was the fifth largest company by market cap until Tuesday. Apple, Alphabet, and Nvidia are all above $4 trillion in market value. Analysts say SpaceX shares could continue to climb as the stock is set to be added to the NASDAQ 100. SpaceX will also join the FTSE Russell Index on June 26 and MSCI on June 29. A boardroom fight at mainboard-listed CSE Global has gone public. This after Singapore's market regulator stepped in and demanded answers. At the center of it is the sudden resignation of Tan Chien Kong, the company's lead independent director. He is also chairman of both its audit and nominating committees. Tan quit on June the 2nd. His reason? CSE Global's chairman had asked him to go. The chairman, Eugene Lai, also runs Heliconia Capital, CSE Global's controlling shareholder. According to Tan, Lai did not stop at asking him to leave early. Tan says the chairman pushed to shake up the nominating committee and repeatedly pressured the audit committee to take action against a senior staff member. This, according to Tan, was a breach of good governance. In response, Lai says none of that is accurate. He says the conversation they had in May was a private discussion, not an order. On the issue of the senior staff member, the chairman says he was asking for Tan's views and not demanding punishment. Singapore nightlife giant Zouk is betting on conferences, corporate events, and live performances to drive its next phase of growth. Zouk has spent $6 million revamping its four main Singapore venues. This allows these venues to host everything from business conferences and product launches to concerts and comedy shows. Chief Executive Andrew Lee says the move will help generate revenue during the day and early evening, when the nightclub would otherwise be sitting idle. He expects meetings, incentives, conferences, and exhibitions to account for up to 20% of Zouk Singapore's revenue within 2 years, double from 10% today. Catalyst-listed Acrylist is buying a controlling stake in a Chinese aesthetics business in a move aimed at capturing growing consumer demand in the mainland market. Acrylist will take a 51% stake in a new company to be set up in China by businessman Zhou Zhan, who chairs an aesthetics chain in Fujian province. The acquisition price is about 10.2 million yuan to be settled in new Acrylist shares. The target company must meet profit thresholds over three consecutive financial years, failing which Acrylist retains the right to withdraw. One of China's hottest consumer brands seems to be losing momentum. Laopu Gold, a premium jewelry maker, has seen a monthly store sales for March to May fall by double digits compared to a year earlier. Gold prices have also pulled back, hitting the company from two directions at once. The slump follows an extraordinary run. Laopu Gold's revenue more than tripled last year. But with gold prices pulling back and traffic at its shops falling, Laopu Gold's share price has dropped sharply. Investors are increasingly wondering whether consumers will continue paying luxury-level markups. And that's your business news. I'm Frankie Ho.
0: Markets and business made clear. The Business Report with Ryan Wong and Chua Tian Tian. Get what matters fast every hour at 9:30 from 9:30 a.m. to 7:30 p.m. The Business Report, getting you to the bottom line. Traffic.
3: Good morning. There's been a vehicle breakdown on the SLE towards the CTE after Yio Chu Kang Road, and a vehicle breakdown on the SLE towards the BKE after the TPE. That's your traffic. 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
2: Welcome to Talk of the Town. Now, a few weeks ago, we had a conversation that resonated with many of you. We talked about migrant workers and asked a question that sits at the heart of Singapore's growth story. As our skyline continues to rise, are we paying enough attention to the people doing the building? Today, we're continuing this conversation, but from a different perspective. And we have some important questions today. As construction demand is expected to remain strong for years to come, how do we balance economic growth, productivity, and worker welfare in a way that's sustainable for everyone?
3: Yes, and I'm delighted to say that joining us in the studio this morning is Xiao Ying, the Director for Foreign Manpower Management and International Relations, and Michael Lim, the Director of Migrant Workers Center. Welcome to the show.
6: Thank you.
3: All right, we'll kick things off with Xiao Ying. As we said, we had a conversation, fabulous feedback from our listeners. So let's start with the Ministry of Manpower. Does the MOM still view migrant workers as temporary labour, or has the conversation evolved? Because we are now so dependent on our wonderful migrant workers in Singapore. Has Singapore reached a point where we see migrant workers, how would you say, not just as supplementary labour, but a permanent structural feature of our economy?
6: Thank you, Neil. I think the reality is that migrant workers have been and will continue to be an integral part of Singapore's economy and society. And hence, it is important that we put in place long-term infrastructure and also have long-term plans to support their continued presence in Singapore. So that's, I mean, how MOM has been thinking about it. It requires significant commitment, actually, on our part and actually on the whole society's part. Because, firstly, infrastructure takes a long time to plan for, especially in land-scarce Singapore. So you do need to plan ahead for infrastructure to ensure that we can support their continued presence. So, for example, in terms of housing and also in terms of other areas like healthcare access, right? I mean, beyond just housing them, working in Singapore, they actually do need all these, almost a whole ecosystem of support to ensure that they have access to these various services while they are with us.
3: Absolutely. You mentioned infrastructure, you touched on healthcare, and I know it's a long-term plan, but what would that infrastructure look like?
6: It is a continuing plan and a multi-year plan, I would say. So actually in 2021, the ministry announced a multi-year roadmap where we are progressively upgrading dormitory standards. Dormitories are where most of our migrant workers live in today. And we are upgrading dormitory standards over the course of almost 10 years. So progressively from now to 2030, they'll have to meet interim standards. And then by 2040, all dormitories in Singapore will need to meet what we call the new dormitory standards. And that includes bigger living space for the migrant workers, also ensuite bathrooms, for example, so better privacy and just better livability, I would say, for them.
2: Wonderful. Okay, Michael, I want to bring you into the conversation now. Let's talk about some of the concerns that often come up in a lot of public discussions. Advocacy groups have raised issues, you know, ranging from recruitment debt to workers feeling very heavily dependent on a single employer. As our labor market evolves, are there ongoing discussions about giving workers maybe greater mobility in that sense?
7: Thanks for the question. So from Migrant Workers Centre's end, we do have workers approaching NWC seeking help in terms of securing new employment, especially when the contracts are coming towards the end of the tenure. Mm. So at our end, what we do is we do have basically employment agencies that we are quite close with that we'll partner in terms of seeking referrals. But I guess, is the situation ideal? I think we can certainly do more in ensuring a more responsive labour market. For instance, trade associations, employer groups could certainly come in to basically form a better support ecosystem such that workers who are already in Singapore and who are looking for employment can basically secure employment in a more expeditious manner without incurring more recruitment-related debts.
3: Based on our research, reading and previous guests on this show, we learned that 80 to 90% of migrant workers' complaints are usually over payment, lack of payment, fees being withheld, this kind of thing. How does the Ministry of Manpower respond to those concerns about enforcement and deterrence?
6: On that, I would like to reiterate that they are strong. Firstly, the legal framework is very robust. So, and it is very clearly laid out in our laws, the Employment Act, the Employment Foreign Manpower Act, that employment conditions and standards need to be upheld. So this includes timely payment. There are also caps on overtime hours as well, and also rest hours and rest periods that are mandatory for all workers, including migrant workers. And we do back this up with vigorous enforcement as well. So we recognize that enforcement is very important. Enforcement comes in many forms. So firstly, workers, NGOs as well, can come forward to report any alleged breaches. And for all reports, MOM will investigate. So that's our commitment to the workers and also to our partners out there. Do come forward. I mean, we do have limited enforcement resources, right? So actually, it is very important that people are aware of what their rights are, and then they come forward to report. And we'll investigate all of these complaints. And I think they're also concerned, I suppose, among workers, that if I were to come forward, would I be penalised in the process, right?
3: Yes.
6: Yeah, so the commitment from us is that workers who are involved in any ongoing investigations, or if you have claims that are verified, you will be allowed to continue staying in Singapore and look for new employment.
3: Yeah.
6: And as Michael mentioned, actually we work together with our partners closely to enable this matching and finding of new employment.
3: Can I just follow up briefly on something you mentioned there? Listeners may be listening and thinking, you said there are limited enforcement options. Construction is a multi-billion dollar industry for Singapore. It makes a lot of money for a lot of people. Why would our enforcement options be limited?
6: I meant enforcement resources. So I think it is not unlimited, I would say. So I think that's where I'm more coming from. And the number of migrant workers are in the hundreds of thousands. Mm-hmm. The number of workplaces are immense as well. So it is impossible for us to have 100% enforcement coverage proactively, right? We do have to prioritize our enforcement resources based on tip-offs, for example, based on certain internal frameworks that we have.
2: Once again, we are joined by Ko Xiao Ying, Director for Foreign Manpower Management and International Relations at the Ministry of Manpower. And we're also joined by Michael Lim, Director of the Migrant Workers Center. And I want to start with Michael here because I want to focus on the human side and not just the paychecks. I know that we focus a lot on the economy and the numbers, but we do want to talk about these migrant workers who've usually come here from far away to try to make a living. What are some of the concerns workers raise most often with you guys when they approach you? Have these concerns changed at all since COVID, or has it still been the same few concerns over and over again?
7: Thanks for the question. I think during the COVID periods, the main concern from workers largely centered in terms of the uncertainty of some of these COVID-related measures, as well as the situation that their families are in. So back then, most of our interventions are more in terms of reassuring the workers, as well as helping them to connect with their families back home. Post-COVID, we hear less so of dormitory welfare-related conditions, primarily perhaps due to the regulations that has been introduced, and feedback and observations that we do see on ground when we visit the dormitories have been generally quite conducive. These days, the main concerns that we have been receiving through inquiries and walk-ins are largely centered towards employment-related issues, as well as salary-related issues.
3: Michael, if they have a concern, query, complaint, whatever the case may be, do they always know where to go? Because I'm trying to put myself in the shoes of a new migrant worker. I don't necessarily speak the local languages. I may speak Hindi or one of the many other South Asian languages. I come to Singapore. I have a concern. It might be about salary or working conditions. And then I got friends who tell me, oh, there's TWC2, there's Home, there's Marua, there's the Migrant Workers Centre. How would I know where to go? Is it complaint dependent? Is it literally the first one I pull out of the hat? Where does a migrant worker go?
7: Thanks for the question, Neil. I think you're right to highlight that there are actually quite a few groups out there, NGO groups out there, that basically looks into the interests of migrant workers. If you ask me personally, would there be a difference in terms of which NGOs we go to? I would think that ultimately the intent of all the NGOs involved is really to help the workers resolve their issues. Hence, to me, there's basically no wrong door policy here in terms of helping the workers. For Migrant Workers Centre, what we do is for all newly arrived migrant workers, they'll go through a one-day settling program that we will administer on behalf of the Ministry of Manpower. During this one-day program, what we do to try and educate the workers are actually on their employment rights and are in situations where they do run into certain situations, or perhaps it could be just a case where they are not too familiar or confused by some of the things that the employers are telling them, they could certainly contact us through this touch point where we can actually provide assistance or advice accordingly.
3: So you would tell them from the very beginning,
7: yes,
3: an employer cannot withhold your salary,
7: yes,
3: and if they do, you're supposed to do A, B and C. You tell them, yes, that from the very beginning.
7: Yep. Right from the first time they arrive in Singapore, or we will do that. Migrant Workers Centre also operates a 24-hours hotline, basically with our officers being able to converse with the migrant workers in their native language. So concerns about language literacy and whatnot isn't quite a problem here as well.
3: Mm. Which is wonderful, right? I mean, yeah, that's exactly what you want for a new, yeah, migrant worker. So they have the number to call,
7: yeah,
3: they get in touch with you, they do a workshop, and then at this workshop you tell them these are your basic rules and rights, and an employer, for example, cannot withhold your salary, and if they do, these are the numbers to call, and you have it in various languages.
7: Yep.
3: So that brings me back, Xiaoying, to your earlier point. Enforcement should be quite easy then, right? Because they know their rules, they know their rights, they have native-speaking languages they can converse in, mm-hmm, they call up the right numbers, they say my salary is being withheld.
8: Mm-hmm.
3: Okay, just follow up and enforce.
6: Yes, I think vast majority of the employers and employees and workers, I think they do know and they do comply with the laws, but there are minority cases. Maybe not willful, uncompliant, but rather maybe, for example, the employment terms were not so clearly set out at the start, and hence there are disputes. And so actually, in addition to enforcement, there are also mediation platforms that the ministry has, which is why we encourage workers and their employers to always, in the first instance, come together to see if they can resolve it amicably.
8: Right.
6: And we provide the support system to do so. This applies to local workers and also migrant workers.
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3: Good morning and welcome back to Let's Talk Singapore with me, Neil Humphries, and the fabulous Audrey Seek. Yes, she's back.
8: I'm back, and of course, you guys are back as well, because we have been talking so much. We talked trash today, not in the way that Neil usually talks trash about my shoes, but we had a great Singapore Unfiltered, didn't we?
3: We did indeed. I am listening to you, but I'm also watching the World Cup game at the same time. It's Argentina, Algeria, and Lionel Messi is off the mark. Lionel Messi has scored his first goal in his first... Is it their first game? It is their first game, isn't it?
8: Off the mark. Doesn't that mean that he's not doing well?
3: No, that's a football expression. He's off the mark. He's up and running. He's flying. He's hitting.
9: What did they say in America?
8: They scored a goal. I
9: goal
8: guess.
9: Shot. I believe that's
3: we
9: what
3: know
9: they
3: what they say in America. They say USA. USA. Let's not do that ever again.
8: Yeah, okay.
3: Let's not do that ever again. But no, seriously, fabulous show today. I must give a sincere thanks to the folks at the Ministry of Manpower, because they heard our initial conversation, a terrific conversation, with the folks from TWC2, which you can still get as a podcast on all our podcast platforms, including Spotify, where we talked about living conditions for migrant workers in Singapore. And credit to the ministry, they heard it and they wanted to come on and give their take. And I thought it was very insightful.
8: Absolutely. We also talked about a very dirty topic on Singapore Unfiltered,
2: all about garbage, trash, and what we throw down our rubbish chutes. And a lot of you chimed in with your personal stories, which I have to say is going to haunt me for the rest of the day.
3: I gave you a few, didn't I?
2: You did, you did.
3: The cockroach red carpet might have been the deer of the conversation.
2: Yeah,
3: yes.
2: Absolutely. So we did talk trash. And you know what? Neil's going to be talking trash tomorrow, but trash of a different kind, because we have a very interesting Breakfast Bites, and it's all about what the sport should be called, football or soccer.
3: Send your comments in now. WhatsApp 88550893. We'll stockpile them for tomorrow. Is it soccer or is it football?
2: Yes.
3: You will be surprised by my take on this.
2: You're not going to say it's soccer. Come
3: on. I will not go the way you think.
2: Okay.
3: I will go. Well, let's see. Is it soccer? Is it football? 88550893. Perfect segue to bring Roshan back into the conversation.
9: Absolutely. For one, it is football. I'll get my take out there. But
2: okay,
9: the people can have their say. And we're looking ahead to the games overnight. Portugal against DR Congo, 1 a.m. Singapore time. Quick round of predictions. 1-0 to Portugal.
3: I'll go 2-0, just for fun.
2: I'll go 3-0, just for fun.
9: Okay, Srisha coming in.
10: I'll go 3-0.
3: There we go.
2: Okay.
9: Okay, so all-round Portuguese victory. The second one you're looking forward to, England against Croatia. I'm going to save my pick for last. Trisha, go first.
10: It's coming home, England.
2: Oh, my gosh.
3: It's coming, not home. 1-1.
2: 1-1. Ooh. I would say 2-1 to England. It's coming home.
9: I'm going to go 3-1 to England.
2: Wow.
3: Wow. He's big, he's bold, just like this show. Thank you very much for listening today. And we'll be back, as always, same time tomorrow, 6 a.m. But don't go anywhere. Stay right here. Money FM 89.3.
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1: These are your news headlines. I'm Shilpa Shades. The Monetary Authority of Singapore has issued a revised Code on Takeovers and Mergers effective July 16th, aimed at protecting competition, improving certainty of schemes of arrangement, and enhancing disclosures. Key changes include capping break fees payable by an offeree company to an offerer at 1% of the offeree's values, requiring offeree boards to explain why the fee is in shareholders' best interests, and allowing the Securities Industry Council to mandate remedial action against anti-competitive exclusivity arrangements. For schemes of arrangement, shareholder meetings must be convened within 6 months of announcement. Some owners of Pine Grove Condominium have raised concerns about the legality of its fifth collective sale attempt at a lower reserve price of $1.78 billion. A group of opposing owners claims the process is illegal because the collective sale committee did not invite marketing agents and law firms to tender before appointing ERA and BR Law, respectively. The committee chairperson said the appointments were passed at an EGM with over 70% in favor. Lawyers say there's no statutory requirement for a tender, but the committee must be able to substantiate its decision. The Singapore Air Force Museum reopened yesterday after an upgrade featuring new exhibits and interactive experiences. Located beside Paya Lebar Air Base, the revamped museum has new features such as updated galleries, aircraft exhibits, and hands-on activities for visitors of all ages. They can now experience the thrill of scrambling in a fighter jet to intercept an unidentified aircraft. Officials say the renovated museum aims to give the public a better understanding of the RSAF's role in Singapore's defense. Admission is free for Singaporeans and permanent residents. Australia has relaxed its travel advice for Bahrain, Israel, Kuwait, Qatar, and the UAE following the U.S.-Iran interim deal to end the Middle East war. The advisory was moved to reconsider your need to travel from do not travel, though Australians were still advised to delay non-essential travel to the Gulf states. Foreign Minister Penny Wong says the government assessed current conditions as appropriate for the lower level, but warned the security situation could deteriorate rapidly with little warning. 4 in 10 Americans don't believe their country will survive another 250 years as the USA approaches its 250th birthday next month. The Reuters Ipsos poll also found around 6 in 10 saying democracy itself is in danger of failing, with Democrats more pessimistic than Republicans on both counts. The share of Americans who consider the U.S. the greatest country in the world has also fallen from 38% in 2017 to 30% today, a drop driven primarily by Democrats.
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0: Weather.
2: Thundery showers are expected over many areas in the afternoon, and temperature will range between 24 and 33 degrees Celsius.
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0: Traffic.
4: A vehicle has broken down on the AYE towards Tuas after the PIE. Avoid lane 4. Another one on the SLE towards the CTE after Upper Thomson Road. Do drive safely.
0: If you see anything on the roads that we might have missed, send us a WhatsApp message at 8855-0893. But only when you're safely parked. Explore what it means to live better with Live Well with Michelle. From mindset and personal growth to money and everyday living, through thoughtful conversations and practical insights, feel balanced and in control. 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
5: I hope you're living well at 4 minutes past 10. 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Today's the day my first LinkedIn newsletter goes out. So don't forget to check it out, like it, share it, and tell me what you think. 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And so we start the morning, as always, with a check-in with you. How are you doing? You can tell me at 8855-0893. You can ask me questions along the way as well during the show. And we're going to dive right in, because I want you to be able to say to yourself, the way my guest is able to say, 10 years ago, I bought shares in this company and it's up 500% today. My guest can say that. I hope you can too. So listen on for some great ideas.
0: It's not just about money. 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Money and Me, where wealth meets self-awareness. 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
5: Oh, come with us on a hunt for underappreciated stocks. Today, we're going to look at a social media giant stock, which is down 10% year to date and now trades roughly 25% below its 52-week high. We'll look at a fintech platform whose Q1 profit was up 49.4%. And a look at the digital payments industry as we pass through who might be the winner here in this race, who's winning the upside race, with Chin Hui Leong, co-founder of The Smart Investor. Good morning, Hui Leong.
6: Hi, everyone. Glad to be back.
5: Oh, fantastic to meet you. I'll ask you to just pull the mic a little bit closer to you this
6: sure.
5: morning. You can just pull the arm this way. That's it. All right. So today we're talking about growth stocks. Mm-hmm. And first of all, can you talk to us about your definition of a growth stock and how you'd identify one?
6: Sure. I think the term growth stock seems to suggest just one particular group of companies.
5: Yeah.
6: But I view it more like a spectrum of companies. At one end of the spectrum, you may have very small companies which are, you know, maybe not profitable yet, and they are reinvesting all their profits into growth, maybe even more than that. So I think that is one end of the spectrum where I would equate investing in that area more venture capital-like, where things are less certain. And on the other end, I think we are also fortunate to have even trillion-dollar companies today, which are growing way above double digits. And I also see these as growth, because they have things which they are doing well and continue to do well. And that's really, in a nutshell, what I look for.
5: Okay. So the trillion-dollar companies, that you consider them growth because you see them spending?
6: They're not only spending, but I think their revenue and earnings are also increasing, and that's really important. Spending, I think we may touch into the AI bubble later, but spending is okay, but they also have to show revenue and profit growth.
5: Okay, very interesting matrix there across this spectrum. Mm-hmm. So we want to look for stocks that we consider on sale.
6: On sale. Underappreciated.
5: Yes, underappreciated.
6: Yep.
5: Let's start with one of the biggest companies in the world of social media, Meta.
6: Sure.
5: It's also one of the world's largest companies.
6: Mm-hmm.
5: Do you think investors might still be underestimating Meta's mm-hmm. growth potential today?
6: Sure. So I think you won't usually equate the word underappreciated with
5: the
6: Meta.
5: Giant.
6: Yeah, it's a huge. Everyone uses it. And I think there are about 3.6 billion people using Meta across its family of apps, whether it's WhatsApp or Instagram or Facebook, right? So, but when it comes to the world of AI, I think you don't really hear Meta being mentioned when it comes to AI. Most of the attention goes to the likes of NVIDIA, you know, Google, Microsoft, OpenAI, and Anthropic. Meta rarely gets a mention. But I think that investors might want to pay attention, because Meta, in my opinion, has one of the best ways to monetize generative AI models. And they have not just been putting it up as a concept, but actually delivering the goods. And the reason why is, in marketing, you have something called A-B testing, which is where you compare different marketing copies, different marketing messages, and you try to figure out which one works best. Now, with generative AI, because the word there is generative, that's the key word, you are able to generate up to 50 ads at a time or even more than that, and have this iterative process where you test different messages, different generated images and so on to figure out what message works best. And case in point, I think the and this was from 2 quarters ago, Meta's end-to-end AI-powered ad tools has crossed $60 billion in annualized revenue. So that's actual results, not just some concept which they're trying out.
5: So Meta's targeted strategy when it comes to growth revenue, mm-hmm. advertising revenue, yes. stands out for you.
6: Yes. And there's even more to that, because it's not Advantage Plus, which is one of the tools, has crossed $60 billion in annualized revenue. So that's

0: fast that's actually growing. And here's the thing, it's just one of their $10 billion businesses. You know, they have another business called Click the Message. That's also $10 billion. That was back in 2023.
1: What is that called? Click the Message?
0: Click the Message.
1: Click to Message.
0: Yeah. So imagine that someone sees an ad and they want to find out more information. They will click on it and then it goes to WhatsApp or Facebook Messenger, which Meta also owns.
1: Right. Makes sense. Yep. So when investors think about AI winners like OpenAI, NVIDIA, Microsoft, Alphabet, how does Meta stack up?
0: I think Meta may not have the best model at the moment, but I think we're in a moment, and let's not forget, ChatGPT just came out in November 2022. So it's not that old, right? It's less than 4 years old, I think. So I think that people tend to forget that it's still really early in the AI phase. And I think the different companies, they're trying to figure out where they fit in into the entire picture. In the case of Meta, I do feel that they have the distribution advantage. They do have something which I think the other companies do not have, which is that feedback loop. Because when you come up with something, someone provides feedback in terms of likes or comments and so on. And then you have that ongoing conversation of loops, which helps with generative AI learning, right? So I think they have some advantages in their locker. They have their own data centers and so on. So I do feel that they have enough tools to carve out a niche for themselves, especially when they're showing that they actually can generate revenue from the application itself and not just from providing cloud computing or GPUs.
1: Chin-Hui Leong is my guest, co-founder of The Smart Investor. He's single-handedly raising our investing IQ.
0: Hopefully. Try my best.
1: On the show today, we're talking about underappreciated equities and Meta in focus right now, social media giant. Many companies are still trying to figure out how to monetize AI. And you touched a little bit about this at the start. Besides the ad revenue, how else are you looking at Meta and its ability to turn AI, I suppose, from something that we all use to search into a real business revenue driver?
0: Sure. So I think that's a really interesting question, because besides what I explained just now, the marketing tools, they also have something called Reels, which is TikTok short form videos. And this has grown from $10 billion in 2023 to $50 billion, right? So imagine within 2 years or 2.5 years, it's gone from $10 billion to $50 billion annual run rate by the end of 2025. And this is running neck and neck with the entire YouTube advertising revenue. There's also video generation tools, which is supported by AI, which now commands a $10 billion annual run rate. And in the most recent earnings report, they revealed another two growth sort of solutions. One is Value Optimization Suite, which is now at $20 billion annual revenue. Mm-hmm. And that's doubling year on year. And this helps advertisers target higher paying customers rather than just trying to get as many leads as possible. They are targeting the higher value leads, people who love to spend, right? The other would be partnership ads. This is at $10 billion annual revenue. And this would be for, you've probably seen it before, but for influencers partnering with other companies coming out with videos, which are sponsored ads.
1: Wow. They've got a whole universe.
0: Yes. And they may overlap, but I think what's interesting is they keep on creating these $10 billion businesses, which I say them really quickly, but then, you know, it's $10 billion, right? Yeah. And they're just one after the other. So I think that what Meta does really well is that they are really good at scaling up usage and then monetizing it, which sounds easy to explain, but it's extremely, extremely difficult.
1: Wow. You have owned Meta for around a decade. I wish I was a little bird on your shoulder 10 years ago. looking at what you were up to. Looking ahead, do you think we're still in the early innings of AI-driven growth?

0: or how much of the opportunity has already been captured? This is the billion-dollar question.
1: Yeah. So here's the thing. When I bought shares 10 years ago, and I know it sounds like a long time, but when I bought it, I felt I was really late to the show because by then Meta was already, you know, a huge company. I IPO'd quite late as well. So I thought that, you know, I had... I think they IPO'd at $20, in fact. So I bought it at $96.
0: I should have screamed.
1: Yeah. So, you know, imagine you're buying the shares after it's gone up by four times, and you felt that the opportunity, or at least the high growth opportunity is gone, right? But it hasn't.
0: I'm sorry, I was still rolling about, lolling about, having a strop about not buying Meta at IPO of $20. Did you say you bought it at four times that?
1: Yep, $96. So, you know, it's 20 to 96, sorry.
0: Sorry to interrupt. Yes, go ahead.
1: But I think it's a good reminder that you can be late to the show, but if the growth is still there, and, you know, for the case of Meta, they just put up, I think, 33% revenue growth in the latest quarter. They are spending a lot, so I have to flag that as a risk. But I think that there is still growth in Meta. How big it's going to be, I think it's something that the companies are still figuring out. Yeah. It depends on how big AI is going to be coming into the picture. But
0: so you're not concerned about these massive outlays? Because actually, if you look at them in 2026, the start of the year was disappointing for Meta. Mm-hmm. 10% down year to date at the start of the year. Mm-hmm. Now below its 52-week high, as I understand it. 25% below its 52-week high. Yep. So are you concerned about this massive capital expenditure spend, which Meta forecasts will run between $125 and $145 billion?
1: That is a lot of money.
0: That is a lot.
1: Yeah, it really puts things into perspective, right? So I think that investors need to view this spending as not something they are doing for the revenue today, but whatever they spent 2 years ago. Because remember, data centers need time to build, right? It needs about 2 years to build. So whatever they spend today is actually going to be used 2 years later. So they're making a forecast that demand is going to be higher 2 years later. And whatever revenue you see today, which is growing at 33%, this is based on CapEx or capital expenditure, which they did 2 years ago. So when you compare it that way, it's not as crazy as it looks. I know that when you spend ahead of time, it does feel dangerous and risky. And of course, you have to raise an eyebrow to that. But at the same time, remember, this is capital expenditure. This is still within Meta's control, right? If they want to pull back, they can. And it's not like they're not generating any operating cash flow. They are. It's just that they're spending more than they're generating right now.
0: I want to come back to your point about it's not too late. It wasn't too late for you in 2016.
1: Yep.
0: Because it was around the $96 mark. If you look at Meta stock now, I think it's about $600, around there. Mm-hmm. $600.21 to be precise. Wow. Last time I checked.
1: Okay.
0: Are you still convinced that the underlying business is firing on all cylinders?
1: Oh, definitely. I think that when it comes to the trillion-dollar companies, Meta has one of the, at least for myself, one of the clearest theses, given the multiple $10 billion businesses they have running under their under the hood, right? So I think that, you know, just last quarter, they revealed another two. So I'm actually interested to know what other $10 billion businesses they're going to reveal in the future.
0: Wow. Okay. So you think in terms of this social media behemoth, they're going to continue to birth these billion-dollar businesses in a strong way?
1: They have been. So I'm hopeful that they will continue to do that. And I think what's interesting is that if you asked me 10 years ago whether I thought that Meta is going to be a trillion-dollar company, I may have laughed and said it's no way, because the idea of a trillion-dollar company was so absurd in the past. And to have so many today, it's really something which I never imagined ahead of time. So I do think that innovative companies have a way of surprising you on the upside rather than surprising you on the downside.
0: That is a great point. That just 10 years, such a short span of time, our ideas on what is possible in terms of company valuations has, you know, just completely exploded.
1: Right. And this is not just optimism or being people willing to pay up for the company. They are not exactly trading at very high PE ratios, right? Some of them are, okay. Like SpaceX, but Meta definitely is not.
0: Goodness. All right, let's switch gears now. We are looking at underappreciated growth stocks with Chin Hui Leong, who is co-founder of The Smart Investor. Now, let's come to what trades on the SGX under the ticker AYX. And I am talking here about a fintech platform. I think many investors might be familiar with the name iFast. They might even have trading accounts with them. So iFast is another stock you've owned for several years. Has the investment case for it switched since you bought the stock? Or changed or evolved?
1: Yes, definitely. So I bought shares in May 2018. That was before the pandemic. And at that point, I wouldn't consider it as a hidden stock. I mean, people own brokerage accounts and so on. But I do feel that the business back then, which I bought, it's very different from the business it is today. And one of the biggest differences is that it has been entrusted to build Hong Kong's eMPF system, which is fairly similar to our own CPF system, which was a great surprise to me. Which also actually begged the question, you know, why would Hong Kong allow a sort of small to mid-cap company, as it was back then, you know, take care of this super important system, which is going to be used by 4.7 million pensioners in Hong Kong. So it made me curious, like, how did that happen, right? How does this company got into that position where it would actually be able to create and develop this IT system and operate it for so many people in Hong Kong? This is where my visit to their office in January this year made a huge difference. Now, you may think that visiting an office is super boring. It's just chairs and cubicles and, you know, laptops or what have you. But it was actually quite eye-opening, right? Because there are visible signs of the culture of the company. And I've always felt this culture emanating from the people in iFast when you speak to them. Mm-hmm. But to be there and to see, you know, visible signs of trust within the company, it's really quite eye-opening, because they have, for example, sleeping pods where, you know, if employees want to catch 40 winks, they can. They have people who work from home. And all this, I think, speaks to the culture of trust. And this is something echoed by the CEO itself. He trusts his people to get the work done, and he's there to provide them support when needed. And this ties in very importantly to the second point, which I think was really important, which is I found out that 30% of iPass employees, or 3 out of every 10 employees, are actually in the IT department. So they are often seen as the brokerage company or a company which provides finance, but they are also an IT firm, right? They are really good at developing their own software. And this is not an accident or something they felt they had to do. This was from the start, right? And it goes back to the word trust, because they felt that as a fintech or providing finance, that they need to be in control of the platform itself. So if it goes down, that they need to be have the destiny in their own hands, so to speak, to bring it back up and build that trust. Because if your only interface with the customer is online, you cannot have it going down for too often. And it's just this combination of IT and trust which actually manifested into the eMPF win, because the leader in Hong Kong, iFast, was a software developer herself. And she was given the free rein to actually win this contract. And that was really key, because in Hong Kong, the laws there are a bit more nebulous. And you can't be checking back with Singapore all the time on every single decision you make. And they were given the free hand to actually win the contract. So I think that two elements really played a huge part in the win.
0: It's so interesting because I was just discussing culture of trust and how important it is for companies that really want to keep attrition, keep their talent, understand what problems are so that they can innovate, so that they can grow. And this is a perfect example of it.
1: Mm-hmm.
0: I had no idea that they were entrusted to build Hong Kong's EMPF system.
1: Mm-hmm.
0: That's huge. That is so they've actually made this culture of trust a strategic business asset, almost capitalized on it to be able to win this contract.
1: They don't speak about it, about their culture very much. And I've actually encouraged them to speak about it more because I do feel that where culture is a talent magnet as well.
0: Yes.
1: Right? And maybe the funniest interaction was when the CEO was talking about you know, the culture of the company and how he trusts his people. One of the attendees who comes from a rival brokerage firm, which I'm not going to name, actually humorously said that, "Is there an opening? Can I join?" I don't think he was joking. So,
0: wow.
1: Or maybe he was, but there might be some element of truth to it.
0: So when you look at this major public sector pension admin project in Hong Kong that iFast has won, as an investor, how do you read that?
1: I'll go back to the idea of being surprised on the upside. When I bought the stock in 2018, I had no idea they're going to win this project. There was no way to know, right?
0: And
1: you know, the culture of trust and all this IT information is just information I picked up along the way. So I think being a long-term investor, which I am, hopefully, having held the shares for 8 years, I think that one of the most interesting aspects is that you get to see how management behaves through multiple cycles, through the pandemic and so on. And then you get to learn new things. And it's this accumulated knowledge which helps you build confidence that I will stay invested in this company.
0: Because, are you also the sort... Sorry, you will stay invested because...
1: I'm good. We can continue.
0: All right. You also seem to be the kind of investor that doesn't just look at the, you know, bottom line metrics or margins or valuation.
1: That's an excellent point.
0: You're actually visiting the offices.
1: Yes. And I think that's a really excellent point because the 2 points which I just mentioned, culture and, you know, IT, concentration of talent, these are things which you cannot see from balance sheets and so on. So I think balance sheets and financial figures are good for validation, but they're also backward-looking numbers. I think what is really also important is how does the company sustain its business? And I do consider these two elements to be really valuable because, you know, I'll be happy to be surprised in the upside in the future. And in fact, I would say they're already delivering on that front because as they were doing the EMPF system, they were onboarding trustees. And along the way, the trustees were so impressed by their work, they decided to sign them up for something called ORSO, which is more of a akin to CPF investment scheme, so voluntary investments. So now they've been signed up to support all these customers for ORSO as well. And again, you know, you're being surprised on the upside. They just went for the EMPF system, but they won the ORSO as well for
0: Goodness.
1: Several customers.
0: That's a big win for a Singapore mid-cap.
1: Yes.
0: Oh, absolutely fantastic. We've been talking about iFast Corporation. They trade on SGX, on AIY. That is their ticker. My guest has owned shares in iFast since May 2018. Chin Hui Leong is joining me this morning, co-founder of the Smart Investor. We'll come along with us on the treasure hunt for growth stocks that are underappreciated. We started with Meta. We've been talking about iFast. One more point. Oh, no. How can this be? I have one more growth stock that I promised everybody we talk about, but we've come up to the news. You know what's going to happen? I'm going to tape Hui Leong as we talk about our third growth stock that is in the digital payments race, but we must head to the news.
1: Sure.
0: So everybody, we're going to put the Easter egg in our podcast, which you must download today at Spotify. The playlist you want is Live Well with Michelle. Stay with me.
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3: These are your news headlines. I'm Shilpa Shades. The Monetary Authority of Singapore has issued a revised Code on Takeovers and Mergers effective July 16th, aimed at protecting competition, improving certainty of schemes of arrangement, and enhancing disclosures. Key changes include capping break fees payable by an offeree company to an offeror at 1% of the offeree's values, requiring offeree boards to explain why the fee is in shareholders' best interests, and allowing the Securities Industry Council to mandate remedial action against anti-competitive exclusivity arrangements. For schemes of arrangement, shareholder meetings must be convened within 6 months of announcement. Some owners of Pine Grove Condominium have raised concerns about the legality of its fifth collective sale attempt at a lower reserve price of $1.78 billion. A group of opposing owners claims the process is illegal because the collective sale committee did not invite marketing agents and law firms to tender before appointing ERA and BR Law, respectively. The committee chairperson said the appointments were passed at an EGM with over 70% in favor. Lawyers say there's no statutory requirement for a tender, but the committee must be able to substantiate its decision. The Singapore Air Force Museum reopened yesterday after an upgrade featuring new exhibits and interactive experiences. Located beside Paya Lebar Air Base, the revamped museum has new features such as updated galleries, aircraft exhibits, and hands-on activities for visitors of all ages. They can now experience the thrill of scrambling in a fighter jet to intercept an unidentified aircraft. Officials say the renovated museum aims to give the public a better understanding of the RSAF's role in Singapore's defense. Admission is free for Singaporeans and permanent residents. Australia has relaxed its travel advice for Bahrain, Israel, Kuwait, Qatar, and the UAE following the U.S.-Iran interim deal to end the Middle East war. The advisory was moved to reconsider your need to travel from do not travel, though Australians were still advised to delay non-essential travel to the Gulf states. Foreign Minister Penny Wong says the government assessed current conditions as appropriate for the lower level, but warned the security situation could deteriorate rapidly with little warning. 4 in 10 Americans don't believe their country will survive another 250 years as the USA approaches its 250th birthday next month. The Reuters Ipsos poll also found around 6 in 10 saying democracy itself is in danger of failing, with Democrats more pessimistic than Republicans on both counts. The share of Americans who consider the U.S. the greatest country in the world has also fallen from 38% in 2017 to 30% today, a drop driven primarily by Democrats.
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5: There are no major incidents to alert you off on the roads right now. Everything seems smooth and clear. But if you're out and about, do still drive safely.
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6: Good morning. Time now for your business and financial news. I'm Frankie Ho. Singapore Sovereign Wealth Fund, GIC, is said to be finalizing the sale of as much as $2 billion of private credit assets. Bloomberg says GIC has been invested in private credit for a number of years and is looking to prune some of its maturing portfolio. The sale of stakes in private credit funds is among the fastest growing strategies in the secondaries market. Institutional investors are tapping these markets more frequently to rebalance their portfolios. GIC has hired Evercore to advise on the sale. Zook is betting on conferences, corporate events, and live performances to drive its next phase of growth. The Singapore nightlife giant has spent $6 million revamping its four main Singapore venues. This allows them to host everything from business conferences and product launches to concerts and comedy shows. Chief Executive Andrew Lee says the move will help generate revenue during the day and early evening when the nightclub would otherwise be sitting idle. He expects meetings, incentives, conferences and exhibitions to account for up to 20% of Zook Singapore's revenue within 2 years, up from 10% today. A boardroom fight at mainboard-listed CSE Global has gone public. This after Singapore's market regulator stepped in and demanded answers. At the center of it is the sudden resignation of Tan Chien Kong, the company's lead independent director. He is also chairman of both its audit and nominating committees. Tan quit on June 2nd. His reason? CSE Global's chairman had asked him to go. The chairman, Eugene Lai, also runs Heliconic Capital, CSE Global's controlling shareholder. According to Lai, Tan did not just stop at asking him to leave early. Tan says the chairman pushed to shake up the nominating committee and repeatedly pressured the audit committee to take action against a senior staff member. This, according to Tan, was a breach of good governance. In response, Lai says the conversation they had in May was a private discussion, not an order. French department store BHV is cutting ties with fast fashion giant Shein, calling the partnership a mistake. The Paris department store is being sold to its own management team. The store opened a Shein shop just 7 months ago, and the backlash was immediate. Protests erupted on the day of its opening. The French government tried to shut down Shein's platform, and dozens of brands pulled out of BHV in protest. Shoppers who queued for the opening were also disappointed, finding prices far higher than those published on Shein's website. BHV drew flak for the tie-up because of Shein's business model of rock-bottom pricing and sale of illegal products on its platform. Singapore's non-oil domestic exports rose more than 38% year-on-year in May. Shipments of electronics jumped, driven by strong AI-related demand. Non-oil domestic exports to all of Singapore's top 10 markets grew in May. The only exception was Indonesia, where shipments fell. And that's your Business and Financial News. I'm Frankie Ho.

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1: Welcome to The Big Story. I'm Hong Benjung. Close to $100 million in investments will be pumped into strengthening Singapore's water capabilities. Now, this comes as the country prepares for a growing population, rising industrial demand, and an increasingly uncertain climate. Announcing this at the Singapore International Water Week, Deputy Prime Minister Gan Kim Yong says that the funding will go towards improving water efficiency and developing new treatment technologies for industries like data centers and semiconductor manufacturing. One key example is the newly completed Deng Service Reservoir, which will eventually help serve tens of thousands of homes in the neighborhood. But can water innovation become one of the country's biggest strategic advantages here? And how can Singapore keep water secure, affordable, and reliable for the long term? Well, joining us today to share more is Ong Zhe-Qin, who is the chief executive of PUB. Hi, Zhe-Qin. Welcome to the show.
2: Hi, and thank you for having me.
1: Thank you so much for joining us. Well, Zhe-Qin, you know, Singapore has always treated water security as a national priority, but this latest round of investments suggests an even greater sense of urgency. So what has changed? Why is this such a pressing issue today?
2: Well, thanks very much for that question. But I wouldn't quite put it that way, with that increased sense of urgency. Mm-hmm. I would say that, you know, from Singapore's perspective, from PUB's perspective, we've always taken a very sustained long-term investment into water resources. We've always taken a long-term planning approach when it comes to infrastructure planning. And even in terms of R&D investments, which I think is what you alluded to for the $100 million, we take a very long-term view to this. And it's about anticipating where the water demand is going to be, what a big trend, and making sure that Singapore is ready for a future that is not just 5 years out, 10 years out, but actually even 15 years out. And so many of these are actually long-term investments and long-term plans that we have laid out in the past that are coming to fruition now.
1: Okay. So how significant is this newly $100 million investment into water solutions announced by Deputy Prime Minister Gan Kim Yong?
2: So what was announced was, I think, two different tranches. I think one is a $12 million investment into industrial water solutions, and the other is, I think, the $85 million investment into municipal water solutions. And these are essentially R&D funding that had come from the RIE 2030 effort. These are not new, entirely new. The $12 million new is new. We did not have an industrial water solutions funding program the last time round. But actually for the municipal water solutions, this builds on a $74 million tranche that we had from the last round. So it's about really sustained investments into R&D, into innovation, into new technologies, so that Singapore can continue to meet the water challenges of the future.
1: Mm. Well, I believe this follows the announcement that the Deng Service Reservoir was completed back in 2025, despite Deng Town still being under development. Now, planning for the reservoir began back in 2016. So how does this serve as a strong example of, you know, how Singapore invests in water infrastructure to support a growing population and economy?
2: Well, I think, as you mentioned, the investment and the sort of planning for Deng Service Reservoir started way earlier, right? We anticipated the developments that would come in the Deng District, both, of course, in terms of households and homes, as well as companies and industries. And so we had planned early on for the service reservoir and moved on slowly towards design and eventually into construction. I would say that actually service reservoirs are quite essential infrastructure and often an unsung hero in Singapore's water infrastructure. I think most people are aware of our 17 freshwater reservoirs, which are, I think, well-loved by Singaporeans as areas for leisure. But more importantly, they are places where we can store our rainwater. Mm-hmm. I mean, people would know of our plants, people would know of our pipelines, but I think fewer people would know about the role that service reservoirs played, because they essentially store treated water and they serve as a sort of a buffer in our water network, allowing us to deal with disruptions from time to time and to also allow for a pressurized supply network of water to all residents and companies.
1: Okay, and I believe the reservoir can store the equivalent of 22 Olympic-sized swimming pools of treated water, and it's set to serve 42,000 homes. Now, how significant will this be for households as well? How does, you know, infrastructure like this improve the efficiency and reliability of our water system?
2: So essentially, I think, as I described earlier, service reservoirs act as buffers in our network. They are where we store treated water, treated potable water that's been stored, and can store up to, you know, the amounts that you've spoken about. Sometimes a buffer can be as much as 24 hours worth of water supply needed. And we draw down from this as we need to serve the peaks and troughs of water demand through the day. So they're a very essential part of the water supply network, and they help to regulate the supply demand mismatch sometimes that happens between the plants as well as the demand from households. So I would say that the Tengah Service Reservoir is an essential, I think, prerequisite to serving all the new developments that we see in Tengah coming up, without which I think we would not be able to have the same standard of water supply that we see elsewhere in Singapore.
1: Interesting. So how much additional demand is Singapore, you know, anticipating from new towns and economic activities in the coming years as well?
2: Well, I think we've said this number several times that, you know, we do expect the water demand to double by 2065, which is very significant if you think about it. And the big trend that we see is that the shift towards non-domestic demand, essentially industrial demand, from about 50% today to about 2/3 by the time we see it in 2065. So this is what we see in our long-term projections and what we are preparing for. And so we have plans in place to put in place the necessary water infrastructure, whether it is service reservoir, whether it's desalination plants, whether it's new water factories, so that PUB can continue to serve Singapore and Singaporeans well.
1: Okay. Well, I believe there's an additional $12 million that has been set aside to improve water efficiency and recycling solutions for wafer fabrication plants and data centers, two sectors that are, you know, strategically important but also highly water intensive. Now, Zixin, some Singaporeans may wonder why public funds are being directed towards industries like semiconductor manufacturing and data centers. So why is helping these sectors improve their water efficiency so important?
2: The way I would see it is slightly different. I think I'll position it quite differently. The truth is, as I said, our projections show that non-domestic water demand is going to increase significantly in the next 20, 30 years. Mm-hmm. And it's about preparing for that future. To use the language back from COVID-19, it's about moderating the curve, right? To moderate the curve, the demand curve for non-domestic water demand, so that we can continue to support our economic growth without having to continually build more and more water infrastructure in order to support that. And so finding ways and technologies to moderate the water demand for the non-domestic sector, I think, is quite critical for the long term, so that we can continue to support essential sectors for the industry and to allow economic growth in Singapore. I would say that what we described, you know, for the first $12 million with the focus on wafer fabrication as well as data centers, that's just the first tranche. If successful, we were likely to ask for a second or third tranche and to expand this to other sectors in the economy so that we can moderate the growth in the non-domestic sector going forward.
1: Okay, so what challenges could arise if Singapore cannot meet their future water needs sustainably?
2: Well, you know, I think we have two sort of main customers that we serve in PUB, households through our domestic accounts, as well as companies and industries through our non-domestic accounts. You know, for us to attract good companies to come to invest in Singapore, I think they have to be assured that, you know, the utilities are in place. Water is available for them to continue the operations and to grow the operations they need to. So I would say that despite the fact that, you know, we always think about water in terms of serving lives, serving our daily life and livelihood, but there's also the livelihood part of it, right? It's about jobs. It's about whether it can serve the economy, it can sustain the industries that we need for our economy going forward.
1: Well, under the RIE 2030 plan, $85 million will go towards PUB to advance research in areas such as desalination, used water treatment, and emerging contaminants. Now, a new research facility is expected to begin development in 2027 with ambitions to generate more energy than it consumes. I believe Singapore has long invested in water technologies like NewWater. How does this latest $85 million commitment build on that legacy?
2: Well, you know, there are always challenges to be addressed. There are always new challenges that come our way when it comes to the world of water. Mm-hmm. We spoke about the mentioning contaminants of emerging concern. Well, I mean, the latest you would hear about in the conversations, things by microplastics, PFAS, concerns about how these things would affect the quality of water, Well, we are trying to stay ahead of the curve to advance research into some of these areas to see whether we can find better means to detect, to address, to clean, so that we can continue to preserve the water quality that we intend to provide Singaporeans and Singapore with. So some of these areas of research help us to do these, some of these concerns, but also other areas of research would help us lower our energy and emissions as a result of our water operations. Like, for instance, the research into desalination is really about trying to bring down the energy demand that comes from our desalination operations and to really reduce our carbon footprint and energy demand so that we can conduct desalination operations and to have our desalinated water much more sustainably for the future.
1: Okay, well, overall then, beyond improving water security here, what kinds of economic opportunities could emerge from becoming a leader in advanced water technologies?
2: Well, for us, the research doesn't just stand alone by itself. It does have to eventually flow into the industry, into companies that will then commercialize and implement the technologies that would then be able to serve Singapore and serve PUB. Well, there is some hope that some of these technologies and solutions will be applicable not just to Singapore, not just to PUB, but also applicable to other countries facing water concerns and water security challenges. And so there could be some of these opportunities that have come our way. Actually, if you come by Singapore International Water Week, you would see a whole lot of Singapore companies who are represented here in two very big pavilions in two different exhibition halls. Mm-hmm. And I think that gives us some sense of the possibilities that can come our way.
1: Definitely. A great conversation with you there. Thank you so much, Zhechen, for joining us today.
2: Thank you very much. My pleasure. Have a good evening.
1: You too. That was Ong Zhechen, Chief Executive of PUB. This has been The Big Story with me, Hung Bin Jong.
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1: These are your news headlines. I'm Shilpa Shades. Singapore is setting aside an additional $115 million to research solutions for urban challenges. First launched in 2017 with $150 million, the Cities of Tomorrow program will use a fresh tranche of money to fund studies in space optimization, health and livability, and urban nature. The focus includes managing heat and noise, optimizing land use, and preserving nature amid development. Announcing the funding boost, Second Minister for National Development Indrani Raja said the research reflects Singapore's commitment to managing density without compromising quality of life. Meanwhile, Sustainability and the Environment Grace Fu says the government is investing in the best technology to secure its water future. This is because of concerns that climate change could knock out both local catchment and imported water supplies at once. At a panel discussion at Singapore International Water Week, Ms. Fu said a drought here almost certainly means a drought in Malaysia too, hitting both sources simultaneously. That is why Singapore's remaining two sources, recycled new water and desalinated water, are critical buffers. However, with desalination being energy intensive, Singapore is actively seeking technologies that are more energy efficient for its next phase of water investments. The Monetary Authority of Singapore has issued a revised Code on Takeovers and Mergers, effective July 16th. Aimed at protecting competition, improving certainty of schemes of arrangement, and enhancing disclosures. Key changes include capping break fees payable by an offeree company to an offerer at 1% of the offeree's values, requiring offeree boards to explain why the fee is in shareholders' best interests, and allowing the Securities Industry Council to mandate remedial action against anti-competitive exclusivity arrangements. For schemes of arrangement, shareholder meetings must be convened within 6 months of announcement. Brent oil has fallen below $80 a barrel for the first time in more than 3 months, as a U.S.-Iran deal to reopen the Strait of Hormuz boosts expectations of a revival in supply. Global benchmark Brent fell as much as 4%, on course for its longest run of declines this year. Morgan Stanley and Goldman Sachs have cut their price forecasts, with Goldman assuming Persian Gulf exports will reach pre-war levels by end July. Still, questions remain over how the pact will be implemented, including shipping safety and whether the strait will stay toll-free. U.S. President Donald Trump has issued a rare public rebuke of Israel's military tactics in Lebanon, saying it's unnecessary to bomb entire apartment buildings to hunt Hezbollah militants. Speaking at the G7 summit, Mr. Trump said that too many people have been killed. Tensions have risen between the president and Israeli Prime Minister Benjamin Netanyahu. Mr. Trump said Israel has been fighting Hezbollah for too long and should be more responsible with Lebanon. He added that without the U.S., there would be no Israel.
0: Those were your news headlines from The Straits Times. 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
0: Weather.
2: Thundery showers are expected over many areas in the afternoon, and temperature will range between 24 and 33 degrees Celsius.
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0: Traffic.
2: Heavy traffic on the CTE towards the AYE between Moulmein Road and PIE Changi. And in the same direction, traffic is also slow between Bridle Road and Ang Mo Kio Avenue 5.
0: If you see anything on the roads that we might have missed, send us a WhatsApp message at 8855-0893. But only when you're safely parked. Explore what it means to live better with Live Well with Michelle. From mindset and personal growth to money and everyday living, through thoughtful conversations and practical insights, feel balanced and in control. 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Every day.
4: 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It's 5 minutes past 11 on Money FM 89.3. Today I'm sitting across a man who was a life insurance agent for 9 years, but wanted to create solutions and understand what people really need so he could perform, he could provide targeted solutions. That was back in 2013. And now he heads a full stack insure tech that we're going to find out more about. Some entrepreneurs take a very different path in life. He focuses on highly specialized industries where the problems are complex, customers are few, and the barriers to entry are high. So from helping doctors manage malpractice risks to protecting jewelers and high-value asset businesses, my guest today has built a business around identifying gaps that others have just overlooked. We're thrilled to have him with us to find out what it takes to succeed in markets that most entrepreneurs maybe never even consider. Time to welcome Jaffai Gopikanan, who is founder of JA Assure. Jaffai, how are you?
5: Hi, Michelle. Thank you. Very good. Thank you.
4: You're good this morning. Thank you for joining us. So most entrepreneurs, you know, first look at the addressable market, perhaps. What attracted you to building a business in a specialized industry that many might consider very niche?
5: When I started moving into general insurance, I needed to find a particular area to start with. So I looked around my immediate circle. There were a lot of friends who were money changers, and I chanced upon what they all had to say in common, that the insurance companies didn't think they were good insurance candidates. They were not good risk for insurance companies. So I digged deeper and found out what is the issue. Insurance companies could never understand the risk of a money changer. If you perhaps have gone to, say, Raffles City Arcade Shopping Center during lunchtime, you would have seen hundreds of people queuing up just to change their currency before they go on their next holiday, right? And there's so many money changers there, maybe 50, 60 of them. Can you imagine none of them were insured until 2013? Yeah. So, well, went deeper into this and spoke to a lot of them and asked them actually why. Well, the insurance companies didn't understand that they were audited. They didn't understand they had a POS system. They didn't understand that they were, you know, equipped with all the CCTV and alarm. And I had to actually explain to the insurance companies, look here, the money changers also on the other end do not trust insurance companies completely. Yeah, they believe that you will always find a way to decline a claim. So let's open up and listen to what they have got to say. And you have to understand they are regulated heavily. So what is the risk? And I also told these insurance companies to listen to something very interesting, that these are clients who behaved completely like an uninsured. Yeah, they completely have accepted the risk and they practice the highest cautionary measures. So isn't it great clients to have? Eventually, we made a great bridge between the money changer industry and the insurance industry. And that's where we started off. We started insuring money changers across Singapore, Malaysia, Hong Kong, Thailand, and then moved on to expand into insuring jewelers, gold bullion dealers, safe deposit box operators, pawn brokers, and any other companies that transport high-value goods. Yeah.
4: Astonishing. First of all, your ability to identify a gap in the market and then listen so closely to the needs of the money changers and be a bridge basically between them and the insurance companies that had overlooked this business opportunity. Do you remember the insurance company that was the first to step forward to say yes?
5: Yes, of course. Liberty Insurance was the first, and I owe my big thanks to that senior underwriter, Alan Thumb, the great guy who believed in us. And true enough, whatever we believed in at that point, that these guys are great risk to be insuring, has been proven, because the loss claims over all these years has never exceeded 4%, yeah, across these regions that I'm talking about.
4: Because they had such a culture of managing their own risk really well.
5: Absolutely.
4: Fantastic. It's so fascinating. Specialty insurance is not something most people understand. You and I were discussing how when we think insurance, we think life insurance, medical insurance. So besides the money changers, how did you expand your vision to be able to see in this industry what others were missing?
5: I want to go back to that point about life insurance, right? I think it's kind of lopsided information that we see in the society, because thanks to, let me give you numbers, we have 14 8,000 life insurance agents in Singapore, okay. Right? And then we have 4,000 corporate insurance agents who can do general insurance, which is mainly the car and the motor and the maid insurance. And then you have 110 brokers. Only 110 brokers who can sort of write all these specialty insurance. And then you have only 7 Lloyd's cover holder in Singapore who can completely do specialty insurance, right? So if you look at the 110 and the 7 versus the 14,000 life insurance agents, you can understand why there's a lot of lopsided information in the market. But to put things in perspective, the life insurance premium collected last year was 6.5 billion approximately, whereas the general insurance was almost 11.5 billion, which is double the size. And a lot of us till today, when you mention, yeah, I do insurance, they think, oh, okay, which company are you with? AIA or Prudential? I think there's a lot of misinformation. The general insurance, which also includes commercial insurance, is completely misunderstood. Yeah.
4: So the figures that you mentioned, 6.5

0: They do not understand that the liability that they hold on in dispensing their duties actually is personal, is unlimited, right? Professionals hold on to unlimited liabilities. Companies have, you know, kind of limits on their liability if it's a private limited, but individuals are not so, especially doctors who are in the business of protecting patients' life, right? And when something goes wrong due to negligence, they are completely exposed. So a lot of doctors do not know that, you know, what are they buying to protect themselves? What kind of terms are they, you know, looking at in their contracts when they insure themselves? And they do not know how much are they supposed to pay versus a peer who has got similar expertise or experience. Right? So what we found is, okay, let's try to disrupt this market. We gave all the doctors, doctorship was rolled out in Malaysia first about 7 years ago. So we allowed all the doctors to instantly calculate their premium, allowed them to download their policy wordings. They can just look through all the wordings before they actually buy their insurance. Mm. And then that's been 7 years now. We insure almost 10,000 doctors now in Malaysia. And we are expanding into Singapore, Thailand, Indonesia, and Philippines as we speak.
1: You've also built solutions for jewelers, diamond dealers, other high-value asset businesses. Tell us about the similarities between these different industries or how you were able to capture them.
0: Sure. I think the specialty insurance market is really a market based on knowledge. Yeah? You need to know the local context, the culture, yeah, the competition. The moment you understand the specific challenges they are facing, then you're able to pull off all the data points that you need to essentially understand the risk exposure and then give them an insurance solution. So let me say this very clearly, right? Insurance is inversely proportional. Insurance charges or risk is inversely proportional to the risk management solutions. So if someone has really done a great job about risk management, right, then the cost of insurance should go down, right? We shouldn't punish someone for taking all the initiative to manage their risk. We should actually reward them with lesser insurance costs. And these systems that we have built do that. So, for example, the Jade platform, which has been built for all these jewelers, money changers, and diamond dealers, we have got 14 years of data insuring hundreds and thousands of jewelers and high-value industries. So we pull out all the data of what is the security measures that they have. Perhaps a CCTV, a safe, alarm. What kind of CCTV? Let me give you an example. A CCTV could be great in terms of, you know, CCTV. But what if the recording was just in the same premises? If your own staff wants to rob you, they will just take away the recording, pull off the plug, and that's it. Finished. No evidence. So we actually put a value to a CCTV that has got recording in cloud or in remote location. So we deep dive into each and every security measure, give an attribution to it, a value to it, and then calculate accurately what is the risk measure and then apply the insurance. That is exactly how Jade works for jewelers, money changers. We empower insurance companies and brokers to actually quote and bind policies in the region for such industries.
1: We're speaking with the founder of JA Assurance, a Singapore-based insurance startup. Jeffai Gopikanan is my guest. Absolutely fascinating, this world that I have to say I have never been exposed to. So thank you for coming on. You've actually moved beyond insurance and started building technology solutions and security solutions. Talk to us about that.
0: So there's another platform that we will be built. By now I think you would have known we love data. Yeah, we love knowledge. We want to know more and more about risk. So we wanted to know where are these industries carrying cash or gold? How often do they carry? What do they take? How often, how much they carry? So we came up with this particular smart casing, yeah, a smart security bag which has got GPS, which has got alarm. It also has ink that destroys cash notes in the event that the bag gets forced open. With this smart case, we built a risk intelligence platform that actually basically tracks all the kind of movements. For example, why is someone malingering? Why is someone going in detours? And why is it taking longer than what it should? And the platform is built in a way that the bags can be opened in the right place at the right time by the right person. Right, so anything else happens to the bag can just go burst, and all the cash notes will get damaged. So with this hardware and the software. And then what we did was a simpler thing. We embedded insurance. right, to all the valuables that get gets transported,
1: yeah,
0: and
1: if
0: released.
1: The cash is, you know, has ink on it, I'm thinking.
0: Correct.

0: Yeah, and if you're able to recover the cash notes, you can go to the central bank and replace it. So it's a great
1: business insurance.
0: Correct. Yeah. So we lease such solutions to companies that transport cash and gold. So that's called Jaguar Transit.
1: Oh, you lease it?
0: Yep, as an insured solution for any companies that transit. So we are now in Singapore, Malaysia, working on Qatar, and also in USA as we speak.
1: Is this made in Singapore technology?
0: Yeah, it's completely ours, yeah.
1: Fantastic. Yeah. So Jaguar is a secure transport solution for high-value assets. Could you transport art?
0: You can, yes, you can. You can transport important documents, art pieces, some extremely important trade documents. Yeah. As long as you want to monitor the access to physical goods, yeah, you would need the bag to arrive at the right time, and only the right person would get an OTP with which the bags are opened.
1: So this significantly reduces risk of robbery, right?
0: Of course, yeah. Yes.
1: That was the problem.
0: It gives you transparency, yeah.
1: Amazing. Looking across different industries you've worked with, are there sort of some common risk management challenges that businesses listening in might be overlooking?
0: You know, I think business owners are really great individuals. They have got interest over their assets, right? They know best. And they also know that there is risk that they face and absorb. But they may not move on to deploying risk management solutions or insurance solutions when they find it prohibitively high. And I must say, a lot of specialized industries, they do not have enough supply of such risk management solutions and insurance solutions. They do not. See, the large insurance companies and the large brokers, they always gravitate towards going after the big industries, right? Because they all after big numbers and they go after, like, say, for example, motor insurance, health insurance, large numbers, right? All the R&D effort and marketing effort goes towards large numbers, chasing big markets. And the specialized niche markets have always been with gaps. And therefore, it is also filled with opportunities.
1: So you've since expanded into Malaysia and Hong Kong. And you have plans to expand to the US?
0: Yes. We have just incorporated and we are working on expanding into US now.
1: What is the biggest challenge in taking a business like yours across borders?
0: I think we need to really pay attention to the local markets. We cannot assume we will succeed in every market. We need to pay attention to the local context, the culture, the competition. We need to adapt. Life is full of uncertainty. The only thing that is certain is uncertainty. And therefore, we need to be able to pivot. Pivot until it fits.
1: Why the decision to go to the US? You think it's a mature market, insurance-wise? Is it a mature market, insurance-wise?
0: No, for Jaguar Transit, we specifically thought US is a great market because there's a lot of cash circulation.
1: I see.
0: And there's still decent level of risk. It's a huge market. Yeah, it's a huge market.
1: So you're looking particularly at Jaguar?
0: Jaguar Transit is going to US, yeah.
1: Because you have many parts to your business.
0: Correct, yeah. Right? The Dr. Shin and the Jade is more of ASEAN now.
1: Yes.
0: And we may be opening in Qatar, yeah.
1: So many founders are encouraged to chase scale. Are you one of those?
0: No, definitely no. No. See, I think that's also there is a misinformation in the market. If you open LinkedIn and if you're a budding entrepreneur, you'd be influenced, you know. You'd see everyone celebrating the large amount of fund raised.
1: Yes.
0: So you tend to think that, okay, if you're a startup, you need to raise a lot of funds, right? If you need to raise a lot of funds, then you need to return 10x to 50x to the investor. And then you just need to chase between the, you know, for the large markets and the larger margins. And yeah, I think there's a lot of other industries, very specialized industry all around us, where you can build indispensable role. You can build solutions that provides value to the consumers, and you can actually focus on, you know, building an ecosystem around it that makes you scalable and sustainable. Yeah, this is the only message to the budding entrepreneurs. Do not get influenced by just what you see out there, the success story. We do not know the failure rate of such companies that just keeps on raising funds. We don't know what happens thereafter.
1: Great point on the argument against chasing scale. You mentioned building an ecosystem that supports your growth. Could you elaborate on that?
0: So, for example, Jaguar Transit is an ecosystem because you know where you're insuring them for their premises. You're also insuring them when they are transporting. You are giving them a container to transport their cash. And then you are basically monitoring their risk management. You're advising them that, you know what, you can go and look at the dashboard. You know where your staff are carrying your cash at any point. And it just integrate along with their POS, their inventory. So you actually can do get a better data point on every business and embed the insurance portion, which is, as I mentioned, inversely proportionate to the risk management portion.
1: You sound like a business that's very, very dependent on data. So I imagine your technology behind manipulating data, understanding data, compressing data is very sophisticated.
0: It has to be, and I completely believe that, you know, sometimes we may think that we know it all, but data may suggest otherwise. Yeah, so I think it's important for us to base our solutions on actuals, right? Not on just smoke.
1: So data is the lifeblood of your company, then.
0: Yeah, data is definitely critical for us in making important decisions.
1: What would you say is the lifeblood of your company, then?
0: The people. I think we have a great amount of people, great bonding among the people in our team. I think maybe we would have 90-95% of our people who have not left us. They have been with us like 14, 15 years, some of them. I can't remember much. Maybe one or two have left due to some circumstances, but everybody else is there. I think they have understood that, you know, they are there to solve the problem of the client, and therefore everyone from the technology to the client services to the research and research and department to the accounts guy, everybody understand that, you know, we have to be together to ensure we give value to the clients, and therefore I think we have grown quite well, and they are the blood line of this entire company.
1: As a founder, how do you approach innovation for your company to ensure its growth?
0: How do I ensure?
1: How do you think through innovation?
0: I think we listen. So we have made it a point, you know, to stop selling and listen. Yeah, I think that's very critical. More often than not, everybody is very eager to sell their solutions, sell their products. They think they know best. But we have made it a culture to listen. We always find out what is it that, you know, would make things better for you as a client. What is it that we can give you? What is it that, you know, you think can change the industry? I think that is really where we have differed. We listen, and that's what led to everything we have innovated till today. It's about transparency. It's about giving them empowerment to make a proper decision. It's about trying to manage this for them. We listen to them, make things better for them.
1: Is it an uphill battle in some cultures where people look to businesses and say, okay, what are your solutions? Tell me what your solutions are, versus wanting to sit down and say, okay, these are, you know, my problems.
0: Yeah, so our solution should be in a very open-ended way where we describe what we have done, what we can do, but we are here to listen to you. I think that should be the premises of the discussion. We have to be open about, okay, these are things that we have done, we are capable of doing it, but yeah, we are not trying to push it to you. You know, we want to address this. We do not want to look like a hammer and looking at you like a nail all the time. No. So I think that's very clear distinction, setting the premises for the discussion.
1: Where do you see the biggest opportunities for innovation in industries often overlooked by startups?
0: I think there's a lot of industries, of course, besides insurance. Insurance is at the start. It's at infancy stage. I think there's so much opportunities. It's not been understood. Like the fintech, it's, you know, it's kind of mature, but insurtech is completely infant. Besides insurance technology, I think there's a lot of space, for example, heritage, arts, psychology, gerontology, dispute resolution, areas where there's so much opportunities no one is looking at.
1: I think you've just given some entrepreneurs listening in some ideas. Jafia, what would you say has been crucial to your success as an entrepreneur?
0: Family. Yeah, I think I'm blessed with a great family support. They've always supported me in my journey. And I think you need to have a great family to allow you to do an experiment because there's going to be so many failures, right? I think one of the biggest misconceptions everyone has who's thinking about business is you start and you succeed big time. No. No one talks about the 70-80% of failures before you hit it big, right? I would have failed at least 7 or 8 ventures, right? And I made it in maybe two or three, which is, I mean, I'm speaking in actual terms, right? So no one actually talks about the failures. And I think the family support system is extremely important, and your friend's support system to help you support, to help you weather through those failures. And of course, you need to keep believing, you need to keep trying. So very, very important characteristic is to never say no, never say never, just keep trying, pivot, don't repeat mistakes.
1: Yeah. So did you calculate your own risks before you got into this industry?
0: Yeah, theoretical sometimes. No, you know, sometimes if you think too hard and too much, you'll never start.
1: You'll be paralyzed.
0: Yeah,
1: yes,
0: yeah.
1: Absolutely. Yeah.
0: There will be always unknown. You need to start somewhere. There'll always be unknown.
1: I'm so glad you mentioned family, actually, because I was just yesterday struck by the fact that many businesses expect people to leave their whole selves at the door and perform a role. You know, but we are brothers and sisters, and we have parents to take care of and families as well. So how did you, I suppose, not go along with the herd mentality of, if I want this to be a success, I've got to throw myself in 100% and spend like all my time on this business?
0: Yeah. Say that question again.
1: How did you ensure that you had space for family and friends? Because you mentioned that those are important.
0: Ah, okay. Thank you for that question. I mean, I think there is no part-time success in life, right? It's actually quite binary. And therefore, it is also similar when you're putting in your effort on something, there's no part-time effort. Yeah, you have to give all. And you will make sacrifices. That is why I said family, because you cannot be always present and yet give all your best in an insurance tech startup. You cannot. Yeah, sometimes you need to give priorities to whatever you're doing. So you need a great family to understand that, okay, you got to do what you got to do. I will take care of things. Just go and do your thing. Yeah. And when you fail and they come back and they still give you, okay, never mind, you failed, but never mind, go and try again. I'm here to take care of everything else. I think that's the kind of support that we're talking about. Yeah, there's going to be failures and you need someone to really hold your back.
1: We are called Money FM, so I have to ask the money question. What does money mean to you?
0: I think you need resources in order to give, right? Money is resource. You need power and resource in order to give if you want to make the changes that you want to see around you. I think we need to get to a point that you gather all these resources. So it is definitely a tool. It's definitely an important tool for you to get to where you are, to give a great life to your family, to give proper education to your children, to give proper care to your parents, and to help those around you, friends, society, and give to the community. If you want to give and if you want to impact, be counted, you need to be successful. And that was my drive.
1: You are a fascinating person. Thank you so much for coming by, Jafar.
0: Michelle, really appreciate this opportunity. Thank you very much. Lovely speaking to you.
1: Jafar Gopikanan is founder of JA Assure. You're listening to Live Well with me, Michelle. The news is next.
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3: These are your news headlines. I'm Shilpa Shades. Singapore is setting aside an additional $115 million to research solutions for urban challenges. First launched in 2017 with $150 million, the Cities of Tomorrow program will use a fresh tranche of money to fund studies in space optimization, health and livability, and urban nature. The focus includes managing heat and noise, optimizing land use, and preserving nature amid development. Announcing the funding boost, Second Minister for National Development Indrani Raja said the research reflects Singapore's commitment to managing density without compromising quality of life. Meanwhile, Sustainability and the Environment Minister Grace Fu says the government is investing in the best technology to secure its water future. This is because of concerns that climate change could knock out both local catchment and imported water supplies at once. At a panel discussion at Singapore International Water Week, Ms. Fu said a drought here almost certainly means a drought in Malaysia too, hitting both sources simultaneously. That is why Singapore's remaining two sources, recycled new water and desalinated water, are critical buffers. However, with desalination being energy intensive, Singapore is actively seeking technologies that are more energy efficient for its next phase of water investments. The Monetary Authority of Singapore has issued a revised Code on Takeovers and Mergers, effective July 16th, aimed at protecting competition, improving certainty of schemes of arrangement, and enhancing disclosures. Key changes include capping break fees payable by an offeree company to an offerer at 1% of the offeree's values, requiring offeree boards to explain why the fee is in shareholders' best interests, and allowing the Securities Industry Council to mandate remedial action against anti-competitive exclusivity arrangements. For schemes of arrangement, shareholder meetings must be convened within 6 months of announcement. Brent oil has fallen below $80 a barrel for the first time in more than 3 months, as a U.S.-Iran deal to reopen the Strait of Hormuz boosts expectations of a revival in supply. Global benchmark Brent fell as much as 4%, on course for its longest run of declines this year. Morgan Stanley and Goldman Sachs have cut their price forecasts, with Goldman assuming Persian Gulf exports will reach pre-war levels by end July. Still, questions remain over how the pact will be implemented, including shipping safety and whether the strait will stay toll-free. U.S. President Donald Trump has issued a rare public rebuke of Israel's military tactics in Lebanon, saying it's unnecessary to bomb entire apartment buildings to hunt Hezbollah militants. Speaking at the G7 summit, Mr. Trump said that too many people have been killed. Tensions have risen between the president and Israeli Prime Minister Benjamin Netanyahu. Mr. Trump said Israel has been fighting Hezbollah for too long and should be more responsible with Lebanon. He added that without the U.S., there would be no Israel.
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2: Traffic.
5: Heavy traffic in the CTE tunnel towards the AYE at Cane Hill Circle exit. Another one on the CTE towards the AYE between Moulmein Road and PIE Changi. To drive safely.
2: If you see anything on the roads that we might have missed, send us a WhatsApp message at 8855-0893. But only when you're safely parked. A traffic update from ICA. Heavy departure traffic at Woodlands Checkpoint due to tailback from Malaysia. Delays are expected and motorists are advised to check traffic conditions before embarking on their journey. Follow ICA Facebook for more updates.
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7: 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I'm Frankie Ho. Six companies have unveiled plans for a public listing in Hong Kong, seeking to raise as much as $2.5 billion in total. Three of them are already listed in other exchanges and are pursuing a secondary listing in Hong Kong. Shenzhen-listed precision parts maker Lingyi iTech will account for the lion's share of the fundraise with a secondary listing. Lingyi iTech supplies precision parts and hardware for AI devices. It's looking to raise slightly more than $1 billion. The other five companies that unveiled listing plans in Hong Kong today are SG Micro, a Chinese chip designer; Circuit Fabology Microelectronics Equipment, a semiconductor equipment maker; Indonesian gold miner PT Merdeka Gold Resources; Beijing Zhongke Wenge AI Science and Technology, an AI company; and Keytop Parking, a smart parking systems provider. A boardroom fight at mainboard-listed CSE Global has gone public. This after Singapore's market regulator stepped in and demanded answers. At the center of it is the sudden resignation of Tan Tian Kong, the company's lead independent director. He's also chairman of both its audit and nominating committees. Tan quit on June the 2nd. His reason? CSE Global's chairman had asked him to go. The chairman, Eugene Lai, also runs Heliconia Capital, CSE Global's controlling shareholder. According to Tan, Lai did not just stop at asking him to leave early. Tan says the chairman pushed to shake up the nominating committee and repeatedly pressured the audit committee to take action against a senior staff member. This, according to Tan, was a breach of good governance. In response, Lai says the conversation they had in May was a private discussion, not an order. Singapore's non-oil domestic exports rose more than 38% year-on-year in May. Shipments of electronics jumped, driven by strong AI-related demand. Non-oil domestic exports to all of Singapore's top 10 markets grew in May. The only exception was Indonesia, where shipments fell. Singapore Sovereign Wealth Fund GIC is said to be finalizing the sale of as much as $2 billion of private credit assets. Bloomberg says GIC has been invested in private credit for a number of years and is now looking to prune some of its maturing portfolio. The sale of stakes in private credit funds is among the fastest growing strategies in the secondaries market. Institutional investors are tapping these markets more frequently to rebalance their portfolios. HSBC will use Google's AI tools across its global operations. This will include projects that can each generate more than $100 million in extra revenue or savings. The multi-year partnership will enable more than 200 new AI use cases at HSBC over the next 2 years. HSBC is one of the first few global banks to disclose how it plans to deploy AI to generate revenue and boost efficiency. The rollout comes as HSBC is looking to cut about 20,000 jobs in the coming years. SpaceX has overtaken Amazon in terms of market value. Shares of the rocket and satellite company of Elon Musk rose nearly 5% overnight to close at $201.80. This gives SpaceX a market cap of nearly $2.7 trillion. Amazon was the fifth largest company by market cap until Tuesday. Apple, Alphabet, and Nvidia are all above $4 trillion in market value. Analysts say SpaceX shares could continue to climb as the stock is set to be added to the NASDAQ 100 index. SpaceX will also join the FTSE Russell index on June 26 and MSCI on June 29. And that's your business and financial news. I'm Frankie Ho.
6: Markets and business made clear. The Business Report with Ryan Wong and Chua Tian Tian. 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
2: Welcome to Talk of the Town. Now, a few weeks ago, we had a conversation that resonated with many of you. We talked about migrant workers and asked a question that sits at the heart of Singapore's growth story. As our skyline continues to rise, are we paying enough attention to the people doing the building? Today, we're continuing this conversation, but from a different perspective. And we have some important questions today. As construction demand is expected to remain strong for years to come, how do we balance economic growth, productivity, and worker welfare in a way that's sustainable for everyone?
3: Yes, and I'm delighted to say that joining us in the studio this morning is Xiao Ying, the Director for Foreign Manpower Management and International Relations, and Michael Lim, the Director of Migrant Workers Centre. Welcome to the show.
4: Thank you.
3: All right, we'll kick things off with Xiao Ying. As we said, we had a conversation, fabulous feedback from our listeners. So let's start with the Ministry of Manpower. Does the MOM still view migrant workers as temporary labour, or has the conversation evolved? Because we are now so dependent on our wonderful migrant workers in Singapore. Has Singapore reached a point where we see migrant workers, how would you say, not just as supplementary labour, but a permanent structural feature of our economy?
4: Thank you, Neil. I think the reality is that migrant workers have been and will continue to be an integral part of Singapore's economy and society. And hence, it is important that we put in place long-term infrastructure and also have long-term plans to support their continued presence in Singapore. So that's, I mean, how MOM has been thinking about it. It requires significant commitment, actually, on our part and actually on the whole society's part. Because, firstly, infrastructure takes a long time to plan for, especially in land-scarce Singapore. So you do need to plan ahead for infrastructure to ensure that we can support their continued presence. So, for example, in terms of housing and also in terms of other areas like healthcare access, right? I mean, beyond just housing them, working in Singapore, they actually do need all these, almost a whole ecosystem of support to ensure that they have access to these various services while they are with us.
3: Absolutely. You mentioned infrastructure, you touched on healthcare, and I know it's a long-term plan, but what would that infrastructure look like?
4: It is a continuing plan and a multi-year plan, I would say. So actually, in 2021, the ministry announced a multi-year roadmap where we are progressively upgrading dormitory standards. Dormitories are where most of our migrant workers live in today. And we are upgrading dormitory standards over the course of almost 10 years. So progressively from now to 2030, they'll have to meet interim standards. And then by 2040, all dormitories in Singapore will need to meet what we call the new dormitory standards. And that includes bigger living space for the migrant workers, also ensuite bathrooms, for example, so better privacy and just better livability, I would say, for them.
2: Wonderful. Okay, Michael, I want to bring you into the conversation now. Let's talk about some of the concerns that often come up in a lot of public discussions. Advocacy groups have raised issues, you know, ranging from recruitment debt to workers feeling very heavily dependent on a single employer. As our labor market evolves, are there ongoing discussions about giving workers maybe greater mobility in that sense?
5: Thanks for the question. So from Migrant Workers Centre's end, we do have workers approaching NWC seeking help in terms of securing new employment, especially when the contracts are coming towards the end of the tenure. So at our end, what we do is we do have basically employment agencies that we are quite close with that we'll partner in terms of seeking referrals. But I guess, is the situation ideal? I think we can certainly do more in ensuring a more responsive labour market. For instance, trade associations, employer groups could certainly come in to basically form a better support ecosystem such that workers who are already in Singapore and who are looking for employment can basically secure employment in a more expeditious manner without incurring more recruitment-related debts.
3: Based on our research, reading, and previous guests on this show, we learned that 80 to 90% of migrant workers' complaints are usually over payment, lack of payment, fees being withheld, this kind of thing. How does the Ministry of Manpower respond to those concerns about enforcement and deterrence?
4: On that, I would like to reiterate that they are strong. Firstly, the legal framework is very robust. So, and it is very clearly laid out in our laws, the Employment Act, the Employment Foreign Manpower Act, that employment conditions and standards need to be upheld. So this includes timely payment. There are also caps on overtime hours as well, and also rest hours and rest periods that are mandatory for all workers, including migrant workers. And we do back this up with vigorous enforcement as well. So we recognize that enforcement is very important. Enforcement comes in many forms. So firstly, workers, NGOs as well, can come forward to report any alleged breaches. And for all reports, MOM will investigate. So that's our commitment to the workers and also to our partners out there. Do come forward. I mean, we do have limited enforcement resources, right? So actually, it is very important that people are aware of what their rights are, and then they come forward to report. And we'll investigate all of these complaints. And I think they're also concerned, I suppose, among workers, that if I were to come forward, would I be penalised in the process, right?
3: Yes.
4: So the commitment from us is that workers who are involved in any ongoing investigations, or if you have claims that are verified, you will be allowed to continue staying in Singapore and look for new employment.
3: Yeah.
4: And as Michael mentioned, actually we work together with our partners closely to enable this matching and finding of new employment.
3: Can I just follow up briefly on something you mentioned there? Listeners may be listening and thinking, you said there are limited enforcement options. Construction is a multi-billion dollar industry for Singapore. It makes a lot of money for a lot of people. Why would our enforcement options be limited?
4: I meant enforcement resources. So I think it is not unlimited, I would say. So I think that's where I'm more coming from. And the number of migrant workers are in the hundreds of thousands. The number of workplaces are immense as well. So it is impossible for us to have 100% enforcement coverage proactively, right? We do have to prioritize our enforcement resources based on tip-offs, for example, based on certain internal frameworks that we have.
2: Once again, we are joined by Ko Xiao Ying, Director for Foreign Manpower Management and International Relations at the Ministry of Manpower. And we're also joined by Michael Lim, Director of the Migrant Worker Center. And I want to start with Michael here because I want to focus on the human side and not just the paychecks. I know that we focus a lot on the economy and the numbers, but we do want to talk about these migrant workers who've usually come here from far away to try to make a living. What are some of the concerns workers raise most often with you guys when they approach you? Have these concerns changed at all since COVID, or has it still been the same few concerns over and over again?
5: Thanks for the question. I think during the COVID periods, the main concern from workers largely centered in terms of the uncertainty of some of these COVID-related measures, as well as the situation that their families are in. So back then, most of our interventions are more in terms of reassuring the workers, as well as helping them to connect with their families back home. Post-COVID, we hear less so of dormitory welfare-related conditions, primarily perhaps due to the regulations that has been introduced, and feedback and observations that we do see on ground when we visit the dormitories have been generally quite conducive. These days, the main concerns that we have been receiving through inquiries and walk-ins are largely centered towards employment-related issues, as well as salary-related issues.
3: Michael, if they have a concern, query, complaint, whatever the case may be, do they always know where to go? Because I'm trying to put myself in the shoes of a new migrant worker. I don't necessarily speak the local languages. I may speak Hindi or one of the many other South Asian languages. I come to Singapore. I have a concern. It might be about salary or working conditions. And then I got friends who tell me, oh, there's TWC2, there's Home, there's Marua, there's the Migrant Workers Centre. How would I know where to go? Is it complaint dependent? Is it literally the first one I pull out of the hat? Where does a migrant worker go?
5: Thanks for the question, Neil. I think you're right to highlight that there are actually quite a few groups out there, NGO groups out there, that basically looks into the interests of migrant workers. If you ask me personally, would there be a difference in terms of which NGOs we go to? I would think that ultimately, the intent of all the NGOs involved is really to help the workers resolve their issues. Hence, to me, there's basically no wrong door policy here in terms of helping the workers. For Migrant Workers Centre, what we do is for all newly arrived migrant workers, they'll go through a one-day settling program that we will administer on behalf of the Ministry of Manpower. During this one-day program, what we do to try and educate the workers are actually on their employment rights. And in situations where they do run into certain situations, or perhaps it could be just a case where they are not too familiar or confused by some of the things that the employers are telling them, they could certainly contact us through this touch point where we can actually provide assistance or advice accordingly.
3: So you would tell them from the very beginning,
5: yes,
3: an employer cannot withhold your salary,
5: yes,
3: and if they do, you're supposed to do A, B, and C. You tell them, yes, that from the very beginning.
5: Yeah. Right from the first time they arrive in Singapore, well, we will do that. Migrant Worker Centre also operates a 24-hours hotline, basically with our officers being able to converse with the migrant workers in their native language. So concerns about language literacy and whatnot isn't quite a problem here as well.
3: Mm. Which is wonderful, right? I mean, yep, that's exactly what you want for a new, yep, migrant worker. So they have the number to call,
5: yep,
3: they get in touch with you, they do a workshop, and then at this workshop you tell them these are your basic rules and rights, and an employer, for example, cannot withhold your salary, and if they do, these are the numbers to call, and you have it in various languages.
5: Yep.
3: So that brings me back, Xiaoying, to your earlier point. Enforcement should be quite easy then, right? Because they know their rules, they know their rights, they have native-speaking languages they can converse in, mm-hmm, they call up the right numbers, they say my salary is being withheld.
4: Mm-hmm.
3: Okay, just follow up and enforce.
4: Yes, I think vast majority of the employers and employees and workers, I think they do know and they do comply with the laws, but there's minority cases. Maybe not willful, uncompliant, but rather maybe, for example, the employment terms were not so clearly set out at the start, and hence there are disputes. And so actually, in addition to enforcement, there are also mediation platforms that the ministry has, which is why we encourage workers and their employers to always, in the first instance, come together to see if they can resolve it amicably.
2: Right.
4: And we provide the support system to do so. This applies to local workers and also migrant workers.
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1: These are your news headlines. I'm Shilpa Shades. Singapore's non-oil domestic exports, or NODEX, surged 38.4% in May compared with a year earlier, extending April's 24.4% rise. Strong AI-related demand saw electronics exports jumping almost 95%, underpinned by integrated circuits and disc media products. Non-electronics exports rose 17.7%, led by pharmaceuticals and specialized machinery. For the first 5 months of 2026, NODEX grew by 18.1%, but analysts had projected a 30.8% jump for May. Exports to Taiwan, the US and China expanded, while those to Indonesia contracted. Singapore has launched a new research center aimed at transforming waste on the offshore landfill Pulau Semakau into valuable resources. The Treasure Center will focus on recovering materials from residues and toxic waste for construction and other industries. The landfill is projected to hit full capacity by about 2035. Senior Minister of State for the Ministry of Sustainability and the Environment, Janil Puthucheary, says the program tackles waste streams that have been most challenging to address. The goal is to repurpose the landfill into a transit storage and processing hub, potentially extending its lifespan by decades. Some owners of Pine Grove Condominium have raised concerns about the legality of its fifth collective sale attempt at a lower reserve price of $1.78 billion. A group of opposing owners claims the process is illegal because the collective sale committee did not invite marketing agents and law firms to tender before appointing ERA and BR Law, respectively. The committee chairperson said the appointments were passed at an EGM with over 70% in favor. Lawyers say there's no statutory requirement for a tender, but the committee must be able to substantiate its decision. One person has died and dozens were injured after a 6.7 magnitude earthquake hit Indonesia's Sulawesi Island. The quake struck yesterday morning with the epicenter recorded about 42 kilometers to the southeast of the town of Palu. One person died in the Sigi region, while 38 others were injured. Local authorities said the quake also damaged places of worship, bridges and offices, as well as 67 homes. The earthquake did not trigger a tsunami. All eyes were on Lionel Messi as he became the first player to compete in six FIFA World Cups when Argentina played Algeria in Kansas City. And he did not disappoint. Despite an early goal being ruled out for offside, the forward dazzled with superb finishing as Argentina won comfortably 3-0. His first ever World Cup hat-trick also means he's now tied with Germany's Miroslav Klose with 16 goals as the joint top scorers in the tournament's history. A week shy of his 39th birthday, he's also the oldest player to ever score a hat-trick at a World Cup.
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0: Weather.
2: Thundery showers are expected over many areas in the afternoon, and temperature will range between 24 and 33 degrees Celsius.
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0: Traffic.
4: I've only one update to alert you of at this hour. A vehicle has broken down on the BKE towards the PIE after Mandai Road. Do drive safely.
0: If you see anything on the roads that we might have missed, send us a WhatsApp message at 8855-0893. But only when you're safely parked.
5: A traffic update from ICA. Heavy departure traffic at Woodlands Checkpoint due to tailback from Malaysia. Delays are expected and motorists are advised to check traffic conditions before embarking on their journey. Follow ICA Facebook for more updates.
0: Explore what it means to live better with Live Well with Michelle. 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
6: Afternoon, it is 5 minutes past 12. How is everybody doing? Are you deprived of sleep? All right, we're going to segue to Market View in a while, but it's World Cup history, so I have to talk a little bit about the FIFA World Cup Group Stage Group J match. Argentina 3, Algeria 0. Lionel Messi celebrated his 200th appearance for Argentina by scoring the first World Cup hat-trick of his career. Messi becoming the first player ever to appear in 6 World Cups, drawing level with Miroslav Klose as the tournament's all-time leading scorer. At the age of 38, Lionel Messi has also become the oldest player ever to record a hat-trick in the tournament's history. Wonderful. All the action in Kansas City. Let's bring it back to Singapore. This is Market View with me, Michelle Martin. What if Singapore's next stock market champion isn't a bank? What if the world's hottest newly listed company is already behaving less like a rocket maker and more like an AI conglomerate? And what happens when the market leader in artificial intelligence discovers that being first doesn't guarantee pole position? Today, I'm going to take a look at a local stock that's quietly building momentum, a company whose valuation is now brushing up against the biggest names in technology, and why investors are suddenly questioning whether AI's competitive landscape is far more open than many expect. Let's begin at home. My colleague Leslie Yee has an interesting piece in the Business Times asking a bold question: can ST Engineering one day challenge DBS as the king of our local boars? Now, let's be clear. DBS is still in a different league. Its market cap is more than 5 times larger than ST Engineering's. But what's interesting is ST Engineering has been the better share price performer so far this year. The stock is up about 28% since January, while DBS market value has grown by less than half that pace, around 13%. So what are investors really rewarding? DBS is still the heavyweight dominant banking franchise with strong dividend reputation, scale, profitability, and a central place in many portfolios here in Singapore. ST Engineering has something different. It sits at the intersection of defense, aerospace, smart cities, cybersecurity, and critical infrastructure. In a world where governments are spending more on security, resilience, and technology, this is a mix that is starting to look very attractive. So the question investors are bouncing around is ST Engineering still being valued like a steady Singapore industrial? Or is the market beginning to value ST Engineering like a strategic technology and defense compounder? This is an important distinction because if it is just a defensive dividend stock, then the upside might be limited. But if more investors start seeing ST Engineering as Singapore's answer to a global defense tech champ, then the valuation conversation morphs and changes. Of course, there are risks. There's defense enthusiasm running ahead of earnings, valuations perhaps becoming overstretched. ST Engineering still has to deliver consistent margin expansion and order book conversion. But this is an interesting comparison and useful one with DBS, because DBS dominates. It has scale, it has trust, it has compounding earnings power. For ST Engineering to narrow the gap, investors will need to believe that it can deliver the same kind of long-term compounding, but from a security, technology, and infrastructure angle rather than banking. All right, so from the question, ST Engineering, could it be Singapore's next market darling, to what is already a market darling, SpaceX? The stock rose another 4%, enough to leapfrog Amazon in market value, closing just short of Microsoft. Now think about that. A company best known for rockets, for satellites, for Starlink, is now being compared with the world's largest technology platforms. And SpaceX is already putting the market power to work. It's announced a $60 billion all-stock deal to acquire the company behind Cursor. That company is called AnySphere. Cursor is an AI coding tool. Now, this is fascinating because SpaceX acquiring AnySphere tells us what SpaceX wants investors to read into it. right? SpaceX is not just saying, hey, we launch rockets. It's saying we are a platform for AI, for compute, for robotics, for future infrastructure. And Cursor, the AI coding tool, gives SpaceX and xAI access to a developer tool that's already embedded in how software engineers work. In other words, this isn't just about coding. This is about owning the workforce layer of AI. And that is why this deal is interesting. AI is moving from chat windows to tools that actually execute work. Coding agents are one of the first places that that shift is showing up. So how much of SpaceX's valuation is based on what it does today versus how much is based on what investors imagine it could become? That's the central question, right? Now, Michael Burry says he is tempted to bet against SpaceX, but he's passing on it because the options to bet against SpaceX are just too expensive. And I think that tells you something, because even famous skeptics may find it hard to short a story this powerful when the market structure doesn't make the trade attractive. So for investors, SpaceX is becoming a test case. Could we be looking at the next great platform company or the most expensive imagination trade in the market? Next, I want to look at what I call AI news. So we're going to start with ChatGPT, which is still the top dog. Okay, it's got 1.1 billion monthly users, including you, I suspect. But its global market share has slipped 46.4%. That is below 50% for the first time. So ChatGPT slipping below 50%, losing global market share for a first time. Google's Gemini and Anthropic's Claude are gaining ground. And this matters because first mover advantage in AI may not be as sticky as investors once assumed. Users are very willing to switch if there is another tool that is faster, that's cheaper, that's smarter, and that's just better for a specific tailored task. So you see, the AI race is still wide open, and we're seeing just how the race can morph and shift from chatbots to agents. Meta has announced new tools for Facebook designed to help users actually make AI may not be as sticky as investors once assumed.

For markets, this is the real investment debate. Which companies own the interface? Which own the model? Which own the data? Which owns the workflow? And that is why OpenAI, Google, Anthropic, Meta, Alibaba, and now SpaceX are all seemingly part of the same conversation. And we're looking at operating layers now. All right, let's move to up or down. And I'm going to start with Salesforce, which I'm giving a down this morning because the stock has posted its longest losing streak on record. Investors are anxious about Salesforce's latest AI acquisition and the broad pressure on software names. It's not that Salesforce is ignoring AI. We know it's been buying aggressively and repositioning around AI agents. But the worry is integration. And investors seem to be asking, can Salesforce absorb multiple acquisitions, defend its core business, and persuade customers to pay more for AI tools? This is the software dilemma. AI is an opportunity and a threat. It can make platforms more powerful, we know, and it can also disrupt traditional seat-based pricing models that Salesforce depends on. So I'm going to give Salesforce a down this morning because the market is just not yet convinced that its AI spend will translate cleanly into AI earnings. Next, let's look at Pizza Hut. The 68-year-old chain has been struggling with growing competition and outdated restaurants, and it will be sold by $2.7 billion for $2.7 billion by Yum Brands, which is its parent company. Yum Brands said that the private equity firm Long Range Capital will buy Pizza Hut, excluding the mainland China business, for about $1.5 billion. You know, Pizza Hut has been the weak link in Yum's portfolio, say many analysts, including Neil Saunders. I was reading what he had to say. And he said, despite efforts to revitalize the brand and shut underperforming locations, it's become increasingly clear that pushing the division back into growth will require investment and patience that Yum is just not prepared to commit. So there you have it, Yum Brands selling the struggling pizza chain Pizza Hut, once a dominant dine-in restaurant brand, but delivery culture has changed the game. Their third-party apps, faster competitors, changing consumer habits. For Pizza Hut, the sale is a reset. For Yum Brands, though, this might be an up because it allows Yum to focus more sharply on the other brands in its stable, like KFC, Taco Bell, technology. And it also gives Yum Brands more capital to invest in AI and digital systems. So Yum is simplifying its story. It has cut off the drag from Pizza Hut and will focus on higher growth brands and technology. Let's look at Elite UK REIT. It's on my watch list. It's buying 5 UK government leased properties for £31.9 million. The assets are expected to contribute about £2.6 million in annual gross rental income. For income investors, the key phrase is government leased. We talked about that on this show. This points to tenant stability, which matters, especially in a higher rate environment. The question is, what is the cost of the funding for Elite UK REIT? Is the acquisition accretive? Will it be after financing? So this is an up. I'm still going to keep a close look at it. Stable income, always attractive, but that balance sheet will still continue to matter. Next, let's look at Converse versus Nike. I'm going to give it a down, Converse, and I'm going to give Nike an up. NBA star Shai Gilgeous-Alexander is reportedly leaving Converse for Nike. Athlete endorsements still matter in the basketball game, where signature shoes shape culture as much as they shape sales. For Nike, this helps reinforce its basketball franchise at a time when the brand has been trying to regain momentum. For Converse, losing a star like Gilgeous-Alexander is a blow because it weakens the claim to relevance with younger sports and streetwear consumers. So Nike gets an up here. Next, let's look at solar power versus natural gas. Solar power getting an up today. Natural gas are down, at least in California. For the first 5 months of the year, solar supplied more electricity to California's grid than fossil fuel. This is a symbolic milestone. For those of us who are, you know, interested in energy, this does not mean natural gas has disappeared. Gas still plays a very important role in reliability, especially when solar output drops. But the direction is clear. More solar, more storage, more pressure on traditional power generation. The clean energy story is complex. Solar adoption can rise while solar stocks can still struggle with margins and tariffs and financing costs and

0: competition. So this is a milestone that is bullish for energy transition, not automatically bullish for every solar company, I must add. Next, the Federal Reserve Fed Chair Kevin Warsh is expected to withhold his own dot from the central bank's dot plot interest rate output. For anyone wondering, the dot plot is where federal officials show their individual expectations for interest rates. Now, if Warsh withholds his dot, that is more than a technical detail. It's an early signal of how he wants to run the Fed, perhaps with less emphasis on individual projections and more emphasis on the committee's collective message. Markets are watching this closely because the Fed is expected to keep rates steady. The bigger issue is not today's decision. It's the path ahead. Are cuts still coming? Is inflation sticky? Could some officials even pencil in a hike? For investors, what the Fed decides to do, because the rate path affects everyone, matters greatly, right? Bank margins, REIT valuations, tech multiples, bond yields, US dollars. So the Fed story today is not just, about a hold or a cut with rates. I'm looking at communication. And if Warsh changes how the Fed signals to the wider market, then markets are going to have to learn sort of a new language for deciphering what the Fed is likely to do. So we've been looking at the central bank, Federal Open Market Committee, set to release its dot plot update. But most federal watchers on Wall Street are expecting Kevin Warsh not to participate, not because he's not ready or simply because he doesn't like the dot plot. Warsh apparently objects to the grid and other methods of forward guidance because he believes that they limit the Fed's decision-making capabilities. So that dot plot could be missing a dot. Kevin Warsh's. That's the shape of markets today. I'm Michelle Martin.
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1: Oh, come with us on a hunt for underappreciated stocks. Today, we're going to look at a social media giant stock, which is down 10% year to date and now trades roughly 25% below its 52-week high. We'll look at a fintech platform whose Q1 profit was up 49.4%. And a look at the digital payments industry as we pass through who might be the winner here in this race, who's winning the upside race with Chin Hui Leong, co-founder of The Smart Investor. Good morning, Hui Leong.
2: Hi, everyone. Glad to be back.
1: Oh, fantastic to meet you. All right. So today we're talking about growth stocks. Mm-hmm. And first of all, can you talk to us about your definition of a growth stock and how you'd identify one?
2: Sure. I think the term growth stock seems to suggest just one particular group of companies,
1: yeah,
2: but I view it more like a spectrum of companies. At one of the spectrum, you may have very small companies which are, you know, maybe not profitable yet, and they are reinvesting all their profits into growth, maybe even more than that. So I think that is one end of the spectrum where I would equate investing in that area more venture capital-like, where things are less certain. And on the other end, I think we are also fortunate to have even trillion-dollar companies today, which are growing way above double digits. And I also see these as growth because they have things which they are doing well and continue to do well. And that's really, in a nutshell, what I look for.
1: Okay. So the trillion-dollar companies, that you consider them growth because you see them spending?
2: They're not only spending, but I think their revenue and earnings are also increasing, and that's really important. Spending, I think we may touch into the AI bubble later, but spending is okay, but they also have to show revenue and profit growth.
1: Okay, very interesting matrix there across this spectrum. Mm-hmm. So we want to look for stocks that we consider on sale.
2: Underappreciated.
1: Yes, underappreciated. Yep. Let's start with one of the biggest companies in the world of social media, Meta.
2: Sure.
1: It's also one of the world's largest companies.
2: Mm-hmm.
1: Do you think investors might still be underestimating Meta's mm-hmm. growth potential today?
2: Sure. So I think you won't usually equate the word underappreciated with Meta. Yeah, it's a huge. Everyone uses it. And I think there are about 3.6 billion people using Meta across its family of apps, whether it's WhatsApp or Instagram or Facebook, right? But when it comes to the world of AI, I think you don't really hear Meta being mentioned when it comes to AI. Most of the attention goes to the likes of NVIDIA, you know, Google, Microsoft, OpenAI, and Anthropic. Meta rarely gets a mention. But I think that investors might want to pay attention because Meta, in my opinion, has one of the best ways to monetize generative AI models. And they have not just been putting it up as a concept, but actually delivering the goods. And the reason why is in marketing, you have something called A-B testing, which is where you compare different marketing copies, different marketing messages, and you try to figure out which one works best. Now, with generative AI, because the word there is generative, that's the key word, you are able to generate up to 50 ads at a time, or even more than that, and have this iterative process where you test different messages, different generated images, and so on to figure out what message works best. And case in point, I think and this was from 2 quarters ago, Meta's end-to-end AI-powered ad tools has crossed $60 billion in annualized revenue. So that's actual results, not just some concept which they're trying out.
1: So Meta's targeted strategy when it comes to growth revenue,
2: mm-hmm.
1: advertising revenue,
2: yes,
1: stands out for you.
2: Yes, and there's even more to that because it's not Advantage Plus, which is one of the key solutions on their model, which I just spoke about. in the third quarter of 2023, and this was 3 years ago, it has already hit 10 billion in annual revenue run rate. And in just five quarters later, it actually rose from 10 billion to 20 billion. So you can see how fast that's actually growing. And here's the thing, it's just one of their $10 billion businesses. You know, they have another business called Click the Message. That's also $10 billion. That was back in 2023.
1: What is that called? Click the Message?
2: Click the Message.
1: Click to Message.
2: Yeah. So imagine that someone sees an ad and they want to find out more information. They will click on it and then it goes to WhatsApp or Facebook Messenger, which Meta also owns.
1: Right. Makes sense. Yep. So when investors think about AI winners like OpenAI, NVIDIA, Microsoft, Alphabet, how does Meta stack up?
2: I think Meta may not have the best model at the moment, but I think we're in a moment, and let's not forget, ChatGPT just came out in November 2022. So it's not that old, right? It's less than 4 years old, I think. So I think that people tend to forget that it's still really early in the AI phase. And I think the different companies, they're trying to figure out where they fit into the entire picture. In the case of Meta, I do feel that they have the distribution advantage. They do have something which I think the other companies do not have, which is that feedback loop. Because when you come up with something, someone provides feedback in terms of likes or comments and so on. And then you have that ongoing conversation of loops, which helps with generative AI learning, right? So I think they have some advantages in their locker. They have their own data centers and so on. So I do feel that they have enough tools to carve out a niche for themselves, especially when they're showing that they actually can generate revenue from the application itself and not just from providing cloud computing or GPUs.
1: Chin-Hui Leong is my guest, co-founder of The Smart Investor. He's single-handedly raising our investing IQ.
2: Hopefully. Try my best.
1: On the show today, we're talking about underappreciated equities and Meta in focus right now. Social media giant. Many companies are still trying to figure out how to monetize AI. And you touched a little bit about this at the start. Besides the ad revenue, how else are you looking at Meta and its ability to turn AI, I suppose, from something that we all use to search into a real business revenue driver?
2: Sure. So I think that's a really interesting question because besides what I explained just now, the marketing tools, they also have something called Reels, which is TikTok short form videos. And this has grown from 10 billion in 2023 to 50 billion, right? So imagine within 2 years or 2.5 years, it's gone from 10 billion to 50 billion annual run rate by the end of 2025. And this is running neck and neck with the entire YouTube advertising revenue. There's also video generation tools, which is supported by AI, which now commands a 10 billion annual run rate. And in the most recent earnings report, they revealed another two growth sort of solutions. One is Value Optimization Suite, which is now at 20 billion annual revenue, and that's doubling year on year. And this helps advertisers target higher paying customers rather than just trying to get as many leads as possible. They are targeting the higher value leads, people who love to spend, right? The other would be partnership ads. This is at 10 billion annual revenue. And this would be for, you've probably seen it before, but for influencers partnering with other companies coming out with videos, which are sponsored ads.
1: Wow. They've got a whole universe.
2: Yes. And they may overlap, but I think what's interesting is they keep on creating these $10 billion businesses, which I say them really quickly, but then, you know, it's $10 billion, right? Yeah. And they're just one after the other. So I think that what Meta does really well is that they are really good at scaling up usage and then monetizing it, which sounds easy to explain, but it's extremely, extremely difficult.
1: Wow. You have owned Meta for around a decade. I wish I was a little bird on your shoulder 10 years ago. Looking at what you would up to, looking ahead, do you think we're still in the early innings of AI-driven growth, or how much of the opportunity has already been captured? This is the billion-dollar question.
2: Yeah. So here's the thing. When I bought shares 10 years ago, and I know it sounds like a long time, but when I bought it, I felt I was really late to the show, because by then Meta was already, you know, a huge company. I IPO'd quite late as well. So I thought that, you know, I had, I think they IPO'd at $20, in fact. So I bought it at $96.
1: I should have screamed.
2: Yeah. So, you know, imagine you're buying the shares after it's gone up by four times, and you felt that the opportunity, or at least the high growth opportunity, is gone, right? But it hasn't.
1: I'm sorry, I was still rolling about, lolling about, having a strop about not buying Meta at IPO of $20. Did you say you bought it at four times that?
2: Yep, $96. So, okay. You know, it's 20 to 96, sorry.
1: Sorry to interrupt. Yes, go ahead.
2: But I think it's a good reminder that you can be late to the show, but if the growth is still there, and, you know, for the case of Meta, they just put up, I think, 33% revenue growth in the latest quarter. They are spending a lot, so I have to flag that as a risk. But I think that there is still growth in Meta. How big it's going to be, I think it's something that the companies are still figuring out. Yeah. It depends on how big AI is going to be coming into the picture. But
1: so you're not concerned about these massive outlays? Because actually, if you look at them in 2026, the start of the year was disappointing for Meta. Mm-hmm. 10% down year to date at the start of the year. Mm-hmm. Now below its 52-week high, as I understand it. 25% below its 52-week high. Yep. So are you concerned about this massive capital expenditure spend, which Meta forecasts will run between 125 and 145 billion?
2: That is a lot of money. Yeah, it really puts things into perspective, right? So I think that investors need to view this spending as not something they are doing for the revenue today, but whatever they spent 2 years ago. Because remember, data centers need time to build, right? It needs about 2 years to build. So whatever they spend today is actually going to be used 2 years later. So they're making a forecast that demand is going to be higher 2 years later.
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3: These are your news headlines. I'm Shilpa Shades. Singapore's non-oil domestic exports, or NODEX, surged 38.4% in May compared with a year earlier, extending April's 24.4% rise. Strong AI-related demand saw electronics exports jumping almost 95%, underpinned by integrated circuits and disc media products. Non-electronics exports rose 17.7%, led by pharmaceuticals and specialized machinery. For the first 5 months of 2026, NODEX grew by 18.1%, but analysts had projected a 30.8% jump for May. Exports to Taiwan, the US and China expanded, while those to Indonesia contracted. Singapore has launched a new research centre aimed at transforming waste on the offshore landfill Pulau Semakau into valuable resources. The Treasure Centre will focus on recovering materials from residues and toxic waste for construction and other industries. The landfill is projected to hit full capacity by about 2035. Senior Minister of State for the Ministry of Sustainability and the Environment, Janil Puthucheary, says the programme tackles waste streams that have been most challenging to address. The goal is to repurpose the landfill into a transit storage and processing hub, potentially extending its lifespan by decades. Some owners of Pinegrove Condominium have raised concerns about the legality of its fifth collective sale attempt at a lower reserve price of $1.78 billion. A group of opposing owners claims the process is illegal because the collective sale committee did not invite marketing agents and law firms to tender before appointing ERA and BR Law, respectively. The committee chairperson said the appointments were passed at an EGM with over 70% in favor. Lawyers say there's no statutory requirement for a tender, but the committee must be able to substantiate its decision. One person has died and dozens were injured after a 6.7 magnitude earthquake hit Indonesia's Sulawesi Island. The quake struck yesterday morning with the epicenter recorded about 42 kilometers to the southeast of the town of Palu. One person died in the Sigi region while 38 others were injured. Local authorities said the quake also damaged places of worship, bridges and offices, as well as 67 homes. The earthquake did not trigger a tsunami. All eyes were on Lionel Messi as he became the first player to compete in six FIFA World Cups when Argentina played Algeria in Kansas City. And he did not disappoint. Despite an early goal being ruled out for offside, the forward dazzled with superb finishing as Argentina won comfortably 3-0. His first ever World Cup hat-trick also means he's now tied with Germany's Miroslav Klose with 16 goals as the joint top scorers in the tournament's history. A week shy of his 39th birthday, he's also the oldest player to ever score a hat-trick at a World Cup.
0: Those were your news headlines from the Straits Times. 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
0: Traffic.
4: A vehicle has broken down on the PIE towards Changi after Bukit Batok East Avenue 3, another one on the AYE towards the MCE after Tuas West Road.
0: If you see anything on the roads that we might have missed, send us a WhatsApp message at 8855-0893, but only when you're safely parked. A traffic update from ICA. Heavy departure traffic at Woodlands Checkpoint due to tailback from Malaysia. Delays are expected and motorists are advised to check traffic conditions before embarking on their journey. Follow ICA Facebook for more updates.
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6: Good afternoon. Time now for your business and financial news. I'm Frankie Ho. Six companies have unveiled plans for a public listing in Hong Kong, seeking to raise as much as $2.5 billion in total. Three of them are already listed in other exchanges and are pursuing a secondary listing in Hong Kong. Shenzhen-listed precision parts maker Lingyi iTech will account for the lion's share of the fundraise with a secondary listing. Lingyi iTech supplies precision parts and hardware for AI devices. It's looking to raise slightly more than $1 billion. The other five companies that unveiled listing plans in Hong Kong today are SG Micro, a Chinese chip designer, Circuit Fibology Microelectronics, a semiconductor equipment maker, Indonesian gold miner PT Merdeka Gold Resources, Beijing Zhongke Wenge AI Science and Technology, an AI company, and Keytop Parking, a smart parking systems provider. French department store BHV is cutting ties with fast fashion giant Shein, calling the partnership a mistake. The Paris department store is being sold to its own management team. The store opened a Shein shop just 7 months ago, and the backlash was immediate. Protests erupted on its opening day, while the French government tried to shut down Shein's platform. Shoppers who queued for the opening found prices far higher than those published on Shein's website. BHV drew flak for the tie-up because of Shein's business model of rock-bottom pricing and sale of illegal products on its platform. Zouk is betting on conferences, corporate events and live performances to drive its next phase of growth. The local nightlife giant has spent $6 million revamping its four main Singapore venues. This allows them to host everything from business conferences and product launches to concerts and comedy shows. Chief Executive Andrew Lee says the move will help generate revenue during the day and early evening. He expects meetings, incentives, conferences, and exhibitions to account for up to 20% of Zouk Singapore's revenue within 2 years. That will be up from about 10% today. A boardroom fight at main board-listed CSE Global has gone public. This after Singapore's market regulator stepped in and demanded answers. At the center of it is the sudden resignation of Tan Chien Kong, the company's lead ID. He's also chairman of both its audit and nominating committees. Tan quit on June 2nd. His reason? CSE Global's chairman had asked him to. The chairman, Eugene Lai, also runs Heliconic Capital, CSE Global's controlling shareholder. According to Tan, Lai did not just stop at asking him to leave early. Tan says the chairman pushed to shake up the nominating committee and repeatedly pressured the audit committee to take action against a senior staff member. This, according to Tan, was a breach of good governance. In response, Lai says the conversation they had in May was a private discussion, not an order. One of China's hottest consumer brands seems to be losing momentum. Laopu Gold, a premium jewelry maker, has seen monthly store sales for March to May fall by double digits compared to a year earlier. Gold prices have also pulled back, hitting the company from two directions at once. The slump follows an extraordinary run. Laopu Gold's revenue more than tripled last year. But with gold prices pulling back and traffic at its shops falling, Laopu Gold's share price has dropped sharply. Investors are increasingly asking whether consumers will continue paying luxury-level markups. And that's your business and financial news this hour. I'm Frankie Ho.
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1: Australia, Phuket, Malaysia, Vietnam. These countries might come to mind when you think of areas that Singaporeans often look to invest in property for opportunity, as a second home or for retirement. But what about the Swiss Alps? It might surprise you to find out that Asian owners represent about 7-8% of all undermarked property owners. Singaporeans at 50% of that 7-8%. Andermatt is 90 kilometers southeast of Zurich, a mountain village in the canton of Uri in central Switzerland, located in the heart of the Swiss Alps. So what is driving the appeal of the former Swiss military town, Andermatt? And what does it reveal about how our ideas of overseas property investment is growing? I'm speaking today with Maureen Yeo, Regional Director of Asia at Andermatt Swiss Alps. She works closely with Singaporean buyers who want to own a home in the Swiss Alps. We're going to find out why Asian buyers are choosing Swiss Alpine real estate over US and regional markets. Maureen, good morning. Thanks for joining us here on Money FM 89.3.
7: Great to be here.
1: We are so excited to speak with you. Why are more Singaporeans interested in Swiss Alpine property?
7: I guess it's the appeal of Switzerland, the mountains, the fresh air. It's just a very nice place to be, you know, away from the hustle bustle like in Singapore, and the fact of its freehold properties, you know, it kind of allures a lot of investors, just homeowners from here.
1: So when we think about global property investment, we might think of markets like London or Australia or the US. Are you increasingly seeing Singaporeans opt for Swiss property over these areas?
7: Yes, we do see that. Not just Singaporeans who are looking at this area. So we also have, I do see like Chinese clients from who are residents of the US or London who are also coming to buy properties with us. And I think it's got to do with their diversifying away from the USD. For Singaporeans, it's of course, you know, they already own two or three properties here and they just want something that is not correlated to the Asian market. And the Swiss francs is, along with what Swiss properties represent, also is a very attractive product for them.
1: What do this specific pool of buyers, because starting I think the starting entry point for Swiss property, at least in Andermatt, is about 2 million, mm-hmm. you see. Mm-hmm. So what are they prioritizing over, say, investment returns?
7: I would think it's more of a lifestyle proposition for them. You know, properties in Switzerland doesn't have great yields. It's got to do with the fact that interest rate is already at 0%. And so you don't get very high yields. But I think they are moving away from the buy to let model in the past, where you have London, Australia, to something that is lifestyle and something that they can use. Mm-hmm. And, you know, we have the rental program, so they can put it in a rental market whenever they don't use it. And it covers part of the cost. And, you know, you just ride the capital gains as time passes. And the fact that it has no inheritance tax, so it appeals to a lot of people who are just looking for a nice legacy lifestyle asset.
1: Wonderful. So how easy or difficult is it for any foreigner, or maybe we narrow it down to the Singaporean, mm-hmm. to buy into Swiss property?
7: So
1: in Andermatt.
7: Okay, so as a whole, Switzerland do not allow foreign buyers easily. So there's this law called the Lex Koller law. So if you just try to Google and say, okay, as a foreigner, I want to buy a property in Switzerland, it's very prohibitive. So, you know, Andermatt is very unique in a sense because we are exempted from this Lex Koller law. So we naturally attract a lot of international buyers with us. So that is a nice to have. But, you know, having said that, Andermatt is not a foreign player only. It's also attracting a lot of Swiss buyers. So a lot of our owners, I would say 60%, are still Swiss. So 40% international. So that is a very healthy mix for our development, because we do not want to have a development that is only international buyers. So that is why it's also attractive for a lot of Singaporean buyers.
1: So are there sort of taxes that Singaporeans have to bear in mind when buying property in Andermatt?
7: Oh, yes. We have, of course, like we call it asset tax. It's like the property tax and an income tax. So these are the two main taxes. So those who have been buying properties overseas, they are quite used to this. Mm-hmm. I think in Singapore, you pay these taxes as well, right?
1: Well, we pay taxes on additional properties. So we have the ABSD taxes.
7: Ah. Yeah. Oh, you mean that?
1: So if you were to buy, say, more than one property in Andermatt, would you face additional taxes?
7: No. That's the beauty of Andermatt. Even if you're Swiss or international person, Singaporean, when you buy a property in Andermatt, you pay the same kind of, we don't have stamp duty tax. You pay the same kind of cost, acquisition cost, we call it, like you are local.
1: Oh, interesting.
7: Yeah. So it's only 0.3%. Which is a far cry from the ABST that we have in Singapore.
1: Okay. And would you be able to get a bank loan?
7: Yes, we do. If you're a Singapore tax resident, then we work with some Swiss banks that allow mortgages.
1: Okay, and what are the rates like?
7: Oh, the base rate is zero. So you can think about, like, if you're doing a fixed rate, it's about 1.2%.
1: Okay, yeah. Good to know. You know, I need to know the maths here at Money FM 89.3.
7: Naturally.
1: So talk to us about the financing structures and wealth preservation that a buyer might think through.
7: So the loan to value in Switzerland for secondary homes or vacation home, which what we classify these homes as, is only 60%, because that's a legal requirement. You need to put up front of 40% for your own equity. So that is one that you have to think about when you consider it. Financing structure, that is as simple as it gets. You don't have to put in a company structure. You can buy under a name, your personal name. In fact, that's probably the best way to go forward. Tax-wise, like any Swiss person, you have to pay the the asset tax, which is only like 0.2%, and also income tax. That's about it.
1: And what about residency rights? I mean, you have a property there. How long might you be able to stay there if you were a Singapore citizen?
7: So Singapore belongs to, I would say, categorized as non-EU. So it's like quite standard. It's 180 days. So it's 90 days per 180 days. So that is the maximum you can go. So the property purchase has nothing to do with the immigration status. It's just like your ordinary tourist.
1: Mourinho is Regional Director of Asia at Andermatt Swiss Alps. Singapore is so known for its healthcare system. How does healthcare or healthcare access in Andermatt compare?
7: Well, it's pretty good. We have a local doctor, family doctor, so to take care of all your small needs, right? But if you want to have like bigger issues, then you have to just go to our nearby hospital, which is 30 minutes drive. So that is a big central hospital. You can get everything covered. So that is how it works in Switzerland. You always have the local basis and then you go to the regional hospital.
1: Okay. Yeah. So Andermatt has evolved, I understand, into a fast-growing luxury property market mm-hmm. in the Swiss Alps. What will you see as some of the factors for its growth?
7: I would say the hot infrastructure that we're putting in. As a master plan developer, we have the blessings of be able to design, you know, all everything that we need for modern requirements. So we have a concert hall. We are probably the only destination in the Alps that has a really modern concert hall. So we have amazing hotels that we run and operate as well. We have amazing restaurants, Michelin star or normal restaurants. And we also have a golf course. So, you know, in terms of the hardware infrastructure, we have it covered. And then as we mature and getting more popular, we also see that there's a need for services. So we have a lot of concert services and that fits all the modern requirements. I think lastly, most importantly, is our accessibility to international airports. So you can drive 2.5 hours to Milan Airport or just 1.5 hours to Zurich Airport. So as an international person or a Singaporean coming to visit us, you are just taking an overnight flight. You arrive in Zurich Airport. It can be in the ski spot within the first pist in the morning at 9 o'clock. So that accessibility drives a lot of demand.
1: So for people who've never visited Andermatt before, they're listening in, they're curious. Mm-hmm. What would you say? Could you describe the living experience?
7: Well, it's definitely very slow, very quiet. So it's not like an ordinary day in Singapore for sure. So that is why a lot of Singaporean owners love it, because it's a place where they can really recharge. So a typical day would involve, if it's summer, you go for a hike. I can hike to maybe somewhere on the lake up there. And you can always go to a local shack to have your food. Or you feel very like pampering yourself, you can go to our Michelin star restaurants up in the mountains. At the end of the hike, you can go for a music concert or any restaurants again, or even our longevity hub to get some treatments. So that is what it covers for if you feel like, you know, pampering yourself. But if not, you can just do nothing. That is, doing nothing, it's a form of relaxation as well.
1: I totally agree. Doing nothing is one of my favorite things. I spend an inordinate amount of time trying to do, fantasizing about doing. So you see, you have a longevity hub. Can you talk to us about that?
7: Yeah, so it's our new offer. It's operated by Humansa. So it's a Hong Kong based operator that has centers throughout Asia. So they are located in the Chedi Andermatt. So they do have a nice set of treatments like IVs, red light therapy, even TCMs. So they kind of covers our like tourism requirements to, you know, continue feeling good at the end of a spa day, a ski day, and that is what the modern requirement is. As we mature, that we see, like, even for any real estate trend, this wellness feature is an important element for any development to be successful.
1: Yes. For people, when they hear about the Swiss Alps, they imagine somewhere pretty remote. Talk to us about amenities or, you know, for day-to-day living.
7: Day-to-day living, we have a functioning village. So you feel like you can go for the local butcher. We have supermarkets. We have confectionery. Of course, we have the doctor, dentist, therapies. We also have a primary school in there.
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1: These are your news headlines. I'm Shilpa Shades. HDB has launched almost 69,000 BTO flats for sale, including about 2,000 flats in Sembawang North with shorter waits of under 3 years. Six other projects are available across Ang Mo Kio, Bishan, Bukit Merah and Woodlands. There are two prime projects, Balaya Rise in Bukit Merah with a 14% subsidy clawback and Lakeview Cascadia in Bishan with 10%. Prime and Plus flats come with stricter resale conditions, including a 10-year minimum occupation period. Prices for Prime projects range from $247,000 to $810,000. Applications close on June 24th. A man has been sentenced to 9 months and 19 days jail for stabbing his friend near Tampines MRT station. Muhammad Sufian Muhammad Sabri, 53, pleaded guilty to voluntarily causing hurt. He and the victim, 57, had argued at a restaurant on December 18, 2025. The next day, their argument escalated into a physical fight, and Sufian pulled out a 13-centimeter blade, stabbing the victim twice. The victim was hospitalized for 4 days with a wound that lacerated his liver. A new Business Times survey of over 500 C-suite leaders across six ASEAN economies has found that businesses are looking closer to home for growth amid global volatility. According to the Business Times Insights ASEAN Intelligence 2026 report, while 92% were positive about the business outlook before the Middle East crisis, that fell to 76% after it unfolded. Geopolitical tensions emerged the top risk, with 59% citing it as a concern. All respondents said they plan to allocate new capital within the intra-Asia region in the next 3 years, with 90% focused on ASEAN. 8 in 10 are looking to move more supply chains into the region. Student-led protests have swept across Indonesian cities over the past week. Thousands are rallying against rising living costs, a weakening rupiah, and the government's decision to raise non-subsidized fuel prices by more than 30%. Demonstrators have also called for cuts to what they describe as wasteful state spending and a halt to major government initiatives, including President Prabowo Subianto's free nutritious meal program, which received 268 trillion rupiah in 2026. Clashes between protesters and police were reported in several cities, including Bandung, Semarang, and Surabaya. U.S. President Donald Trump has issued a rare public rebuke of Israel's military tactics in Lebanon, saying it's unnecessary to bomb entire apartment buildings to hunt Hezbollah militants. Speaking at the G7 summit, Mr. Trump said that too many people have been killed. Tensions have risen between the president and Israeli Prime Minister Benjamin Netanyahu. Mr. Trump said Israel has been fighting Hezbollah for too long and should be more responsible with Lebanon. He added that without the U.S., there would be no Israel.
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0: Weather.
2: I hope you brought your jackets and umbrellas today, as we'll be expecting thundery showers throughout the afternoon. Temperatures will hit a high of 33 degrees Celsius and a low cool of 24 degrees Celsius.
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0: Traffic.
2: There's a vehicle breakdown on the PIE towards Changi after the CTE, and another vehicle breakdown still on the PIE towards Changi after Bukit Batok East Avenue 3, and another vehicle breakdown on the AYE towards the MCE after Tuas West Road.
0: If you see anything on the roads that we might have missed, send us a WhatsApp message at 8855-0893. But only when you're safely parked.
4: a traffic update from ICA. Heavy departure traffic at Woodlands Checkpoint due to tailback from Malaysia. Delays are expected and motorists are advised to check traffic conditions before embarking on their journey. Follow ICA Facebook for more updates.
0: Take a step back and reset with Lin Lee. A clear look at the stories shaping Singapore and the world, from current affairs to business and industry. 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
5: Good afternoon and welcome to Reset with me, Lin Lee, on Money FM 89.3. It's good to be back with you. I've been away since last Friday, but I'm back on the airwaves for the rest of the week and looking forward to spending the afternoon with you. I hope you're having a good Wednesday so far. There's plenty happening around the world today. Well, if you're a football fan and watching the World Cup, I'm sure you're still talking about Lionel Messi after the Argentine captain marked his, sixth World Cup appearance with a hat trick, helping Argentina open their campaign in style. At 38 years old, he's still finding ways to make history, huh? Fun fact, he turns 39 in a week's time. Meanwhile, global attention remains on the Middle East. Following the US brokered agreement between Iran and Israel earlier this week, markets have been watching closely, particularly, for what it could mean for energy prices, trade flows, and broader stability in the region. Now, stepping back a bit, here in Singapore, lots happening here as well. Many motorists are also looking ahead to a major change that's coming next year, the rollout of ERP 2.0. We will be unpacking that in Viewpoint just in a few moments when I speak with senior transport correspondent of The Straits Times, Li Nian Zhou. We'll be looking at some of the new features currently being trialled and whether they could actually change the way people drive and travel around Singapore. Then after the 2 o'clock news, it's AI and Me. We'll round out some of the biggest AI developments from the past week, including Meta's push to expand AI-powered search across Facebook and what that could mean for the future of finding information online. That's all coming up this afternoon on Reset with me, Lin Lee. Stay with us. Viewpoint is up next.
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5: ERP 2.0 is finally approaching the finish line, with motorists now getting a preview of some of the features that will be rolled out ahead of its January launch in 2027, that is. Most of us probably think of ERP 2.0 as a new way of paying road charges, but the latest trials suggest it could affect much more than that, from advanced charge alerts to roadside parking payments and other driver-facing services. As Singapore prepares for one of its biggest transport technology transitions in years, what should motorists actually expect? And what should they be paying attention to? Joining me now, live in the studio, is Li Nian Zhou, Senior Transport Correspondent at The Straits Times. Nian Zhou, welcome back.
6: Hello, good afternoon.
5: Okay, for years, ERP 2.0, we've been discussing this thing very much as the technology and infrastructure project. Looking at the latest trials in your story, does it feel like we're finally getting a clearer picture of what it actually will mean for motorists?
6: I think it's probably the next phase, right? I mean, from quite early on, I think in late 2023, some motorists have already been asked to have the familiar IU, the in-car unit that is in the vehicle, to be changed to this. You know, we were jokingly calling it the three-piece meal. You have the reader, and then you have the antenna, and you have a touchscreen. So this has been going on for a little while now. So the reality is that come January next year, everybody must have this gadget fitted in your vehicle, right? This is for cars, for buses, for everything.
5: Okay.
6: And I think the next stage to expect from a user perspective, right, is that we're going to start seeing that these ERP gantries that we've been familiar with start disappearing. They start coming down.
5: Yes, we'll be talking more about that as well.
6: So, I mean, a big part of it, I mean, in terms of as a motorist, this is what we will see, this is what we experience, but it's not going to get away from the fact that using the road, you will still have to pay during those operation hours.
5: So the features being tested are not really about the technology itself, right? They're about the experience of, using ERP 2.0. Is
6: yes.
5: that correct? And how will motorists receive information? How will they approach a charging point? How will they pay for certain services? I think those are the questions that we're going to be talking about today. But it does shift the conversation from the system being built to the system actually being used.
6: Yes.
5: Okay.
6: Yeah.
5: Okay. So let's talk about one of the features being tested, advanced ERP charge alerts. You know, one thing I'm curious about is what problem these alerts are actually trying to solve. Because most drivers already know, right, where many of the ERP gantries are today. What changes once those physical gantries disappear, like you mentioned earlier?
6: So the information basically that is currently we see them on the gantry itself already communicates that, hey, you know, you might be lucky now, right? Mm-hmm. You're driving off-peak. Mm-hmm. But the gantry tells you that this is where you expect to pay at some point during the day. And also on these gantries, when they're in operation, you will always remember to see the lights and then you see the hours, right? Say 8:05 to 8:25, you're going to be charged how much, depending on the type of vehicle you're in. So the challenge here is that with the gantry coming down, how will motorists know whether the operating hours or rather whether it is in operation, as well as what happens if it is within, is going to kick in, right? How much I'm going to have to pay. And so I think this is how the system actually takes it to another level, where the information that's on the gantries and the information on it is now transmitted into the vehicles, which is on the OBU, right? So when you get this alert, right, up ahead, you're going to tell you ERP ahead and it'll cost you this much for this window of time. During my understanding is that this alert will come slightly, probably a couple of meters before your last opportunity to so-called escape. Because fundamentally, this is what road pricing is. It's supposed to change. It's not so much about making money, as much as a motorist always gripe about it. It is about nudging us into a certain behavior. Right? You want to take the so-called faster, smoother route, you pay for it. If not, you want to save the money, you spend in terms of more congestion elsewhere in the arterial roads, for example, which is what we see now when you are, say, travelling on the CTE or the major expressways where ERP is in operation.
5: Yes, I understand that. But, you know, thinking about it, the gantries, we've gotten so used to them. They actually play a bigger role than people realise. They're visual markers, you know, not just charging infrastructure. So without those visual markers, well, I think things will change, you know, in terms of how you experience driving, I suppose. Do you think people will actually change their behavior, though, because of those alerts?
6: I don't think so much in terms of changing behaviors. Reason being, look, when do we actually see or rather experience ERP charges? It's during the time when it tends to be, of course, it's peak hour traffic.
5: They're visual markers, you know, not just charging infrastructure. So without

0: habitual commuter, right? So I'm not going to be like, oh, the gantry is missing, but I still get beeped. That doesn't change my behavior so much because it is a necessary commute, a necessary journey that I need to make. Yeah, however, that said, I think the gantry does play a part. I mean, I regard it as one of the furnitures that we recognize on the roads. And this is just part of the evolution that you need. I mean, besides having the technology of going to from gantry to this satellite-based system, the added functionalities that we get to use that hopefully will also refine the way that traffic management is being done in this country.
1: Right. And I suppose the alerts are really helping to maintain awareness once those gantries are no longer there.
0: Yes.
1: Okay, one thing that struck me about ERP 2.0 is that so much of the public conversation has focused on the technology, the onboard unit, as you mentioned, the screens, the installation. Do you think motorists sometimes focus so much on the technology that they lose sight of what the system is actually trying to do?
0: I don't think that there's also a need to understand so much as much as the behaviors, right? It's the outcome that we're looking at. I mean, good point. Let me talk about technology. A lot has been said about, oh, is this OBU technology we have in the vehicle, is this still up to date or not? I think, like it or not, that conversation is not something that is meaningful to have because this is what we have ended with. However, I think in terms of the outcomes, in terms of the experience as you describe it, I think on one hand it doesn't change because you're still paying. But on the other hand is that there's actually a potential for more functions that can be rolled out because now we have the hardware behind it.
1: That's right. That's right.
0: Right. I think along the way, if we look back, not too long ago, there were like when the earlier part of the rollout of the technology, we have complaints.
1: That's right.
0: Right. I can't reach for my cash card. We still call it cash card today. It's a CPass card, but we call it cash card, right? Behavior doesn't change. Then the authority said, we're going to put in this temporary suspension that you push a button and it says you wouldn't charge from your cash card when you're driving. So you see the functions are generally in the right direction in terms of the experience is getting smoothened out.
1: Right.
0: So now at this phase, between now to the full switchover come January, is that the authority is still working through, right? There are some motorists, including myself, who's doing all these tests, giving them feedback. Hey, I think, for example, this alert that we're talking about, my experience, sometimes it feels like it's so late. By the time I get the experience, the alert, I have no chance. I am in the stream of vehicles short of driving recklessly or carelessly to the car or the lane. You're already on the way. You have to pay. So maybe there's some calibration that needs to be done.
1: To have it even earlier.
0: Maybe earlier. But it can't be too early because then you either forget or you're not paying attention to it. So there's all these things that need to be fine-tuned, which comes back to the crux of this conversation is about the experience that they want to refine and get it better for everybody.
1: Okay. Nianjo, another feature that caught my attention is roadside parking payments through the onboard unit. Motorists, I mean, I do it. I'm sure you do it too. We can already do that through parking.sg today. So I was a little surprised to see parking show up as part of the ERP 2.0 trials. What stood out to you?
0: I will reserve judgment on how that actually works. The reason being, I mean, now it's quite theoretical. I mean, we're told that to expect it to be rolled out sometime in August, for the trial participants here. But the thinking, it seems pretty sound. Parking SG, if you remember, before Parking SG, all of us, law-abiding drivers, will be plucking the physical coupons, right? So somewhere out there, you can still buy these things. But I'm sure utilization is pretty quite low because we have kind of gotten used to using the app. At the same time, also, we have the rollout of gantries, right?
1: That's
0: now,
1: right.
0: In the OBU, the difference that I can think of is that, number one, is that you do not have to remember to end the parking session. Because parking, I don't know how many times it happens to you, but that's to me quite a lot.
1: Yes.
0: After, say, I go out during lunch, I drive, I come back, and I'm really seated at my desk, and it says, your parking session is about to end. I'm like, oh, damn. I could have saved quite some money there, right?
1: Yeah.
0: So there's one convenience, there's potential convenience, when it is integrated into the OBU. That said, as far as we know, if and when this parking feature is embedded and rolled out for real in the OBU, Parking SG is not going anywhere. It will still stay with us.
1: Oh, okay.
0: So we do have this convenience of choice, or rather this luxury that we can pick. You want to still do it remotely with your phone app or using the OBU.
1: Okay. So it's an option.
0: Yes.
1: Okay. So we're not trying to change behavior there.
0: No.
1: Okay. It's interesting because when people hear ERP, they immediately think about charges, right? Whether it's
0: yeah, that's the P in the ERP.
1: But some of the most

0: accessible features may end up being convenience features instead, like you said, you know, the parking option, parking payment option there. Okay, looking at everything that's being tested, what stood out to you most?
1: I think for me, it's actually, as we said, the experience, right? Now, it does not make it any more pleasurable to pay to use the roads, right? Obviously. But what I find is interesting is the potential of, maybe this is being the transport nerd here, but as one of the key arguments for bringing down the gantries is that gantries are rather expensive to install and maintain.
0: I see.
1: Right? But the other thing is that let's dial back to the experience, which is what is ERP for, mm-hmm. which is to help us to some way to calibrate the flow of traffic. Now, because it is difficult, expensive to put in gantries, it also means that gantries tend to stay there for a long time.
0: Mm.
1: And what if you need a gantry somewhere else? It also takes a long time to implement.
0: That's right.
1: Right? I mean, since COVID, actually, you know, all our ERP gantries in the city have been sleeping.
0: Mm.
1: Right? They've been sitting there. However, on the highways, they have been progressively been turned back on. We've got about 22 gantries in operation now. The potential in the way forward, the way I see it, is the potential to actually to be able to fine-tune the way of nudging people's behaviours in different areas. Now, this is not about putting in... I, for one, am not for putting in more charging.
0: yeah, I was going to say that. You know,
1: more reasons to pay, right? But it also potentially could mean that in a stretch of road, right? Now, you can down to fine-tuning certain junctions that you don't want or would rather you don't take that route.
0: Mm.
1: Right? So, this is if you need to pay. Secondly, because of the, let's just call it the capabilities of what is really in our vehicles, the potential to then communicate to motorists is, instead of just saying that the road somewhere along the ECP, there's a traffic jam, I can now tell you that, potentially, that if you take this exit here, you kind of going to be avoiding a lot of pain. We're already starting to see some of that along the expressways. Mm-hmm. Right, so this is where I think it's a capability that's built into the system, that the hardware and the tech that we've all gone through putting into the cars and vehicles that are already in use, as well as the new vehicles that are being registered today. So there is a better, more refinements, a better control or potential to control and influence behaviors, which can hopefully improve traffic flow. And I come back to another thing that I think really stood out, really stands out, is that some time ago when we're still in the pain of, in the midst of this, but as this discussion about the number of certificates of entitlement that is being, is available for bidding, do you remember that there was a point when it was mentioned in government that in parliament that there will be an injection of COEs because of better traffic management?
0: Yes.
1: Right?
0: Yes.
1: So this, what we are seeing now, as we move into this new phase of ERP2, is basically kind of like, okay, so now we're going to see if the whole system can be proven to be better, can we not have more COEs being released then?
0: Mm-hmm.
1: You know, I'm not speaking for anybody who can actually make a decision, but these are the facts.
0: Hmm. Okay, so cheaper cars too.
1: That's probably a bridge too far.
0: Okay, so to me, I think the new features suggest a stronger emphasis on informing motorists throughout the journey rather than just charging the, you know.
1: Yes, for sure.
0: Yeah. Like telling you that you have to pay for something, you know, to pass.
1: Actually, come to think of it, actually, there's something else that as a motorist, it's always been, I'll go as far as saying it's a bit of a bugbear, is that as you're approaching the window, right, because you're all familiar with where the gantry is, and it says, again, 8:05 to 8:25.
0: Yes.
1: Where are the motorcyclists, typically motorcyclists, or why is everybody slowing down as you are just edging towards that gantry? Right? So if you have this alert that is given a little bit earlier, right, we will start to behave if it so happens that you really want to save paying the ERP, you're slowing down, then you can slow down a little bit earlier then, hopefully. Right.
0: Okay.
1: I mean, I'm not sure if this is like baked into the design of the system, but I think as a normal experience, right, a rational person, it could be you don't have enough money in your stored value cards, although there are ways around it these days.
0: Mm-hmm.
1: But people are doing that. Okay. Right, when I was doing this story, we were doing the recording.
0: Mm-hmm.
1: And right on the road, we're seeing, hey, why is this bike, like, it's broken down or something? The guy is really ambling very slowly.
0: Mm.
1: Because he wants to avoid that window. He wants to, if yes, it means, you know, pinching that 50 cents, yes, we all do. Yeah, so I think, in terms of the back to behaviors and experiences, I think the advanced alert has a potential. I'm not saying that everybody will be, because of this thing, it would change.
0: Mm.
1: But if it just means that adjusting people on the fringes, I think is for everybody's benefit.
0: Okay. Looking at it from a wider perspective, it does seem like it's a form of GPS, but with the ERP built in.
1: I mean, fundamentally, the ERP2 is a satellite-based system, right? So that, in fact, something else that we kind of touched on in the story is that rather than saying that it is a ERP point, essentially, right? At the gantry, that's the point. It is now described as a zone, meaning that all the vehicles that are in the detection zone and after that in the charge zone, in that area, you will be, let's just call it, you get zapped, right? You pay once.
0: Okay. We're now getting a preview of how ERP 2.0 is supposed to work. What do you think we still don't know?
1: I think the first unknown, but it's actually how soon or if that roadside electronic parking payment would be rolled out. Because the terminologies that I'm getting when we go for our briefings and we ask the questions, it is still positioned as a trial. Right? But I think this is probably quite pretty much on the site because we do have a very robust system in Parking SG. Parking.sg. So this is one of those things that's coming on. Also down the road, you can expect to cross, when you drive across the border at Woodlands and Tuas, you do no longer have to stick your hand out and tap your cash card to pay for your tolls. Because that will also be integrated into the OBU system.
0: Wow, fantastic. Okay. I suppose the true test of any transport system is what happens when we actually use it, when large numbers of people actually start using it every day. You know, who knows, the more popular features that we think would work may not actually work on the roads, right? So for years, ERP 2.0 has largely been discussed as a road pricing project. Looking at what's being tested today, should motorists start thinking about it differently?
1: Actually, in this, I take the view that there's no thinking involved.
0: Okay, just
1: because
0: do it.
1: It is served to us, right?
0: Yes.
1: It's not as if I can have a way around it.
0: Okay.
1: Yeah,
0: okay.
1: But I think overall, if you look at what the system actually is intended to do, it's actually, besides the part of actually paying for using the roads, is a lot to do with information being served to the vehicles. It can be argued that there are alternatives. I mean, all your popular navigation apps will tell you traffic flows and whatnot. And I think that's all well and good. But the core and the base of all these information tends to have to come from the authorities that's actually managing infrastructures. So OBU just gives you another, or ERP2, gives you another way to get access to this information.
0: But I'm saying, should we think about it more than just a replacement, as more than just a replacement for the current ERP?
1: I think that as a motorist, been a motorist long enough from the days of when I had to buy half-day coupons.
0: Right.
1: Remember, it was pretty blunt if you think about it, because it's only to drive in the city. You can pay for a half-day ticket or a full-day ticket. And then with ERP, it allows you to do it as you cross it, right? So you're not paying a full amount I can't remember how much we were paying. And this is all about, with the move to ERP 2, is just the next evolution to get it to connect this part of your usage to your payment.
0: Okay.
1: If you think about it from that way.
0: Okay.
1: Right? From paying a lump sum to really minute, in the dollars and cents, but is to capture that stretch of road that you use.
0: Okay, so you still think of it as a better version of the current ERP system?
1: Yeah, it's taking the same, it's the same theme, but better resolution.
0: But from what we've talked about, I tend to see it as a platform through which, you know, we can interact with for a wider range of transport-related services. Isn't that true?
1: I think I'll push back against that.
0: Okay.
1: The reason is this. I mean, at least my view is, you at the end of the day, you do not want to be bombarding motorists with to do more stuff.
0: Okay.
1: Because ultimately, we are still responsible for a machine that is capable of pretty much damage if you're not if you're not paying attention, okay. not just to yourself, to your wallet, but to the people around you. So I think there is a balance that need to be struck here, right? You can say that why not? Let's make ERP2 also allows me to order my groceries.
0: Of course not.
1: You know, probably not. Not in this case. Yeah, you know, yeah. Or I don't know. Maybe it's not yet if you do go autonomous. Mm. But I think the fundamentally is that this is ultimately just that tool in the whole big box of toys meant to manage traffic.
0: Mm. Okay. Very quickly, because we're running out of time, if you had to make a prediction today, which of the new features do you think motorists will end up using or talking about the most?
1: Well, I mean, the first one for sure is going to be paying for road tolls, okay. right? Because I think, as in ERP charges, to add to that is that if you look at in the announcement for the road pricing rates for the expressways for the June period, right? Mm-hmm. That's already mentioned that Orchard Road, people in Orchard Road now, are being watched. Okay. Why do I say that? Is that because the average speed in the shopping belt has actually come down quite a fair bit, and it's been for multiple quarters. So there is a good chance that road pricing will be implemented there if it doesn't improve. Mm-hmm. This was the second time that this point was made.
0: Okay.
1: So if it doesn't improve, it kind of suggests that we can expect ERP to come to be switched on in the city, maybe in the arterial roads.
0: Mm.
1: If you ask me about things that we're going to be talking about, I think this is a big thing that we'll all be interested in, because oh no, we're going to start paying for more places.
0: Okay, I'm going to squeeze in one last one. How different do you think driving will feel for the average motorist come January 2027?
1: I think apart from, I won't say missing, but not noticing the gantries, it will feel quite the same. Yeah, reason being, the OBUs have already been rolled out for so long.
0: Mm-hmm.
1: In the vehicle, at least the in-vehicle experience, whether you're on two wheels or four wheels, it will feel similar.
0: Okay, Ninjo, as always, great to hear your views. Lee Ninjo, the Senior Transport Correspondent at the Straits Times. Thank you very much.
1: Thank you.
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3: These are your news headlines. I'm Shilpa Shades. HDB has launched almost 69,000 BTO flats for sale, including about 2,000 flats in Sembawang North with shorter waits of under 3 years. Six other projects are available across Ang Mo Kio, Bishan, Bukit Merah and Woodlands. There are two prime projects, Balaya Rise in Bukit Merah with a 14% subsidy clawback and Lakeview Cascadia in Bishan with 10%. Prime and Plus flats come with stricter resale conditions, including a 10-year minimum occupation period. Prices for Prime projects range from $247,000 to $810,000. Applications close on June 24th. A man has been sentenced to 9 months and 19 days jail for stabbing his friend near Tampines MRT station. Muhammad Sufian Muhammad Sabri, 53, pleaded guilty to voluntarily causing hurt. He and the victim, 57, had argued at a restaurant on December 18, 2025. The next day, their argument escalated into a physical fight, and Sufian pulled out a 13-centimeter blade, stabbing the victim twice. The victim was hospitalized for 4 days with a wound that lacerated his liver. A new Business Times survey of over 500 C-suite leaders across six ASEAN economies has found that businesses are looking closer to home for growth amid global volatility. According to the Business Times Insights ASEAN Intelligence 2026 report, while 92% were positive about the business outlook before the Middle East crisis, that fell to 76% after it unfolded. Geopolitical tensions emerged the top risk, with 59% citing it as a concern. All respondents said they plan to allocate new capital within the intra-Asia region in the next 3 years, with 90% focused on ASEAN. 8 in 10 are looking to move more supply chains into the region. Student-led protests have swept across Indonesian cities over the past week. Thousands are rallying against rising living costs, a weakening rupiah, and the government's decision to raise non-subsidized fuel prices by more than 30%. Demonstrators have also called for cuts to what they describe as wasteful state spending and a halt to major government initiatives, including President Prabowo Subianto's free nutritious meal program, which received 268 trillion rupiah in 2026. Clashes between protesters and police were reported in several cities, including Bandung, Semarang, and Surabaya. U.S. President Donald Trump has issued a rare public rebuke of Israel's military tactics in Lebanon, saying it's unnecessary to bomb entire apartment buildings to hunt Hezbollah militants. Speaking at the G7 summit, Mr. Trump said that too many people have been killed. Tensions have risen between the president and Israeli Prime Minister Benjamin Netanyahu. Mr. Trump said Israel has been fighting Hezbollah for too long and should be more responsible with Lebanon. He added that without the U.S., there would be no Israel.
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4: Happy Hump Day. It's Wednesday, the 17th of June.
2: Traffic.
4: There is a vehicle breakdown on the KPE towards the ACP before Bangkok East Drive, and I'm also seeing roadworks on the TPE towards the SLE after Passengers Drive 8, and there's also roadworks on the ECP towards Changi at Fork Road exit.
2: If you see anything on the roads that we might have missed, send us a WhatsApp message at 8855-0893, but only when you're safely parked. A traffic update from ICA. Heavy departure traffic at Woodlands Checkpoint due to tailback from Malaysia. Delays are expected and motorists are advised to check traffic conditions before embarking on their journey. Follow ICA Facebook for more updates.
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6: Good afternoon, and you're tuning in to the Business Report with me, Chua Tian Tian, as we take you through the latest moves and views in the world of business and finance as we head into the second half of your workday. Now, this hour, we'll give you a quick overview of gold price movements ahead of Federal Reserve Chair Kevin Warsh's first meeting before zooming into Singapore's non-oil domestic exports reading for the month of May. And joining me today is Kelvin Wong, Senior Analyst at Oanda. Kelvin, welcome.
7: Thank you for the invitation again, Tian Tian.
6: Great to have you, Kelvin. And let's start with global news this time around. Gold edged higher today, extending gains for a fifth straight session. Now, that's as optimism around U.S.-Iran peace deal eased concerns over interest rate hikes. Now, what are you expecting ahead of Fed Chair Kevin Warsh's first meeting? And also, what would this mean for the bullion then?
7: Sure. So I would say that there's a potential micro shock to this ongoing rebound in gold, because do not forget that market participants in the Fed Funds futures is still pricing in at least one interest rate hike, not cut, before 2026 ends, which is bringing the Fed funds rate higher to around this 4%. So what market is now looking at is the expectation of a potential change of tonality, especially on the dot plot. So in the previous dot plot in March, the U.S. Federal Reserve kind of a medium projection is looking for an interest rate cut in 2026, so bringing the Fed funds rate to 3.4%. So that is likely to be adjusted higher to within what market is expecting now at around 3.75 to 4%. But what market will be paying very close attention will be the projected Fed funds rate for 2027 and 2028 in the long run. So that has been at 3.1% previously. So any adjustment higher, more than 3.75% or even at 4%, that could potentially create a macro shock to gold price. That means, i.e., gold price may trade lower after today's FOMC meeting.
6: I see. And back home in Singapore, Kelvin, all eyes are on Bauxite Singapore because the engineering and technology group's subsidiary, Astri Australia, has renewed a contract for its geographic information systems platform with the Australian federal government. And this is for around $60 million Sing dollars. How significant of a deal is this for the firm if we look at the size and the numbers?
7: Yeah, so if you look at the headline number of 60 million, so that is rather minuscule or small compared to both still roughly FY 2026 total revenue that's coming in around 700 to 800 million. So 60 million of this contract awarded, that's about 7 to 8%. But however, if you look at this contract, it's a bit special because it's the Australian government, so it's a government contract. So government contract tends to have this high quality recurring revenue income for Bosteel. And given that if all things turns out well, government contract also tends to be much more sticky, and it's so very hard for Bosteel competitors to displace.
6: I see. Well, let's stay in Singapore, Kelvin. Singapore's non-oil domestic exports on Nodex expanded 38.4% year on year in May, extending the 24.4% rise in April. How far were the numbers in line with your expectations? That's one. And what does it say about the outlook of Singapore-based exporters then?
7: Yeah, sure. So if you look at the current export growth for May, it's definitely surpassed expectation, about 30% year-on-year growth. So I think that's the highest growth since more than 6 to 7 years ago. So primarily riding on the coattails of AI hyperscalers CapEx infrastructure. As you could see that Singapore Nodex year-on-year export growth has been driven by the electronics component. So indicating that Singapore is playing a big part in this ongoing renewal of infrastructure upgrade due to this optimism in AI play. So going forward over here is that as long as there's no clear macro shock coming into the economy, unless we start to see a very, very hawkish Fed, potentially next month or the following months, export growth may start to temper off for Singapore.
6: I see. And finally, let's wrap up with some corporate news, Kelvin. SpaceX roared past Amazon's market valuation overnight, rapidly scaling the list of the world's most valuable companies. What do you make of demand for SpaceX's shares as well as the firm's current valuation?
7: Well, I would say that it's more like a very... Really trading like a very high growth stocks you see over here because it's very new and there's a lot of hype going into the IPO. So what we could see is that if you look at the current IPO, the current price versus the IPO price, they're up by what, 30-40%. Now last done was at 201. So if you look at the valuation, we can't use PE ratio for sure because SpaceX is still a money losing company based on their revenue, based on their earnings, for based on their financial statements for last year. So if you look at their revenue, which was 2025 revenue, that's roughly about 18.7 billion based on their prospectus. So current price, price to sales ratio is very rich at 140 times roughly. So that is way above the Magnificent Seven high tech cohort. And if you look at projected 2026 revenue, based on the prospectus as well, that's coming at $21.5 billion. So that will give you roughly about 123 times. So still a very highly rich value in terms of PE, price to sales ratio, pardon me, at forward price to sales ratio. So net-net, overall, what you could see is that definitely given such steep movement in the last 2 days or 3 days or so, three trading sessions starting from Friday, there could be a risk of profit taking, especially we, due to external macro event, primarily focusing on today's FOMC meeting. So if this is the very first time Fed Chair Kevin Warsh will be speaking to the press, so if it starts to sound rather hawkish, and especially if those Fed funds rate projection has been upgraded higher in the long run in 2007 to 2028 to around 4% or even higher, that could actually create a negative feedback loop in the last 3 days of steep movement in SpaceX share price.
6: I see. Lots to keep in mind indeed. And thanks so much for joining us today, Kelvin. Once again, that was Kelvin Wong, Senior Analyst at Oanda. And that's your business report this hour. I'm Chua Tien Tien.
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0: Welcome back to Reset with me, Lin Lee. Now, in specialized sectors ranging from high-value asset protection to medical malpractice, a significant gap often exists where traditional coverage models falter. By focusing on deep industry expertise and innovative risk modeling, firms like JA Assure are addressing these overlooked vulnerabilities. 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
8: Live Well, right here with me, Michelle. 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Today, I'm sitting across a man who was a life insurance agent for 9 years, but wanted to create solutions and understand what people really need so he could provide targeted solutions. That was back in 2013. And now he heads a full stack insure tech that we're going to find out more about. Some entrepreneurs take a very different path in life. He focuses on highly specialized industries where the problems are complex, customers are few, and the barriers to entry are high. So from helping doctors manage malpractice risks to protecting jewelers and high-value asset businesses, my guest today has built a business around identifying gaps that others have just overlooked. We're thrilled to have him with us to find out what it takes to succeed in markets that most entrepreneurs maybe never even consider. Time to welcome Jafar Gopikanan, who is founder of JA Assure. Jafar, how are you?
9: Hi, Michelle. Thank you. Very good. Thank you.
8: You're good this morning. Thank you for joining us. So most entrepreneurs, you know, first look at the addressable market, perhaps. What attracted you to building a business in a specialized industry that many might consider very niche?
9: When I started moving into general insurance, I needed to find a particular area to start with. So I looked around my immediate circle. There were a lot of friends who were money changers, and I chanced upon what they all had to say in common, that the insurance companies didn't think they were good insurance candidates. They were not good risk for insurance companies. So I dig deeper and found out what is the issue. Insurance companies could never understand the risk of a money changer. If you perhaps have gone to, say, Raffles City Arcade Shopping Center during lunchtime, you would have seen hundreds of people queuing up just to change their currency before they go on their next holiday, right? And there's so many money changers there, maybe 50, 60 of them. Can you imagine none of them were insured until 2013? Yeah. So, well, went deeper into this and spoke to a lot of them and asked them actually why. Well, the insurance companies didn't understand that they were audited. They didn't understand they had a POS system. They didn't understand that they were, you know, equipped with all the CCTV and alarm. And I had to actually explain to the insurance companies, look here, the money changers also on the other end do not trust insurance companies completely. Yeah, they believe that you would always find a way to decline a claim. So let's open up and listen to what they have got to say. And you have to understand they are regulated heavily. So what is the risk? And I also told these insurance companies to listen to something very interesting, that these are clients who behaved completely like uninsured. They completely have accepted the risk and they practice the highest cautionary measures. So isn't it great clients to have? Eventually, we made a great bridge between the money changer industry and the insurance industry. And that's where we started off. We started insuring money changers across Singapore, Malaysia, Hong Kong, Thailand, and then moved on to expand into insuring jewelers, gold bullion dealers, safe deposit box operators, pawn brokers, and any other companies that transport high value goods. Yeah.
8: Astonishing. First of all, your ability to identify a gap in the market and then listen so closely to the needs of the money changers and be a bridge basically between them and the insurance companies that had overlooked this business opportunity. Do you remember the insurance company that was the first to step forward to say yes?
9: Yes, of course. Liberty. Liberty Insurance was the first, and I owe my big thanks to that senior underwriter, Alan Thumb, the great guy who believed in us. And true enough, whatever we believed in at that point, that these guys are great risk to be insuring, has been proven, because the loss claims over all these years has never exceeded 4% across these regions that I'm talking about.
8: Because they had such a culture of managing their own risk really well.
9: Absolutely.
8: Fantastic. It's so fascinating. Specialty insurance is not something most people understand. You and I were discussing how when we think insurance, we think life insurance, medical insurance. So besides the money changes, how did you expand your vision to be able to see in this industry what others were missing?
9: I want to go back to that point about life insurance, right? I think it's kind of lopsided information that we see in the society, because thanks to let me give you numbers. We have 14,000 life insurance agents in Singapore, okay. Right? And then we have 4,000 corporate insurance agents who can do general insurance, which is mainly the car and the motor and the maid insurance. And then you have 110 brokers. Only 110 brokers who can sort of write all these specialty insurance. And then you have only 7 Lloyd's cover holders in Singapore who can completely do specialty insurance, right? So if you look at the 110 and the 7 versus the 14,000 life insurance agents, you can understand why there's a lot of lopsided information in the market. But to put things in perspective, the life insurance premium collected last year was 6.5 billion approximately, whereas the general insurance was almost 11.5 billion, which is double the size. And a lot of us still today, when you mention, yeah, I do insurance, they think, oh, okay, which company are you with? AIA or Prudential? I think there's a lot of misinformation. The general insurance, which also includes commercial insurance, is completely misunderstood.
8: So the figures that you mentioned, 6.5 versus?
9: The 11.5 is the premiums collected in that specific space.
8: Premiums collected, okay.
9: Yeah, yeah.
8: So there's a talent shortage in your space.
9: I would say there are very few people. Yeah, there are very few people in the country for that. We have a lot of expats in that space, very senior expats who eventually become locals. Yeah, most of them. Yeah.
8: Interesting. So one area that you've worked on is medical malpractice protection for doctors.
9: Yes.
8: Through something called Doctor Shield. Now, what challenges were healthcare professionals facing that convince you there is a gap in the market? Is this local to Singapore or is coverage expanded?
9: So Doctor Shield is a platform that we built for doctors to insure against indemnity insurance instantly. So we found out that a lot of professionals, they do not understand that the liability that they hold on in dispensing their duties actually is personal, it's unlimited, right? Professionals hold on to unlimited liabilities. Companies have, you know, kind of limits on their liability if it's a private limited, but individuals are not so, especially doctors who are in the business of protecting patients' life, right? And when something goes wrong due to negligence, they are completely exposed. So a lot of doctors do not know that, you know, what are they buying to protect themselves? What kind of terms are they, you know, looking at in their contracts when they insure themselves? And they do not know how much are they supposed to pay versus a peer who has got similar expertise or experience, right? So what we found is, okay, let's try to disrupt this market. We gave all the doctors, Dr. Shield was rolled out in Malaysia first about 7 years ago. So we allowed all the doctors to instantly calculate their premium, allowed them to download their policy wordings. They can just look through all the wordings before they actually buy their insurance. Mm. And then that's been 7 years now. We insure almost 10,000 doctors now in Malaysia. And we are expanding into Singapore, Thailand, Indonesia, and Philippines as we speak.
8: You've also built solutions for jewelers, diamond dealers, other high-value asset businesses. Tell us about the similarities between these different industries or how you were able to capture them.
9: Sure. I think the specialty insurance market is really a market based on knowledge. Yeah? You need to know the local context, the culture, yeah, the competition. The moment you understand the specific challenges they are facing, then you're able to pull off all the data points that you need to essentially understand the risk exposure and then give them an insurance solution. So let me say this very clearly, right? Insurance is inversely proportional. Insurance charges or risk is inversely proportional to the risk management solutions. So if someone has really done a great job about risk management, right, then the cost of insurance should go down. We shouldn't punish someone for taking all the initiative to manage their risk. We should actually reward them with lesser insurance costs. And this systems that we have built do that. So, for example, the Jade platform, which has been built for all these jewelers, money changers, and diamond dealers, we have got 14 years of data ensuring hundreds and thousands of jewelers and high-value industry. So, we pull out all the data of what is the security measures that they have. Perhaps a CCTV, a safe, alarm. What kind of CCTV? Let me give you an example. A CCTV could be great in terms of, you know, CCTV, but what if the recording was just in the same premises? If your own staff wants to rob you, they will just take away the recording, pull off the plug, and that's it. Finished. No evidence. So we actually put a value to a CCTV that has got recording in cloud or in remote location. So we deep dive into each and every security measure, give an attribution to it, a value to it, and then calculate accurately what is the risk measure, and then apply the insurance. That is exactly how Jade works for jewelers, money changers. We empower insurance companies and brokers to actually quote and bind policies in the region for such industries.
8: We're speaking with the founder of JA Assurance, a Singapore-based insurance startup. Jaffa Gopikanan is my guest. Absolutely fascinating, this world that I have to say I have never been exposed to. So thank you for coming on. You've actually moved beyond insurance and started building technology solutions and security solutions. Talk to us about that.
9: So there's another platform that will be built. By now I think you would have known we love data. Yeah, we love knowledge. We want to know more and more about risk. So we wanted to know, where are these industries carrying cash or gold? How often do they carry? What do they take? How often, how much they carry? So we came up with this particular smart casing, yeah, a smart security bag which has got GPS, which has got alarm. It also has ink that destroys cash notes in the event that the bag gets forced open. With this smart case, we built a risk intelligence platform that actually basically tracks all the kind of movements. For example, why is someone malingering? Why is someone going in detours? And why is it taking longer than what it should? And the platform is built in a way that the bags can be opened in the right place at the right time by the right person. Right, so anything else happens to the bag can just go burst and all the cash notes will get damaged. So with this hardware and the software, and then what we did was a simpler thing. We embedded insurance to all the valuables that gets transported,
8: yeah,
9: and we
8: the
9: leased.
8: Cash is, you know, has ink on it, I'm thinking.
9: Correct. Yeah, I mean, if you are able to recover the cash notes, you can go to the central bank and replace it. So it's a
8: with
9: great
8: this
9: risk.
8: Insurance.
9: Correct. Yeah. So we lease such solutions to companies that transport cash and gold. So that's called Jaguar Transit.
8: Oh, you lease it.
9: Yep. As an insured solution for any companies that transit. So we are now in Singapore, Malaysia, working on Qatar, and also in USA as we speak.
8: Is this made in Singapore technology?
9: Yeah. It's completely ours. Yeah.
8: Fantastic. Yeah. So Jaguar is a secure transport solution for high value assets. Could you transport art?
9: You can.
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0: 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Question: do you ever wonder, in a world that feels increasingly uncertain, where will growth come from next? A new Business Times Insights ASEAN Intelligence 2026 report suggests many businesses across the region believe the answer may be much closer to home. We'll have more on that in the news. Then after two, it's AI and Me, where we will break down some of the biggest AI developments from the past week and what they tell us about where the technology is heading. That's all coming up on Reset with me, Lin Lee, on Money FM 89.3.

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3: These are your news headlines. I'm Carrie Chong. Singapore has missed key recycling and waste reduction milestones and is reviewing its 2030 targets. The overall recycling rate dropped to 52% last year, well below the 70% target set in 2019. The domestic rate alone fell from 17 to 11%. Singapore also logged a record 3.36 million tons of waste in 2025, with the Pulau Semakau landfill projected to run out of space by 2035. The review of the Zero Waste Master Plan will examine whether targets need adjusting and how to improve recyclable quality. The Manpower Ministry is appealing for a heavier sentence to be handed to PSA Singapore over a 2017 workplace death at Keppel Terminal. The case stems from the death of technical specialist Lee Sui Lung, who was crushed between rotating crane machinery during a maintenance check. PSA was convicted in March for failing to ensure worker safety and fined $225,000. MOM is pushing to increase the fine to between $300,000 and $350,000. PSA is also appealing against both its conviction and sentence. The Singapore Air Force Museum has reopened after an upgrade. Located beside Paya Lebar Air Base, the revamped museum has new features such as updated galleries and new aircraft exhibits. There are also new hands-on activities for visitors of all ages, including experiencing the thrill of scrambling in a fighter jet to intercept an unidentified aircraft. Officials say the renovated museum aims to give the public a better understanding of the RSAF's role in Singapore's defense. Admission is free for Singaporeans and permanent residents. A U.S. government document has revealed that Elon Musk's AI tool, Grok, has been used in U.S. military strikes against Iran. A legal brief filing seen by AFP detailed Pentagon AI chief Cameron Stanley testifying that Grok was deployed in the military's targeting program and helped with strikes on over 2,000 targets within 96 hours during Operation Epic Fury. The revelation came amid the government's defense of power turbines at an ex-AI data center against an environmental lawsuit, which it argued threatened infrastructure supporting military AI operations. China says it will take countermeasures against the new Taiwan government website, encouraging Chinese nationals to report intelligence tips. A spokesman for Beijing's Taiwan Affairs Office slammed the move as proof of a confrontational mindset. He did not give details but warned that anyone providing intelligence to Taiwan could face legal consequences. Taiwan's National Security Bureau launched the site on Sunday, offering Chinese citizens a secure channel to provide information. The island added it is following the lead of countries such as the US, Britain, and Israel.
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2: Weather.
4: I hope you brought your jackets and umbrellas today, as we'll be expecting thundery showers throughout the afternoon. Temperatures will hit a high of 33 degrees Celsius and a low cool of 24 degrees Celsius.
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2: Traffic.
4: There is a vehicle breakdown on the AYE towards the MCE after Portistown Avenue, and I'm also seeing roadworks on the AYE towards the MCE after Tuas West Road, so do avoid Lane 1. There's also roadworks on the KPE towards the ECP at Tampines Road exit, and roadworks on the TPE towards the SLE after Pasir Ris Drive 8.
2: If you see anything on the roads that we might have missed, send us a WhatsApp message at 8855-0893, but only when you're safely parked.
6: A traffic update from ICA. Heavy departure traffic at Woodlands Checkpoint due to tailback from Malaysia. Delays are expected and motorists are advised to check traffic conditions before embarking on their journey. Follow ICA Facebook for more updates.
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1: Welcome back to Reset on Money FM 89.3. I'm Lin Lee. If you're just joining us, in the last hour, we spoke with senior transport correspondent from The Straits Times, Lilian Zhou, about ERP 2.0 and some of the new features currently being trialed ahead of its rollout in January next year. And one of the takeaways from that conversation was that perhaps we shouldn't overthink it. Lin Zhou's view is that ERP 2.0 is really an evolution of the system we already have. At its core, it is still about helping motorists pay the charges they're required to pay. The difference is that the system can now provide more information, including alerts about charges that may lie ahead, depending on the route you're taking. Lin Zhou is also participating in the ongoing trials, so he shared some first-hand observations on how the new features work in practice and what motorists can realistically expect when the system goes live. If you missed that conversation, don't worry, we will bring you some highlights at around 3 p.m. Coming up in a few moments, it's AI and Me. We'll take a look at some of the biggest developments in AI this week, including how AI is increasingly becoming part of the platforms and services many of us already use every day. Stay with us on Reset on Money FM 89.3.
2: It's not the future. It's already here. AI and Me, making sense of artificial intelligence in real life.
1: Welcome to AI and Me on Reset with me, Lin Lee, where we explore how artificial intelligence is showing up in our everyday work and life. Now, it's time for a week in AI, where we look at some of the biggest AI stories making headlines and what they might mean for the rest of us. And as I was putting this week's stories together, one thing stood out for me. A lot of the conversation around AI used to be about what the technology could do. This week, many of the stories seem to be about something slightly different. They're about what happens when we start relying on AI a little more, whether it's at work, online, or even in professional settings. Let's get into it. Now, let's start with a story that caught my attention because it isn't really about technology. It's about access. Earlier this week, AI company Anthropic restricted access to some of its most advanced models following intervention by the US government over security concerns. Now, most of us probably don't spend much time thinking about where our AI tools come from. We open an app, type a question, and expect it to work. But imagine if a tool that had become part of your daily workflow suddenly wasn't available anymore. Well, that's what makes this story interesting. For years, the AI race has largely been about capability. Who could build the smartest model, right? What's emerging now is a different question. Who controls access to those capabilities? And that's particularly relevant for places like Singapore, where businesses are rapidly adopting AI tools that are largely developed elsewhere. The technology may be global. Access, it seems, may not always be. Now, speaking of AI becoming part of everyday life, Microsoft's latest Work Trend Index suggests Singapore is among the world's fastest adopters of AI in the workplace. I think this was also covered by The Straits Times this week. Now, that probably won't surprise anyone who spent time in an office recently. AI is already helping many of us, you know, do things like write emails, summarize meetings, analyze data, and pull together presentations. What stood out to me wasn't that people are using AI, it's that workers seem to be moving faster than the companies they work for. Haha. Think about how new workplace tools used to be introduced. The company would choose a system, organize training, and then encourage employees to use it. Now, AI feels different. Many people are experimenting on their own. They're finding shortcuts, automating repetitive tasks and figuring out what works long before formal policies are put in place. I suspect quite a few listeners have tried this themselves. Maybe not every day, maybe not for every task, but enough to realize that work already feels a little different from a year ago, right? Now, if the Microsoft story is about people using AI to work faster, this next one is about AI doing more of the work itself. Data and AI company Databricks has launched a new generation of AI agents designed for business users. We've become quite familiar with AI assistants, which is, you know, this is how it works, right? You ask a question, you get an answer, an AI agent goes a step further. Instead of simply helping, it's designed to carry out tasks on your behalf. With this Databricks one, that is, think gathering information, analyzing it, identifying patterns, and producing a report. Imagine telling an AI, find out how our competitors are pricing their products and give me a summary. And instead of helping you do the work, it actually does most of the work itself. That's where many companies believe AI is heading next. It does make you wonder how the workplace changes when AI stops being a tool you use and starts becoming something more like a digital colleague, much smarter one. Now, our next story was also covered by The Straits Times this week. You can find the story on straitstimes.com. Meta is rolling out a new AI mode for Facebook that lets users ask questions and receive AI-generated answers based on information across its platforms. At first glance, it sounds like just another AI feature, but I found myself thinking about it, about how much the internet has changed. Not that long ago, if we wanted to understand what people were talking about online, we would, I don't know about you, but I would scroll through posts, comments, and articles myself. Now we are increasingly asking AI to do the reading and summarize everything for us. And to be fair, that's very, it's very good use of our time. It's incredibly convenient, but it also means AI is increasingly sitting between us and the information we're trying to understand. If an AI summarizes 10,000 posts into 3 sentences, we're no longer reading what everyone said. We're actually reading what the AI thinks matters. It's a subtle shift, that one, but quite an important one. At least that's what I think. And finally, a story highlighted by The Straits Times this week. Perhaps not one of the biggest stories, but quite an interesting one. Courts in South Korea are reportedly dealing with a growing number of AI-generated legal references and case citations that appear convincing, but turn out to be inaccurate or entirely made up. What's fascinating about this is that we're well past the stage where people are surprised AI can make mistakes. We already know that, with things like hallucinations and whatnot. The bigger issue is that AI can be wrong while sounding completely confident. I'm sure you've encountered that before. And the more comfortable we are, with these tools, the easier it may be to overlook that. A fabricated legal case is an obvious problem, but the same issue can show up in reports, presentations, research, and everyday work. That's probably why this story feels connected to the others we've discussed today. As AI becomes more useful and more common, we're likely to use it more often. The question isn't whether people will rely on AI. Many of us already do. The question is how much and where. We still need a human to stop, double check, and ask, hang on, is this everyday work? That's probably why this story feels connected to

0: note at 8855-0893. The number once again is 8855-0893. I'm Lin Lee, and that's your Week in AI on Reset with me, Lin Lee.
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1: These are your news headlines. I'm Kerry Chong. Singapore has missed key recycling and waste reduction milestones and is reviewing its 2030 targets. The overall recycling rate dropped to 52% last year, well below the 70% target set in 2019. The domestic rate alone fell from 17 to 11%. Singapore also logged a record 3.36 million tons of waste in 2025, with the Pulau Semakau landfill projected to run out of space by 2035. The review of the Zero Waste Master Plan will examine whether targets need adjusting and how to improve recyclable quality. The Manpower Ministry is appealing for a heavier sentence to be handed to PSA Singapore over a 2017 workplace death at Keppel Terminal. The case stems from the death of technical specialist Lee Sui Lung, who was crushed between rotating crane machinery during a maintenance check. PSA was convicted in March for failing to ensure worker safety and fined $225,000. MOM is pushing to increase the fine to between $300,000 and $350,000. PSA is also appealing against both its conviction and sentence. The Singapore Air Force Museum has reopened after an upgrade. Located beside Paya Lebar Air Base, the revamped museum has new features such as updated galleries and new aircraft exhibits. There are also new hands-on activities for visitors of all ages, including experiencing the thrill of scrambling in a fighter jet to intercept an unidentified aircraft. Officials say the renovated museum aims to give the public a better understanding of the RSAF's role in Singapore's defence. Admission is free for Singaporeans and permanent residents. A US government document has revealed that Elon Musk's AI tool, Grok, has been used in US military strikes against Iran. A legal brief filing seen by AFP detailed Pentagon AI chief Cameron Stanley testifying that Grok was deployed in the military's targeting program and helped with strikes on over 2,000 targets within 96 hours during Operation Epic Fury. The revelation came amid the government's defense of power turbines at an ex-AI data center against an environmental lawsuit, which it argued threatened infrastructure supporting military AI operations. China says it will take countermeasures against the new Taiwan government website, encouraging Chinese nationals to report intelligence tips. A spokesman for Beijing's Taiwan Affairs Office slammed the move as proof of a confrontational mindset. He did not give details but warned that anyone providing intelligence to Taiwan could face legal consequences. Taiwan's National Security Bureau launched the site on Sunday, offering Chinese citizens a secure channel to provide information. The island added it is following the lead of countries such as the US, Britain, and Israel.
0: 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Date check.
2: Happy hump day. It's Wednesday, the 17th of June.
0: Traffic.
2: There is a vehicle breakdown on the CTE towards the SLE after AMK Avenue 1, so do avoid lane 4, and another vehicle breakdown on the PIE towards Tuas after the CTE, and I'm also seeing roadworks on the ECP towards Changi up to Fort Road, so do avoid lane 4 there as well.
0: If you see anything on the roads that we might have missed, send us a WhatsApp message at 8855-0893, but only when you're safely parked. 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
2: Good afternoon, and you're tuning in to the business report with me, Chua Tian Tian, as we take you through the latest moves and views in the world of business and finance as you navigate the second half of your workday. Now, this hour, we'll give you a quick overview of gold price movements ahead of Federal Reserve Chair Kevin Warsh's first meeting before zooming in on SGX-listed Balstead Singapore. Well, let's start with gold price movements. Well, gold edged higher early today, extending gains for a fifth straight session. That's as optimism around around the U.S.-Iran peace deal eased concerns over interest rate hikes, while investors awaited further details on the deal and the U.S. Federal Reserve's policy meeting. While spot gold was up 0.4% at $4,348.93 per ounce as at about 9:07 a.m. in Singapore, and U.S. gold futures for August delivery rose 0.3% to $4,368.40. Details began to emerge of the U.S. and Iran's interim agreement to end the war in the Middle East, with U.S. President Donald Trump saying it'll rule out a nuclear weapon for Tehran, and a U.S. official saying it allows Iran to sell oil upon signing. The memorandum of understanding signed this week, though yet to be made public, extends the ceasefire announced in April by another 60 days to allow the warring countries to negotiate a permanent truce. Investors now await the Federal Reserve's policy decision and remarks, which is the first under Chair Kevin Warsh later in the day or overnight, with rates widely expected to remain unchanged. The projections due are expected to show a majority of Fed policymakers now feel they need to keep U.S. short-term borrowing costs on hold all year, with a small number seen penciling in a rate hike to stop a spike in inflation from getting entrenched in the economy. And earlier I spoke with Kelvin Wong, senior analyst at Oanda, to get his expectations ahead of Warsh's first Fed meeting, as well as what this would mean for the bullion.
3: Sure. So I would say that there's a potential micro shock to this ongoing rebound in gold, because do not forget that market participants in the Fed Funds futures is still pricing in at least one interest rate hike, not cut, before 2026 ends, which is bringing the Fed funds rate higher to around this 4%. So what market is now looking at is the expectation of a potential change of tonality, especially on the dot plot. So in the previous dot plot in March, the U.S. Federal Reserve kind of a medium projection is looking for an interest rate cut in 2026, so bringing the Fed funds rate to 3.4%. So that is likely to be adjusted higher to be in what market is expecting now at around 3.75 to 4%. But what market will be paying very close attention will be the projected Fed funds rate for 2027 and 2028 in the long run. So that has been at 3.1% previously. So any adjustment higher, more than 3.75% or even at 4%, that could potentially create a macro shock to gold price. That means, i.e., gold price may trade lower after today's FOMC meeting.
2: And back home in Singapore, investors continue to monitor developments out of Bauxite Singapore. The engineering and technology group's subsidiary, Asri Australia, has renewed a contract for its geographic information systems platform with the Australian federal government for around $60 million. Now, the group said in a boss filing yesterday that this is the largest enterprise agreement contract for the company's geospatial division to date, and it was previously renewed in July 2023. And another counter to watch is CSE Global, because the technology solutions provider yesterday responded to regulatory queries regarding the abrupt resignation of its lead independent director, Tan Chien Kong, detailing unresolved differences in views between him and board chairman Eugene Lai. The board said that the dispute has not resulted in any material adverse impact on the business or operations of the company to date. And there you have it. That's your business report. This hour, I'm Chua Tian Tian.
0: Take a step back and reset with Lin Lee. A clear look at the stories shaping Singapore and the world, from current affairs to business and industry, through sharp conversations and fresh perspectives. Understand what's driving change. Reset. Clarity for the rest of your day.
4: That's right, it's Lindley with you this Wednesday afternoon. How are you doing today? Up next, we're talking about investing, and what if the biggest investing opportunities are not hidden stocks, but companies everyone thinks they already understand? Michelle Martin speaks with Chin Hui Leong, co-founder of The Smart Investor, who reveals three growth stocks that may remain surprisingly underappreciated. Take a listen.
0: Best of Live Well with Michelle. 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
5: Oh, come with us on a hunt for underappreciated stocks. Today, we're going to look at a social media giant stock, which is down 10% year to date and now trades roughly 25% below its 52-week high. We'll look at a fintech platform whose Q1 profit was up 49.4%. And a look at the digital payments industry as we pass through who might be the winner here in this race, who's winning the upside race with Chin Hui Leong, co-founder of The Smart Investor. Good morning, Hui Leong.
6: Hi, everyone. Glad to be back.
5: Oh, fantastic to meet you. All right. So today we're talking about growth stocks. Mm-hmm. And first of all, can you talk to us about your definition of a growth stock and how you'd identify one?
6: Sure. I think the term growth stock seems to suggest just one particular group of companies,
5: yeah.
6: But I view it more like a spectrum of companies. At one of the spectrum, you may have very small companies which are, you know, maybe not profitable yet, and they're reinvesting all their profits into growth, maybe even more than that. So I think that is one end of the spectrum where I would equate investing in that area more venture capital-like, where things are less certain. And on the other end, I think we're also fortunate to have even trillion-dollar companies today, which are growing way above double digits. And I also see these as growth because they have things which they are doing well and continue to do well. And that's really, in a nutshell, what I look for.
5: Okay. So the trillion-dollar companies, that you consider them growth because you see them spending?
6: They are not only spending, but I think their revenue and earnings are also increasing, and that's really important. Spending, I think we may touch into the AI bubble later, but spending is okay, but they also have to show revenue and profit growth.
5: Okay, very interesting matrix there across this spectrum. Mm-hmm. So we want to look for stocks that we consider on sale.
6: Underappreciated.
5: Yes, underappreciated.
6: Yep.
5: Let's start with one of the biggest companies in the world of social media, Meta.
6: Sure.
5: It's also one of the world's largest companies.
6: Mm-hmm.
5: Do you think investors might still be underestimating Meta's mm-hmm. growth potential today?
6: Sure. So I think you won't usually equate the word underappreciated with
5: the
6: Meta.
5: Giant.
6: Yeah, it's a huge. Everyone uses it. And I think there are about 3.6 billion people using Meta across its family of apps, whether it's WhatsApp or Instagram or Facebook, right? But when it comes to the world of AI, I think you don't really hear Meta being mentioned when it comes to AI. Most of the attention goes to the likes of NVIDIA, you know, Google, Microsoft, OpenAI, and Anthropic. Meta rarely gets a mention. But I think that investors might want to pay attention because Meta, in my opinion, has one of the best ways to monetize generative AI models. And they have not just been putting it up as a concept, but actually delivering the goods. And the reason why is in marketing, you have something called A-B testing, which is where you compare different marketing copies, different marketing messages, and you try to figure out which one works best. Now, with generative AI, because the word there is generative, that's the key word, you are able to generate up to 50 ads at a time or even more than that and have this iterative process where you test different messages, different generated images and so on to figure out what message works best. And case in point, I think and this was from 2 quarters ago, Meta's end-to-end AI-powered ad tools has crossed $60 billion in annualized revenue. So that's actual results, not just some concept which they're trying out.
5: So Meta's targeted strategy when it comes to growth revenue,
6: mm-hmm.
5: advertising revenue,
6: yes.
5: stands out for you.
6: Yes, and there's even more to that because it's not Advantage Plus, which is one of the key solutions on their model, which I just spoke about. In the third quarter of 2023, and this was 3 years ago, it has already hit $10 billion in annual revenue run rate. And in just 5 quarters later, it actually rose from $10 billion to $20 billion. So you can see how fast that's actually growing. And here's the thing, it's just one of their $10 billion businesses. You know, they have another business called Click the Message. That's also 10 billion. That was back in 2023.
5: What is that called? Click the Message?
6: Click the Message.
5: Click to Message.
6: Yeah. So imagine that someone sees an ad and they want to find out more information. They will click on it and then it goes to WhatsApp or Facebook Messenger, which Meta also owns.
5: Right. Makes sense. Yep. So when investors think about AI winners like OpenAI, NVIDIA, Microsoft, Alphabet, how does Meta stack up?
6: I think Meta may not have the best model at the moment, but I think we're in a moment, and let's not forget, ChatGPT just came out in November 2022. So it's not that old, right? It's less than 4 years old, I think. So I think that people tend to forget that it's still really early in the AI phase. And I think the different companies, they're trying to figure out where they fit into the entire picture. In the case of Meta, I do feel that they have the distribution advantage. They do have something which I think the other companies do not have, which is that feedback loop. Because when you come up with something, someone provides feedback in terms of likes or comments and so on. And then you have that ongoing conversation of loops, which helps with generative AI learning, right? So I think they have some advantages in their locker. They have their own data centers and so on. So I do feel that they have enough tools to carve out a niche for themselves, especially when they're showing that they actually can generate revenue from the application itself and not just from providing cloud computing or GPUs.
5: Chin-Hui Leong is my guest, co-founder of The Smart Investor. He's single-handedly raising our investing IQ.
6: Hopefully. Try my best.
5: On the show today, we're talking about underappreciated equities and Meta in focus right now. Social media giant. Many companies are still trying to figure out how to monetize AI. And you touched a little bit about this at the start. Besides the ad revenue, how else are you looking at Meta and its ability to turn AI, I suppose, from something that we all use to search into a real business revenue driver?
6: Sure. So I think that's a really interesting question, because besides what I explained just now, the marketing tools, they also have something called Reels, which is TikTok short form videos. And this has grown from 10 billion in 2023 to 50 billion, right? So imagine within 2 years or 2.5 years, it's gone from 10 billion to 50 billion annual run rate by the end of 2025. And this is running neck and neck with the entire YouTube advertising revenue. There's also video generation tools, which is supported by AI, which now commands a 10 billion annual run rate. And in the most recent earnings report, they revealed another two growth sort of solutions. One is Value Optimization Suite, which is now at 20 billion annual revenue, and that's doubling year on year. And this helps advertisers target higher paying customers rather than just trying to get as many leads as possible. They are targeting the higher value leads, people who love to spend, right? The other would be partnership ads. This is at 10 billion annual revenue. And this would be for, you've probably seen it before, but for influencers partnering with other companies coming out with videos, which are sponsored ads.
5: Wow. They've got a whole universe.
6: Yes. And they may overlap, but I think what's interesting is they keep on creating these $10 billion businesses, which I say them really quickly, but then, you know, it's $10 billion, right? Yeah. And they're just one after the other. So I think that what Meta does really well is that they are really good at scaling up usage and then monetizing it, which sounds easy to explain, but it's extremely, extremely difficult.
5: Wow. You have owned Meta for around a decade. I wish I was a little bird on your shoulder 10 years ago. Looking at what you went up to. Looking ahead, do you think we're still in the early innings of AI-driven growth, or how much of the opportunity has already been captured? This is the billion-dollar question.
6: Yeah. So here's the thing. When I bought shares 10 years ago, and I know it sounds like a long time, but when I bought it, I felt I was really late to the show because by then Meta was already, you know, a huge company. I IPO'd quite late as well. So I thought that, you know, I had, I think they IPO'd at $20, in fact. So I bought it at $96.
5: That's my, I should have screamed.
6: Yeah, so, you know, imagine you're buying the shares after it's gone up by four times, and you felt that the opportunity, or at least the high growth opportunity is gone, right? But it hasn't.
5: I'm sorry, I was still rolling about, lolling about, having a strop about not buying Meta at IPO of $20. Did you say you bought it at four times that?
6: Yep, $96. So, you know, it's 20 to 96, sorry.
5: Sorry to interrupt. Yes, go ahead.
6: But I think it's a good reminder that you can be late to the show, but if the growth is still there, and, you know, for the case of Meta, they just put up, I think, 33% revenue growth in the latest quarter. They are spending a lot, so I have to flag that as a risk. But I think that there is still growth in Meta. How big it's going to be, I think it's something that the companies are still figuring out. Yeah. It depends on how big AI is going to be coming into the picture. But
5: so you're not concerned about these massive outlays? Because actually, if you look at them in 2026, the start of the year was disappointing for Meta. Mm-hmm. 10% down year to date at the start of the year. Mm-hmm. Now below its 52-week high, as I understand it. 25% below its 52-week high. Yep. So are you concerned about this massive capital expenditure spend, which Meta forecasts will run between 125 and 145 billion?
6: That is a lot of money.
5: That's a lot.
6: Yeah, it really puts things into perspective, right? So I think that investors need to view this spending as not something they are doing for the revenue today, but whatever they spent 2 years ago. Because remember, data centers need time to build, right? It needs about 2 years to build. So whatever they spend today is actually going to be used 2 years later. So they're making a forecast that demand is going to be higher 2 years later.
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Great to have you with us. Now, coming up in the 3 o'clock news, economists have slightly lowered their forecast for Singapore's growth this year amid continued uncertainty in the global economy. We will have more on the latest MAS survey and what it could mean for the outlook ahead in the 3 o'clock news. Then after that, we will revisit some highlights from my conversation with transport correspondent at the Straits Times, Li Nian Zhou. The viewpoint topic is about ERP 2.0. Now, Nian Zhou has been taking part in the trials himself and shared his views, including what some of the new features might actually mean in everyday driving. Quite interesting if you're a motorist. That's all coming up after the 3 o'clock news, right here on Reset with Lin Li on Money FM 89.3. Stay with us. We'll be right back.

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1: These are your news headlines. I'm Carrie Chong. Private sector economists now expect Singapore's economy to grow by 3.5% this year, down from an earlier forecast of 3.6%. This comes after the economy grew 6% year-on-year in the first quarter. The MAS survey conducted in May points to weaker private consumption as the main drag. Most other sectors saw upgraded forecasts, including manufacturing and construction. Inflation forecasts were also raised to 2.3%. The survey predates the June 14th U.S.-Iran ceasefire agreement, which has since pushed oil and gas prices lower. A Business Times survey of C-suite leaders across six ASEAN economies has found that businesses are looking closer to home for growth amid global volatility. According to the ASEAN Intelligence 2026 report, the business outlook fell from 92% before the Middle East crisis to 76%. Geopolitical tensions emerged the top risk, with nearly 60% citing it as a concern. All respondents said they plan to allocate new capital within the intra-Asia region in the next 3 years, with 90% focused on ASEAN. 8 in 10 are also moving more supply chains into the region. A 42-year-old man has been jailed for 30 months after attempting to grab a police officer's gun at Changi General Hospital. In August 2024, Goh Chuan Chong was an inpatient at the hospital and had become agitated after nurses twice denied his requests for a nail clipper, prompting them to call for assistance. When an officer approached, Goh grabbed at his holstered revolver but could not remove it as the holster was buttoned shut. He was arrested and has been in remand since. The first tankers carrying Iranian oil have exited a U.S. naval blockade in the Strait of Hormuz. According to tracking website Tanker Trackers, at least two tankers left today, carrying a combined 3.8 million barrels of Iranian crude oil. These are Iran's first crude exports in 2 months and come 2 days before the U.S. and Iran begin talks in Switzerland on a final peace deal to address Iran's nuclear program, the lifting of sanctions, and other key issues. Meanwhile, U.S. President Donald Trump has issued a rare public rebuke of Israel's military tactics in Lebanon, saying it's unnecessary to bomb entire apartment buildings to hunt Hezbollah militants. Speaking at the G7 summit, Mr. Trump said that too many people have been killed, adding that Israel has been fighting Hezbollah for too long and should be more responsible with Lebanon.
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0: Weather.
2: I hope you brought your jackets and umbrellas today, as we'll be expecting thundery showers throughout the afternoon. Temperatures will hit a high of 33 degrees Celsius and a low cool of 24 degrees Celsius.
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0: Traffic.
2: There is a vehicle breakdown on the SLE towards the BKE after Yishun, and another vehicle breakdown on the AYE towards the MCE after Benoit Road, and I'm also seeing heavy traffic on the PIE towards Tuas at the CTE SLE exit, and there's also roadworks on Kayam Paya Lebar Expressway towards the TPE at Tampines Road exit.
0: If you see anything on the roads that we might have missed, send us a WhatsApp message at 8855-0893, but only when you're safely parked. From the economy to the everyday, hear it first on Money FM 89.3.

0: 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A clear look at the stories shaping Singapore and the world, from current affairs to business and industry. 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
1: Hey, good to have you join me on Reset. I'm Lin Lee. Still to come on the program, we will revisit some highlights from my conversation with the Straits Times senior transport correspondent, Lin Yin Zhou, on ERP 2.0. He has been participating in the trials himself, and Yin Zhou shared how some of the new features could work in everyday driving. Then after the 3:30 p.m. news, Chua Tien Tien joins us with a business report. She'll be taking a look at movements in gold prices, as well as the companies in the news today and the latest developments that could affect trading in their securities. That's all coming up on Reset with me, Lin Lee, on Money FM 89.3. Viewpoint is up next.
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1: ERP 2.0 is finally approaching the finish line, with motorists now getting a preview of some of the features that will be rolled out ahead of its January launch in 2027, that is. Most of us probably think of ERP 2.0 as a new way of paying road charges, but the latest trials suggest it could affect much more than that, from advanced charge alerts to roadside parking payments and other driver-facing services. As Singapore prepares for one of its biggest transport technology transitions in years, what should motorists actually expect? And what should they be paying attention to? Joining me now, live in the studio, is Lin Yin Zhou, senior transport correspondent at The Straits Times. Lin Yin Zhou, welcome back.
2: Hello, good afternoon.
1: Okay, for years, ERP 2.0, we've been discussing this thing very much as a technology and infrastructure project. Looking at the latest trials in your story, does it feel like we're finally getting a clearer picture of what it actually will mean for motorists?
2: I think it's probably the next phase, right? I mean, from quite early on, I think in late 2023, some motorists have already been asked to have the familiar IU, the in-car unit that is in the vehicle, to be changed to this. You know, we were jokingly calling it the three-piece meal. You have the reader, and then you have the antenna, and you have a touchscreen. This has been going on for a little while now. So the reality is that come January next year, everybody have to, you must have this gadget fitted in your vehicle, right? This is for cars, for buses, for everything.
1: Okay.
2: And I think the next stage to expect from a user perspective, right, is that we're going to start seeing that these ERP gantries that we've been familiar with start disappearing. They start coming down.
1: Yes, we'll be talking more about that as
2: I mean, a big part of it, I mean, in terms of as a motorist, this is what we will see, this is what we experience, but it's not going to get away from the fact that using the road, you will still have to pay during those operation hours.
1: So the features being tested are not really about the technology itself, right? They're about the experience of using ERP 2.0. Is that correct? And how will motorists receive information? How will they approach a charging point? How will they pay for certain services? I think those are the questions that we're going to be talking about today. But it does shift the conversation from the system being built to the system actually being used.
2: Yes.
1: Okay. Yeah. Okay. So let's talk about one of the features being tested, advanced ERP charge alerts. You know, one thing I'm curious about is what problem these alerts are actually trying to solve. Because most drivers already know, right, where many of the ERP gantries are today. What changes once those physical gantries disappear, like you mentioned earlier?
2: So the information basically that is currently we see them on the gantry itself already communicates that, hey, you know, you might be lucky now, right? You're driving off peak. But the gantry tells you that this is where you expect to pay at some point during the day. And also on these gantries, when they're in operation, you will always remember to see the lights. And then you see the hours, right? Say 8:05 to 8:25, you're going to be charged how much, depending on the type of vehicle you're in. So the challenge here is that with the gantry coming down, how will motorists know whether the operating hours, or rather whether it is in operation, as well as what happens if it is within, it's going to kick in, right? How much I'm going to have to pay. And so I think this is how the system actually takes it to another level, where the information that's on the gantries and the information on it is now transmitted into the vehicles, which is on the OBU. Right, so when you get this alert, right, up ahead, they're going to tell you ERP ahead, and it'll cost you this much for this window of time. My understanding is that this alert will come slightly, probably a couple of meters before your last opportunity to so-called escape. Because fundamentally, this is what road pricing is. It's not so much about making money, as much as a motorist always gripe about it. Mm-hmm. It is about nudging us into a certain behavior. You want to take the so-called faster, smoother route, you pay for it. If not, you want to save the money, you spend in terms of more congestion elsewhere in the arterial roads, for example, which is what we see now when you are, say, traveling on the CTE or the major expressways where ERP is in operation.
1: Yes, I understand that. But, you know, thinking about it, the gantries, we've gotten so used to them. They actually play a bigger role than people realize. They're visual markers, you know, not just charging infrastructure. So without those visual markers, well, I think things will change, you know, in terms of how you experience driving, I suppose. Do you think people will actually change their behavior, though, because of those alerts?
2: I don't think so much in terms of changing behaviors. Reason being, when do we actually see, or rather experience, ERP charges? Is during the time when it tends to be, of course, it's peak hour traffic, right? The rationale is that the roads are getting too slow. Vehicles, traffic flow is getting too slow. We need to charge them to get to dissuade people who, if you really have to go, you have to pay. Right?
1: That's right.
2: So I don't think that changes. And also oftentimes, what do you see? I don't know about you, but when I come into work, right, you actually start to recognize the vehicles around you. Everybody's a habitual commuter. Right? So I'm not going to be like, oh, the gantry is missing, but I still get beeped. That doesn't change my behavior so much because it is a necessary commute, a necessary journey that I need to make. Yeah, however, that said, I think the gantry does play a part. I mean, I regard it as one of the furnitures that we recognize on the roads. And this is just part of the evolution that you need. I mean, besides having the technology of going to from gantry to this satellite-based system, the added functionalities that we get to use that hopefully will also refine the way that traffic management is being done in this country.
1: Right. And I suppose the alerts are really helping to maintain awareness once those gantries are no longer there.
2: Yes.
1: Okay, one thing that struck me about ERP 2.0 is that so much of the public conversation has focused on the technology, the onboard unit.
2: From gantry to this satellite-based system, the added functionality

0: vehicle, is it still up to date or not? I think, like it or not, that conversation is not something that is meaningful to have, because this is what we've ended with. However, I think in terms of the outcomes, in terms of the experience as you describe it, I think on one hand, it doesn't change because you're still paying. But on the other hand, is that there's actually a potential for more functions that that can be rolled out, because now we have the hardware behind it.
1: That's right. That's right.
0: Right. I think along the way, if we look back, not too long ago, there were like when the earlier part of the rollout of the technology, we have complaints.
1: That's right.
0: Right. I can't reach for my cash card. We still call it cash card today. It's a CPass card, but we call it cash card, right? Behavior doesn't change. Then the authority said, we're going to put in this temporary suspension that you push a button and it says it wouldn't charge from your cash card when you're driving. So you see the functions are generally in the right direction in terms of the experience is getting smoothened out.
1: Right.
0: So now at this phase, between now to the full switchover come January, is that the authority is still working through, right? There are some motorists, including myself, who's doing all these tests, giving them feedback. Hey, I think, for example, this alert that we're talking about, my experience, sometimes it feels like it's so late. By the time I get the experience, the alert, I have no chance. I am in the stream of vehicles short of driving recklessly or carelessly to the car of the lane. You're already on the way. You have to pay. So maybe there's some calibration that needs to be done.
1: To have it even earlier. The
0: maybe earlier. But it can't be too early, because either you forget or you're not paying attention to it. So there's all these things that need to be fine-tuned, which comes back to the crux of this conversation, is about the experience that they want to refine and get it better for everybody.
1: Okay. Nianjo, another feature that caught my attention is roadside parking payments through the onboard unit. Motorists, I mean, I do it, I'm sure you do it too. We can already do that through parking.sg today. So I was a little surprised to see parking show up as part of the ERP 2.0 trials. What stood out to you?
0: I will reserve judgment on how that actually works. The reason being, I mean, now it's quite theoretical. I mean, we're told that to expect it to be rolled out sometime in August, even for the trial participants here. But the thinking, it seems pretty sound. Parking SG, if you remember, before Parking SG, all of us, law-abiding drivers, will be plucking the physical coupons,
1: right?
0: Somewhere out there, you can still buy these things. But I'm sure utilization is pretty quite low because we have kind of gotten used to using the app. At the same time, also, we have the rollout of gantries, right?
1: That's
0: now,
1: right.
0: In the OBU, the difference that I can think of is that, number one, is that you do not have to remember to end the parking session. Because parking SG, I don't know how many times it happens to you, but it does to me quite a lot.
1: Yes.
0: After, say, I go out during lunch, I drive, I come back, and I'm really seated at my desk and it says, your parking session is about to end. I'm like, oh, I could have saved quite some money there, right? So there's one convenience, there's potential convenience when it is integrated into the OBU. That's it. As far as we know, if and when this parking feature is embedded and rolled out for real in the OBU, parking SG is not going anywhere. It will still stay with us.
1: Oh, okay.
0: So we do have this convenience of choice, or rather this luxury that you can pick. You want to still do it remotely with your phone app or using the OBU.
1: Okay, very quickly, because we're running out of time, if you had to make a prediction today, which of the new features do you think motorists will end up using or talking about the most?
0: Well, I mean, the first one for sure is going to be paying for road tolls. Right? Because I think, as in ERP charges, to add to that is that if you look at announcement for the road pricing rates for the expressways for the June period, right? That's really mentioned that Orchard Road, people in Orchard Road now, are being watched. Why do I say that? Is that because the average speed in the shopping belt has actually come down quite a fair bit, and it's been for multiple quarters. So there is a good chance that road pricing will be implemented there if it doesn't improve. This was the second time that this point was made.
1: Okay.
0: So if it doesn't improve, it kind of suggests that we can expect ERP to come to be switched on in the city, maybe in the arterial roads. If you ask me about things that we're going to be talking about, I think this is a big thing that we'll all be interested in, because, oh no, we're going to start paying for more places.
1: Okay. I'm going to squeeze in one last one. How different do you think driving will feel for the average motorist come January 2027?
0: I think apart from, I won't say missing, but not noticing the gantries, it will feel quite the same. Yeah, reason being, the OBUs have already been rolled out for so long. In the vehicle, at least the in-vehicle experience, whether you're on two wheels or four wheels, it will feel similar.
1: Okay, Nianjo, as always, great to hear your views. Li Nianjo, the Senior Transport Correspondent at The Straits Times. Thank you very much.
0: Thank you.
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1: These are your news headlines. I'm Carrie Chong. Private sector economists now expect Singapore's economy to grow by 3.5% this year, down from an earlier forecast of 3.6%. This comes after the economy grew 6% year on year in the first quarter. The MAS survey conducted in May points to weaker private consumption as the main drag. Most other sectors saw upgraded forecasts, including manufacturing and construction. Inflation forecasts were also raised to 2.3%. The survey predates the June 14th U.S.-Iran ceasefire agreement, which has since pushed oil and gas prices lower. A Business Times survey of C-suite leaders across six ASEAN economies has found that businesses are looking closer to home for growth amid global volatility. According to the ASEAN Intelligence 2026 report, the business outlook fell from 92% before the Middle East crisis to 76%. Geopolitical tensions emerged the top risk, with nearly 60% citing it as a concern. All respondents said they plan to allocate new capital within the intra-Asia region in the next 3 years, with 90% focused on ASEAN. 8 in 10 are also moving more supply chains into the region. A 42-year-old man has been jailed for 30 months after attempting to grab a police officer's gun at Changi General Hospital. In August 2024, Go Chuan Chong was an inpatient at the hospital and had become agitated after nurses twice denied his requests for a nail clipper, prompting them to call for assistance. When an officer approached, Go grabbed at his holstered revolver but could not remove it as the holster was buttoned shut. He was arrested and has been in remand since. The first tankers carrying Iranian oil have exited a U.S. naval blockade in the Strait of Hormuz. According to tracking website Tanker Trackers, at least two tankers left today, carrying a combined 3.8 million barrels of Iranian crude oil. These are Iran's first crude exports in 2 months and come 2 days before the U.S. and Iran begin talks in Switzerland on a final peace deal to address Iran's nuclear program, the lifting of sanctions and other key issues. Meanwhile, U.S. President Donald Trump has issued a rare public rebuke of Israel's military tactics in Lebanon, saying it's unnecessary to bomb entire apartment buildings to hunt Hezbollah militants. Speaking at the G7 summit, Mr. Trump said that too many people have been killed, adding that Israel has been fighting Hezbollah for too long and should be more responsible with Lebanon.
0: Those were your news headlines from The Straits Times. 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Date check.
2: Happy hump day. It's Wednesday, the 17th of June.
0: Traffic.
2: There is a vehicle breakdown on the SLE towards the BKE after Mandai Road. And I'm also seeing roadworks on the ECP towards Changi after Bayshore Road, so do avoid Lane 1. And there's also roadworks on the BKE towards the PIE after Mandai Road.
0: If you see anything on the roads that we might have missed, send us a WhatsApp message at 8855-0893. But only when you're safely parked. 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
2: Good afternoon, and you're tuning in to the business report with me, Chua Tian Tian, as we take you through the latest moves and views in the world of business and finance as you navigate the second half of your workday. Now, this hour will give you a quick overview of gold price movements ahead of Federal Reserve Chair Kevin Warsh's first meeting before zooming in on SGX-listed Balstead Singapore. Well, let's start with gold price movements. Well, gold edged higher early today, extending gains for a fifth straight session. That's as optimism around the US-Iran peace deal eased concerns over interest rate hikes, while investors awaited further details on the deal and the US Federal Reserve's policy meeting. While spot gold was up 0.4% at $4,348.93 per ounce as at about 9:07 a.m. in Singapore, and US gold futures for August delivery rose 0.3% to $4,368.40. Details began to emerge of the US and Iran's interim agreement to end the war in the Middle East, with US President Donald Trump saying it'll rule out a nuclear weapon for Tehran, and a US official saying it allows Iran to sell oil upon signing. The Memorandum of Understanding signed this week, though yet to be made public, extends the ceasefire announced in April by another 60 days to allow the warring countries to negotiate a permanent truce. Investors now await the Federal Reserve's policy decision and remarks, which is the first under Chair Kevin Warsh later in the day or overnight, with rates widely expected to remain unchanged. The projections due are expected to show a majority of Fed policymakers now feel they need to keep U.S. short-term borrowing costs on hold all year, with a small number seen penciling in a rate hike to stop a spike in inflation from getting entrenched in the economy. And earlier I spoke with Kelvin Wong, senior analyst at Oanda, to get his expectations ahead of Warsh's first Fed meeting, as well as what this would mean for the bullion.
3: Sure. So I would say that there's a potential micro shock to this ongoing rebound in gold, because do not forget that market participants in the Fed Funds futures is still pricing in at least one interest rate hike, not cut, before 2026 ends, which is bringing the Fed funds rate higher to around this 4%. So what market is now looking at is the expectation of a potential change of tonality, especially on the dot plot. So in the previous dot plot in March, the US Federal Reserve kind of a medium projection is looking for an interest rate cut in 2026, so bringing the Fed funds rate to 3.4%. So that is likely to be adjusted higher to be in what market is expecting now at around 3.75 to 4%. But what market will be paying very close attention will be the projected Fed funds rate for 2027 and 2028 in the long run. So that has been at 3.1% previously. So any adjustment higher, more than 3.75% or even at 4%, that could potentially create a macro shock to gold price. That means, i.e., gold price may trade lower after today's FOMC meeting.
2: And back home in Singapore, investors continue to monitor developments out of Bauxite Singapore. The engineering and technology group's subsidiary, Asri Australia, has renewed a contract for its geographic information systems platform with the Australian federal government for around 60 million Sing. Now, the group said in a boss filing yesterday that this is the largest enterprise agreement contract for the company's geospatial division to date, and it was previously renewed in July 2023. And another counter to watch is CSE Global, because the technology solutions provider yesterday responded to regulatory queries regarding the abrupt resignation of its lead independent director, Tan Chien Kong, detailing unresolved differences in views between him and board chairman Eugene Lai. The board said that the dispute has not resulted in any material adverse impact on the business or operations of the company to date. And there you have it. That's your business report. This hour, I'm Chua Tian Tian.
0: Markets and business made clear. The Business Report with Ryan Wong and Chua Tian Tian. Get what matters fast every hour at 9:30 from 9:30 a.m. to 7:30 p.m. The Business Report, getting you to the bottom line. Take a step back and reset with Lin Lee. A clear look at the stories shaping Singapore and the world, from current affairs to business and industry. Through sharp conversations and fresh perspectives, understand what's driving change. 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
4: 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Now, Singapore is entering an infrastructure supercycle with major projects set to drive construction demand for years to come. As the country relies on more than 1.2 million work permit holders to support its growth, how can it balance economic needs with worker welfare? Ko Xiaoying, Director for Foreign Manpower Management and International Relations, and Michael Lim, Director of the Migrant Workers Centre, join Let's Talk Singapore on Talk of the Town to discuss the future of migrant labour in Singapore.
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5: Welcome to Talk of the Town. Now, a few weeks ago, we had a conversation that resonated with many of you. We talked about migrant workers and asked a question that sits at the heart of Singapore's growth story. As our skyline continues to rise, are we paying enough attention to the people doing the building? Today, we're continuing this conversation, but from a different perspective. And we have some important questions today. As construction demand is expected to remain strong for years to come, how do we balance economic growth, productivity, and worker welfare in a way that's sustainable for everyone?
6: Yes, and I'm delighted to say that joining us in the studio this morning is Xiao Ying, the Director for Foreign Manpower Management and International Relations, and Michael Lim, the Director of Migrant Workers Centre. Welcome to the show.
7: Thank you.
6: All right, we'll kick things off with Xiao Ying. As we said, we had a conversation, fabulous feedback from our listeners. So let's start with the Ministry of Manpower. Does the MOM still view migrant workers as temporary labour, or has the conversation evolved? Because we are now so dependent on our wonderful migrant workers in Singapore. Has Singapore reached a point where we see migrant workers, how would you say, not just as supplementary labour, but a permanent structural feature of our economy?
7: Thank you, Neil. I think the reality is that migrant workers have been and will continue to be an integral part of Singapore's economy and society. And hence, it is important that we put in place long-term infrastructure and also have long-term plans to support their continued presence in Singapore. So that's, I mean, how MOM has been thinking about it. It requires significant commitment, actually, on our part and actually on the whole society's part. Because, firstly, infrastructure takes a long time to plan for, especially in land-scarce Singapore. So you do need to plan ahead for infrastructure to ensure that and support their continued presence. So, for example, in terms of housing and also in terms of other areas like healthcare access, right? I mean, beyond just housing them, working in Singapore, they actually do need all these, almost a whole ecosystem of support to ensure that they have access to these various services while they are with us.
6: Absolutely. You mentioned infrastructure, you touched on healthcare, and I know it's a long-term plan, but what would that infrastructure look like?
7: It is a continuing plan and a multi-year plan, I would say. So actually, in 2021, the ministry announced a multi-year roadmap where we are progressively upgrading dormitory standards. Dormitories are where most of our migrant workers live in today. And we are upgrading dormitory standards over the course of almost 10 years. So progressively from now to 2030, they'll have to meet interim standards. And then by 2040, all dormitories in Singapore will need to meet what we call the new dormitory standards. And that includes bigger living space for the migrant workers, also ensuite bathrooms, for example. So better privacy and just better livability, I would say, for them.
5: Wonderful. Okay, Michael, I want to bring you into the conversation now. Let's talk about some of the concerns that often come up in a lot of public discussions. Advocacy groups have raised issues, you know, ranging from recruitment debt to workers feeling very heavily dependent on a single employer. As our labor market evolves, are there ongoing discussions about giving workers maybe greater mobility in that sense?
8: Thanks for the question. So from Migrant Workers Centre's end, we do have workers approaching NWC seeking help in terms of securing new employment, especially when the contracts are coming towards the end of the tenure. So at our end, what we do is we do have basically employment agencies that we are quite close with that we'll partner in terms of seeking referrals. But I guess, is the situation ideal? I think we can certainly do more in ensuring a more responsive labour market. For instance, trade associations, employer groups could certainly come in to basically form a better support ecosystem such that workers who are already in Singapore and who are looking for employment can basically secure employment in a more expeditious manner without incurring more recruitment-related debts.
6: Based on our research, reading, and previous guests on this show, we learned that 80 to 90% of migrant workers' complaints are usually over payment, lack of payment, fees being withheld, this kind of thing. How does the Ministry of Manpower respond to those concerns about enforcement and deterrence?
7: On that, I would like to reiterate that they are strong. Firstly, the legal framework is very robust. So, and it is very clearly laid out in our laws, the Employment Act, the Employment Foreign Manpower Act, that employment conditions and standards need to be upheld. So this includes timely payment. There are also caps on overtime hours as well, and also rest hours and rest periods that are mandatory for all workers, including migrant workers. And we do back this up with vigorous enforcement as well. So recognize that enforcement is very important. Enforcement comes in many forms. So firstly, workers, NGOs as well, can come forward to report any alleged breaches. And for all reports, MOM will investigate. So that's our commitment to the workers and also to our partners out there. Do come forward. I mean, we do have limited enforcement resources, right? So actually, it is very important that people are aware of what their rights are, and then they come forward to report. And we'll investigate all of these complaints. And I think they're also concerned, I suppose, among workers, that if I were to come forward, would I be penalised in the process, right?
6: Yes.
7: Yeah, so the commitment from us is that workers who are involved in any ongoing investigations, or if you have claims that are verified, you will be allowed to continue staying in Singapore and look for new employment.
6: Yeah.
7: And as Michael mentioned, actually we work together with our partners closely to enable this matching and finding of new employment.
6: Can I just follow up briefly on something you mentioned there? Listeners may be listening and thinking, you said there are limited enforcement options. Construction is a multi-billion dollar industry for Singapore. It makes a lot of money for a lot of people. Why would our enforcement options be limited?
7: I meant enforcement resources. So I think it is not unlimited, I would say. So I think that's where I'm more coming from. And the number of migrant workers are in the hundreds of thousands. The number of workplaces are immense as well. So it is impossible for us to have 100% enforcement coverage proactively, right? We do have to prioritize our enforcement resources based on tip-offs, for example, based on certain internal frameworks that we have.
5: Once again, we are joined by Ko Xiao Ying, Director for Foreign Manpower Management and International Relations at the Ministry of Manpower. And we're also joined by Michael Lim, Director of the Migrant Workers Center. And I want to start with Michael here, because I want to focus on the human side and not just the paychecks. I know that we focus a lot on the economy and the numbers, but we do want to talk about these migrant workers who have usually come here from far away to try to make a living. What are some of the concerns workers raise most often with you guys when they approach you? Have these concerns changed at all since COVID, or has it still been the same few concerns over and over again?
8: Thanks for the question. I think during the COVID periods, the main concern from workers largely centered in terms of the uncertainty of some of these COVID-related measures, as well as the situation that their families are in. So back then, most of our interventions are more in terms of reassuring the workers, as well as helping them to connect with their families back home. Post-COVID, we hear less so of dormitory welfare-related conditions, primarily perhaps due to the regulations that has been introduced, and feedback and observations that we do see on ground when we visit the dormitories have been generally quite conducive. These days, the main concerns that we have been receiving through inquiries and walk-ins are largely centered towards employment-related issues, as well as salary-related issues.
6: Michael, if they have a concern, query, complaint, whatever the case may be, do they always know where to go? Because I'm trying to put myself in the shoes of a new migrant worker. I don't necessarily speak the local languages. I may speak Hindi or one of the many other South Asian languages. I come to Singapore. I have a concern. It might be about salary or working conditions. And then I got friends who tell me, oh, there's TWC2, there's Home, there's Marua, there's the Migrant Workers Centre. How would I know where to go? Is it complaint dependent? Is it literally the first one I pull out of the hat? Where does a migrant worker go?
8: Thanks for the question, Neil. I think you're right to highlight that there are actually quite a few groups out there, NGO groups out there, that basically looks into the interests of migrant workers. If you ask me personally, would there be a difference in terms of which NGOs we go to? I would think that ultimately the intent of all the NGOs involved is really to help the workers resolve their issues. Hence, to me, there's basically no wrong door policy here in terms of helping the workers. For Migrant Workers Centre, what we do is for all newly arrived migrant workers, they'll go through a one-day settling program that we will administer on behalf of the Ministry of Manpower. During this one-day program, what we do to try and educate the workers are actually on their employment rights. And in situations where they do run into certain situations, or perhaps it could be just a case where they're not too familiar or confused by some of the things that the employers are telling them, they could certainly contact us through this touch point where we can actually provide assistance or advice accordingly.
6: So you would tell them from the very beginning,
8: yes,
6: an employer cannot withhold your salary,
8: yes,
6: and if they do, you're supposed to do A, B, and C. You tell them, yes, that from the very beginning. Yep.
8: right from the first time they arrive in Singapore, well, we will do that. Migrant Worker Centre also operates a 24-hours hotline, basically with our officers being able to converse with the migrant workers in their native language. So concerns about language literacy and whatnot isn't quite a problem here as well.
6: Mm. Which is wonderful, right? I mean, that's exactly what you want for a new migrant worker. So they have the number to call, they get in touch with you, they do a workshop, and then at this workshop you tell them these are your basic rules and rights, and an employer, for example, cannot withhold your salary, and if they do, these are the numbers to call, and you have it in various languages.
8: Yep.
6: So that brings me back, Xiaoying, to your earlier point. Enforcement should be quite easy then, right? Because they know their rules, they know their rights, they have native-speaking languages they can converse in, they call up the right numbers, they say my salary is being withheld. Okay, just follow up and enforce.
7: Yes, I think vast majority of the employers and employees and workers, I think they do know and they do comply with the laws, but there's minority cases. Maybe not willful, uncompliant, but rather maybe, for example, the employment terms were not clearly set out at the start, and hence there are disputes. And so actually, in addition to enforcement, there are also mediation platforms that the ministry has, which is why we encourage workers and their employers to always, in the first instance, come together to see if they can resolve it amicably.
5: Right.
7: And we provide the support system to do so. This applies to local workers and also migrant workers.
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0: 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A clear look at the stories shaping Singapore and the world, from current affairs to business and industry. 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
1: And that's it from me for today. If you're just joining us on Reset, one of the conversations we had today was on ERP 2.0 with the Straits Times' senior transport correspondent, Linian Zhou. And Lin Zhou's been taking part in the ongoing trials. So he shared with us what it's actually like to use the system, how the new alerts work, and what motorists can expect when ERP 2.0 rolls out in January next year. We also spent some time in AI and Me looking at the week's biggest developments in artificial intelligence, from Meta's latest AI push to the growing debate over access to advanced AI models and what those developments tell us about where the technology is heading next. And of course, you can always catch up on those conversations or listen to them again on our podcast platforms and on MoneyFM893.sg. Guess what? We will be back again tomorrow afternoon with lots more interesting conversations. And every Thursday, get a dose of sweet talk. That's just after 1 p.m. where we go beyond the job title to get to know the person behind the role. So sweet is spelt S-U-I-T-E. I'll be speaking with Cheryl Han, founder and CEO of Orchard Clinic. We'll talk about building a healthcare business from the ground up, the challenges she's faced along the way, and the experiences that have shaped her as a leader and entrepreneur. And of course, we'll have another edition of All Set, our guide to the coolest things happening around Singapore this weekend, from events and exhibitions to activities you might want to add to your plans. Until then, thank you for your company this afternoon. Hong Bin Jong is up next with Your Way Home on Money FM 89.3. 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
1: These are your news headlines. I'm Carrie Chong. Singapore has released a new code of practice detailing how coastal landowners must protect their properties against rising sea levels from 2028. The rules require landowners with at least 30 years remaining on their lease to plan for up to 2.15 meters of sea level rise by 2150. Those with shorter leases must prepare for a 0.7 meter rise by 2050. The code, to ensure a continuous line of protection against coastal flooding, also sets out standards for the design, maintenance, and inspection of coastal defenses, as well as requirements for flood preparedness. HDB has launched over 6,900 BTO flats for sale, including about 2,000 in Sembawang North, with shorter waits of under 3 years. Six other projects are available across Ang Mo Kio, Bishan, Bukit Merah and Woodlands. There are two prime projects, Balaya Rise in Bukit Merah with a 14% subsidy clawback and Lakeview Cascadia in Bishan with 10%. Prices for these range from $247,000 to $810,000, depending on flat type. Applications close next Wednesday on June 24th. Singapore police have honoured two Malaysian men for helping to recover a stolen Singapore-registered boat. Police say Muhammad Azri, a fisherman, spotted the vessel in Malaysian waters and became suspicious because Singapore-registered boats are rarely seen in the area. He shared the photos with Khairil Faisal, who alerted the police Coast Guard. The vessel was later recovered with the help of Malaysian authorities. The two received the Public Spiritedness Award at a ceremony of Pulau Ubin. In Malaysia, anti-corruption authorities have arrested 13 people, including 8 civil servants, over an alleged bribery scheme. The suspects are believed to have solicited bribes from contractors in return for appointing companies linked to cartel agents for direct negotiation and quotation projects. Those arrested include a director and a former director of a government agency, while the rest are private sector individuals and company owners. Investigators believe their offences took place between 2024 and 2026. Assets worth around 2.5 million Malaysian ringgit, or nearly 800,000 Sing dollars, have been seized. U.S. authorities have reportedly held off adding over 100 Chinese companies to a trade blacklist, including AI firm DeepSeek and memory chip maker CXMT. An unnamed source said the companies were approved for the Commerce Department's entity list last year, but have not been formally published. The delay comes as Washington seeks to avoid further escalating tensions with Beijing amid their technology and trade rivalry. DeepSeek and CXMT have long been flagged by U.S. officials over national security concerns, including alleged military links and access to advanced American technology.
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0: Weather.
3: Thundery showers happening all across the island, but that will be clearing up in the evening, where it will be cloudy for the rest of the day, with temperatures ranging between 33 degrees Celsius and 24 degrees Celsius.
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0: If you see anything on the roads that we might have missed, send us a WhatsApp message at 8855-0893, but only when you're safely parked. Catch up on the day's biggest stories, trending conversations, and what it all means for you on Your Way Home with Hung Bin Jong. 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
1: It's your midweek check-in. How are we all doing today? Is it just me or does Wednesday have a, you know, personality crisis? It's not quite the fresh start of Monday, but it's also not close enough to Friday to start celebrating just yet. Still, you know, take a deep breath. We're halfway through the week and that's worth something, right? Welcome to Your Way Home. I'm Hong Bin-jung and I'll be keeping you company all the way from 4 p.m. till 8 p.m. Whether you're leaving the office, squeezing into the MRT, picking the kids up, heading to dinner, or simply trying to survive the rest of the workday, thank you for spending part of your evening with me. And as always, I want to hear from you. Who's tuning in today? Where are you listening from? How's your Wednesday going so far? Are you powering through the week or already mentally checked out and planning what to eat this weekend? Whatever it is, WhatsApp me at 8855-0893. Keep the conversation going with me throughout the show as I keep you company on your way home. Now, we've got another great show lined up for you today. We kick things off with what's trending, and this story feels like it came straight out of a movie. A woman in Singapore accompanied her 15-year-old daughter to an open casting call for a modeling agency, simply to offer support. But somewhere along the way, the spotlight shifted. She was invited to audition herself and ended up getting signed instead. Now, I need to know, if you were the daughter, how would you react? Would you be cheering mom on? Would you be secretly annoyed that she stole your thunder? Or would this become the ultimate family bragging rights moment? And if you were the mother, would you take the job? WhatsApp me your thoughts at 8855-0893. We'll unpack the full story on what's trending. Then coming up on the agenda, with Father's Day just around the corner, we'll be joined by a very special guest, Singapore national badminton player Lo Kian Yu. Now, we'll be talking about what it's like balancing life as an elite athlete while embracing an entirely new role off the court. Fatherhood. How do you juggle training, international competition, and being present for your family? And has becoming a father changed the way he views success, sacrifice, and what truly matters? We'll find out more on the agenda at 5 p.m. And then at 6 p.m., we turn to the big story. Singapore's 2030 recycling and waste reduction targets are set to be reviewed after the country's recycling rates moved further away from where they were meant to be. Senior Minister of State Anil Puthucheary revealed that Singapore's overall recycling rate stood at 52% in 2025, down from 59% in 2019, and well short of the 70% target by 2030. At the same time, Singapore also recorded a record high amount of waste generated. So are we simply not recycling enough? Have we become too reliant on convenience? And perhaps the biggest question of all, is Singapore losing the battle against the bin? We'll unpack what this means for our future and whether our relationship with waste needs a serious rethink. So settle in, turn up the volume, and let's get this Wednesday evening started.

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1: We have a vehicle breakdown on the SLE towards BKE after Yio Chu Kang Road, so do buckle up, stick to the speed limits, and do drive safely.
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2: All right, let's get into what's trending. Now, you know how this works. This is part of the show where we take a story that's got people talking and then hand the mic over to you to tell us what you think. So joining me in the studio, as always, are our producers, Nadia Koh and Nazirul Azra. They'll be helping us unpack today's story, share their own takes, and maybe stir the pond just a little bit along the way. Hi, guys.
3: Hi, Hongbin. Hi, Nas. Happy hump day.
4: Hello.
2: Happy hump day. And of course, we want you to be part of the conversation as well. We already have Ian texting in. Happy hump day, he says. Hi, Ian. Happy hump day to you as well. So let us know as we go through today's story. Send us your thoughts, your reactions, your own experiences, or just settle the debate we've started here in the studio. What's up, us? 8855-0893. That's 8855-0893. Do you agree? Do you disagree? Have you been in a similar situation yourself? We want to hear it all. So keep those messages coming in throughout the segment, because the best part of what's trending isn't just the story itself, it's finding out what all of you think about it. Remember, the number is 8855-0893, so jump in anytime. All right, Nadia and Naz, let's get into today's trending story.
4: Okay, now I'm going to paint a picture for you guys. Imagine being a mother supporting your child who is trying the hardest to achieve their dreams, only for you to be the one being the one living it. Well, I messed up that there. Try to be as
3: inspiring.
4: Yeah, inspiring or suspenseful. But I dropped the ball on that. But no worries. What are your thoughts about that when you hear the statement?
3: I mean, I've seen plenty of stories from media, stories from my relatives, and personal stories of moms supporting their child or children as much as they can to help them to achieve their dreams. And sometimes I feel like parents, they take a step back so that their children can go forth and do whatever they want, achieve anything they want, even though maybe they might not have had that same stepping stone as their children. I don't know if your story is something along that lines.
4: You're right, because something similar happened to a mother and daughter here in Singapore. Now, a woman named Ting was at an open casting call for a modeling agency to support her 15-year-old daughter, Anya, who is doing the auditions. And just for context, you can actually watch this whole thing on YouTube, because it was part of a show or the series, in fact, called Making of a Model. Now, during the audition, one of the directors asked Anya if she had any friends that model, to which the young girl mentioned that her mother used to be a model. The director got interested and asked about her.

0: online. I don't know whether there's any truth to it, right? But one of these very, very, very popular K-pop idols, how he found his footing as a global superstar was that he went to follow his friend for an audition. Mm. And instead of his friend getting it, it was him who got the spot.
1: Actually, that's a reality of a lot of K-pop idols as actors. Several of them have come out and said, I actually didn't want to audition. I just came to support my friend and I got the job instead.
2: Mm.
1: But this is a different situation. Your friend, maybe you can just cut ties. Be like, okay, bye. I can't believe you stole my thunder.
2: Yeah.
1: But this is your mother you're talking about.
2: Mm.
1: At this age, where I'm more mature and I'm able to see things in a bigger picture, I would be rooting for my mom. 100%. I'll be go mom. Like, you've already lived your life. You've supported me throughout my whole life. You've already been my cheerleader. Now this is my time, that this is your chance to do something new at this age. Right?
0: Yeah.
1: But this girl, this daughter is a 15-year-old daughter. So if you take it back to when I was 15 and say my mom got the job and said, I don't know how I would feel. I think I would feel very, I would still have that teenager angst.
0: Yeah, I'm trying to think of myself as a teenager as well. I would be like, one, I'll be embarrassed. Second, I'll be upset because this is my time to shine. I want to be a model. How come my mom is getting it? But now, at my grown age, I'll be like, yes, my mom is a baddie, right?
1: Yeah, yeah. I like that. But I think it's the age here because now I would think, yes, go mom. But back then, if I was a teenager when I'm still going through puberty and trying to figure things out for myself and my mom steals my thunder and my spotlight, I would be very disappointed and very heartbroken. And at the same time, I don't know who would I blame?
2: Yeah. Like, should I support my mother? Should I blame her for this? I get the feelings are valid right there. But here's the thing, guys. The mother is a former model herself.
1: Exactly. And we've got a new message from Ian. Ian says, LOL, the matured mother looks better than the daughter. Oh. Some harsh words there, Ian. I mean, I'm sure because the daughter has the mom's genes, once she grows up, she will be a beautiful young lady.
2: Mm-hmm.
1: But we've got another message here. Oh, hello, Sultan. Sultan says, hi, Hongbin, Naz, and Nadia. Hope you guys have a wonderful afternoon conversation with the audience. Well, thank you so much for joining us, Sultan. Mm-hmm. Do WhatsApp us your thoughts as we go through today's story. Mm-hmm. But I mean, if you were the mother then, would you take the job?
2: Here's the thing. If I am a former retired supermodel, I already give up my dreams or my career just to raise my child. And I feel like at that point of time, maybe this is a gateway into going back to what I used to do. Because as they say, right, opportunities can come at any point of time. So maybe I would be interested in doing it as well, because that means I have something in common with my daughter.
1: But at the same time, you can be like, the daughter can be like, you had your time, you had your chance, now it's my turn.
2: That's a very valid point as well.
1: You know what I mean?
2: Yeah.
1: And what kind of lesson would this give to the child?
2: It's like a free world. It's a dog-eat world. Dog-eat-dog world.
1: It's an industry where you don't get your chance. Even your mother can take your job.
2: It's very grim when you put it that way, you know? Very dystopian.
1: Yeah, but like, as a mother, I think I would also be very conflicted on whether I should take this job as a learning lesson to my daughter that the industry, that there is not always going to be a win in the industry. Sometimes you have to give up a certain role for someone else. But at the same time, would I be selfish enough to take on the job?
2: I'm just going to throw it out there. If you find out that you're competing for the same spot with your mother, right? Would that made you want to work harder? Do you think that will play out for you? Or you'll just wallow and, you know, be sad and disappointed? Or would that drive you to try even harder in, I guess, in this case, modeling?
1: I don't know. I never had this like competitive moment with my mom, except for when we're like playing games. Then we'll be like mother and daughter relationship on hold.
2: Yeah.
1: But this is real life.
0: Yeah.
1: You know, this is career you're talking about.
0: But I'm looking at just my mom in general. I know her character very, very well.
2: Mm-hmm.
0: If my mom and I were put in this spot, my mom would tell me, you go ahead. It's okay. You take it. I don't need But that's my mom, you see. Yeah. And then I'll go to her like, no, ma, it's okay. You

0: go ahead, you take it. And then both of us will be like, actually, no, you know what? It. Yeah, no one takes it. Yeah. Fair and square. Something like that.
1: Opportunity go to the next person already. I mean, it's valid. Again, this is all hypothetical, right? Mm. Because this is a very gray area that we're discussing right here. And I think it's very interesting as well. Because when we think at this story, when we look at it, right? Do you think our parents still have dreams that they would like to relive or fulfill? Like, have you wondered what their dreams were? Is this a conversation you guys had with your own parents?
2: My mom gave up on her career once she had me. So I do know that our parents still have dreams. My mom used to be a dancer. So she had hopes to become a full-time dancer.
0: Mm. Hey, wow.
2: Yeah. And then she, apparently she was a rebellious child. Well, in her uni days, she would skip classes. And then I was like, you always scold me for skipping classes.
0: The apple doesn't fall far from the tree.
2: Exactly. But yeah, she wanted to be a dancer and then she stopped once she had me. But I think my mom has these different stages of dreams still, right? She has like her different phases, her dreams change. Mm. And I'm like, right now, she apparently got her barista certificate. So she's trying to make new, like, open a cafe. So that's her dream.
0: Okay,
2: now.
0: That's cool. Yeah. I've seen, I think it's a viral cafe. I can't remember, somewhere in Asia where all the baristas are people in the silver generation. And it's really very cool. Yeah. But it's not just moms. I mean, dad's my mom, she gave up her career as well, like Hongbin's mom, to take care of us, even though she wanted to be in the workforce. She was in finance. But I have to bring it to my dad as well, because my dad is a man of many talents. Mm. He liked playing golf. He's really great at art. He used to box, and everything. But I feel like after having kids, he had to stop doing a lot of these things. And I sometimes wonder when I look at him, you know, as they grow older, like, would their lives have been different?
1: Yeah, I agree with that as well.
0: If we didn't exist.
1: Yeah, my dad used to play professional sepak takraw. Back in his heydays, as he would call it. Okay. But I think that sort of got out of the way once he had me.
0: Mm.
1: Because at the end of the day, their priorities would be to raise their child, right, at that point of time. So I think a lot of it, when we think about it, is that they have dreams, but are we as children allowing them to fulfill them? And in this case, Anya is at a crossroads where I think she can give her mom that opportunity again to pursue
2: that. I still feel like this is too much for a 15-year-old to handle.
0: You know what? This would be good. If Singapore had our own America's Next Top Model, this would make great content. With Tyra Banks at the helm.
2: Competing between the moms and the daughters.
1: Wow. Yeah. I can really tell so many relationships would be destroyed throughout the filming process right there. But I think at the end of the day, we should encourage our parents to follow their dreams, right?
2: Definitely. Mm. I mean, I try to support one way or another. If you are a parent yourself and you're tuning in, 8855-0893, was there a dream that you still want to achieve but you had to put on hold because of your children? We'd love to know what kind of dreams that you have to put on hold and whether or not you're willing to pursue that dreams even now after your children have grown up. Let us know. WhatsApp 8855-0893. But yeah, 100%. I 100% encourage my parents to pursue their own dreams. I will help if I have the means to help as much as I can. Yeah. I will be their number one cheerleader because they raised me. They raised me. They spent a lot of money raising me.
1: True.
2: You know, and raising a child is not cheap, right? They try to get me the best education, the best whatever it is, right? I am the only child. So they gave all the love to their single child. So I know that they had no qualms of me, you know, if I wanted to achieve something. They were never, what I'm thankful for was they were never like, oh, you should do this instead. Mm. You should pursue to become a doctor or a lawyer, right? Mm. They fully supported me on my dreams. So I'm going to be there for them as well. If they have a dream, I will try my best, work harder, and fully support them in what they want to achieve.
1: Yeah.
0: Right. And speaking of dreams and achieving something, I don't know if this has graced your TikTok accounts or your social media accounts lately. It's been flooding my FYP. A lot of kids buying World Cup tickets for their parents.
1: Oh.
0: And I've seen a lot of them cry. I mean, I cried watching a couple of it because it's like, I think some of the videos said that, you know, it's my parents' dream to watch the World Cup and they've been working so hard, they don't have money. Mm. And finally, now that the kids are grown adults, they can afford to buy World Cup tickets for their parents. And all the parents are crying on TikTok. I'm like, wow. That's also pursuing a dream, right? Yeah. Not a dream career, but something that you are ticking off a bucket list.
2: So Nadia, have you bought World Cup tickets for your parents?
0: You see, my parents are different, Hung Bin. If I bought them World Cup tickets, they'll be like, you take it, I don't want to go. How?
2: Then you would be happily taking it, wouldn't you?
0: I'll be like, I will video call you from the World Cup stadium.
1: Live stream, live from the USA. But Father's Day is coming up, right? What is one way, one meaningful way that I think we can all come up to help our parents fulfill part of their dreams? I mean, for me, because yesterday we had a conversation about what I would get my parents, right? So I was my father for Father's Day. I was thinking about it. I mentioned earlier he played sepak takraw, right? Are you familiar with that sport? Do I have to explain what that sport is?
2: We'll search it up later, but do continue.
1: So it is a quite an old sport in Singapore right here. It's technically vanished already in recent times. I was thinking of learning that sport for him so that I can play with him.
0: Just like you go for a Zumba with your mom. So something to do with your dad.
1: Yeah, because it is quite... these things that they love, this is something I notice about parents, right? They love to relive their younger days. So if their son or their child could, you know, pursue or do something that can, you know, that would remind them of their younger days, that they would really appreciate it. As is the case with Ting and Anya right here, because she's just happy to see her daughter pursue modeling. That was what was said in the video and also what was reported. So I think at the end of the day, parents are parents. They are very lovable people.
2: We've got a new message from Sultan here. Sultan says, I think the mother has to be clear if she wants her daughter to be considered for a modeling audition, meaning she must accompany her by not outshining her daughter in her looking more glamorous.
0: But I think if I watched the video correctly, the mom was outside the audition room, right? And they had someone to call the mom in.
1: Yeah.
2: I think she had no ambition of
1: she was just there. She just was like, what's going on? And then after that, suddenly the director was the one that made the decision. To which I think it's not even the mother's fault again. Like, the mother was just there. You're right.
2: Yeah, but I mean, it's a harsh reality, especially for the modeling industry, right? One, your age, your beauty, it's something that doesn't really last for a long time, right? Also, it teaches the daughter a good lesson in a way that you could have a best friend in the modeling industry and the best friend could be outshining you.
1: Yeah.
2: Right? Every time your best friend gets a job but you don't. Mm. And in a way, I would see my mom as my best friend. Mm-hmm. And I'm sure Anya also sees her mom as her best friend. So maybe it could be a good lesson for her, but at the same time, she's such a young girl at just 15. I feel like her dreams would be crushed.
1: No, I think it would drive the spirit of competition.
0: So my other question is now, should the model casters have done something differently knowing Anya's age?
1: Perhaps.
2: But that's not their responsibility. Yeah. They have a business mindset.
0: Mm. Right. Yeah, that's true. Right?
1: They have to fill that spot, essentially.
2: Yeah, they want to make sure that their company does well. Their talents do well. So they have the responsibility to choose that right person.
1: Yeah.
2: So, this is very hard.
1: Yeah. But I do know the solution to this. Okay.
0: Both.
1: If Anya's tuning in and the mother's tuning in, just pass the responsibility to the dad, lah.
2: Poor dads. Well, I guess dads have more responsibilities coming up as we have Father's Day coming up. And that's what's trending today.
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4: These are your news headlines. I'm Carrie Chong. Singapore has released a new code of practice detailing how coastal landowners must protect their properties against rising sea levels from 2028. The rules require landowners with at least 30 years remaining on their lease to plan for up to 2.15 meters of sea level rise by 2150. Those with shorter leases must prepare for a 0.7 meter rise by 2050. The code, to ensure a continuous line of protection against coastal flooding, also sets out standards for the design, maintenance, and inspection of coastal defenses, as well as requirements for flood preparedness. HDB has launched over 6,900 BTO flats for sale, including about 2,000 in Sembawang North, with shorter waits of under 3 years. Six other projects are available across Ang Mo Kio, Bishan, Bukit Merah and Woodlands. There are two prime projects, Balaya Rise in Bukit Merah with a 14% subsidy clawback and Lakeview Cascadia in Bishan with 10%. Prices for these range from $247,000 to $810,000, depending on flat type. Applications close next Wednesday on June 24th. Singapore police have honoured two Malaysian men for helping to recover a stolen Singapore-registered boat. Police say Muhammad Azri, a fisherman, spotted the vessel in Malaysian waters and became suspicious because Singapore-registered boats are rarely seen in the area. He shared the photos with Khairil Faisal, who alerted the police Coast Guard. The vessel was later recovered with the help of Malaysian authorities. The two received the Public Spiritedness Award at a ceremony off Pulau Ubin. In Malaysia, anti-corruption authorities have arrested 13 people, including 8 civil servants, over an alleged bribery scheme. The suspects are believed to have solicited bribes from contractors in return for appointing companies linked to cartel agents for direct negotiation and quotation projects. Those arrested include a director and a former director of a government agency, while the rest are private sector individuals and company owners. Investigators believe their offences took place between 2024 and 2026. Assets worth around 2.5 million Malaysian ringgit, or nearly 800,000 Sing dollars, have been seized. U.S. authorities have reportedly held off adding over 100 Chinese companies to a trade blacklist, including AI firm DeepSeek and memory chip maker CXMT. An unnamed source said the companies were approved for the Commerce Department's entity list last year, but have not been formally published. The delay comes as Washington seeks to avoid further escalating tensions with Beijing amid their technology and trade rivalry. DeepSeek and CXMT have long been flagged by U.S. officials over national security concerns, including alleged military links and access to advanced American technology.
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1: It's Wednesday, the 17th of June.
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1: There's an accident on the BKE towards Woodlands before Dairy Farm Road, so please avoid lane 2 over there. We have a vehicle breakdown on the PIE towards Changi, just after Tampines Avenue 5. That's it for now. Do drive safely.
3: If you see anything on the roads that we might have missed, send us a WhatsApp message at 8855-0893, but only when you're safely parked. 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
0: Good afternoon, and you're tuning into the Business Report with me, Chua Tian Tian, as we take you through the latest moves and views in the world of business and finance as you navigate the end of your workday. Now on the agenda this hour, how European Central Bank officials are signalling that a US-Iran peace accord will not necessarily stop them lifting interest rates further. Plus, a quick look at Singapore's non-oil domestic exports reading for the month of May. Well, starting with the ECB officials, or European Central Bank officials are signalling that a US-Iran peace accord will not necessarily stop them lifting interest rates further, even if it prevents a more pronounced overshoot in inflation. Now, while policymakers, including President Christine Lagarde, welcome the prospect of oil shipments resuming through the Strait of Hormuz, they say significant economic havoc has already been inflicted and have no regrets about last week's decision to hike. For one thing, Governing Council member Peter Kazimier said higher energy costs are likely to remain for longer than many had hoped, adding that the damage in the Middle East cannot be undone overnight, even with the just announced US-Iran peace framework.
5: The main concern is that it'll take time to restore production capacity, repair infrastructure, and get ships sailing again. Meanwhile, efforts to rebuild inventories will keep crude prices elevated. The risk for the 21-nation euro area is that companies and workers respond by raising selling prices and demanding higher pay, keeping inflation far above the 2% target. Now, most analysts still expect policymakers to do more, and traders are also betting on at least one additional quarter point increase in the deposit rate this year to 2.5%. And now turning the spotlight on Singapore, Singapore's non-oil domestic exports, or NODEX, expanded 38.4% year-on-year in May, extending the 24.4% rise in April. Now, this according to the latest data from Enterprise Singapore out today. And earlier I spoke with Kelvin Wong, senior analyst at OENDA, to get his take on the numbers and really what they say about the outlook of Singapore-based exporters.
6: Yeah, sure. So if you look at the current export growth for May, it's definitely surpassed expectation, about 30% year-on-year growth. So I think that's the highest growth since more than 6 to 7 years ago. So primarily riding on the coattails of AI hyperscalers, CapEx infrastructure. As you could see that Singapore NODEX year-on-year export growth has been driven by the electronics component. So indicating that Singapore is playing a big part in this ongoing renewal of infrastructure upgrade due to this optimism in AI play. So going forward over here is that as long as there's no clear macro shock coming into the economy, unless we start to see a very, very hawkish Fed, potentially next month or the following months, export growth may start to temper off for Singapore.
5: And now wrapping up with more global news, Goldman Sachs has managed more than $1 trillion US dollars worth of announced mergers and acquisitions so far this year, marking a record pace for any investment bank within a half-year period. Now, this according to the Wall Street giant in a LinkedIn post citing DealLogic data. The figure comes on the back of the investment bank managing SpaceX's landmark IPO as lead left underwriter. The Elon Musk company went public in New York on Friday. Now, the bank also acted as co-financial advisors to power company Dominion Energy and its sale to NextEra Energy in a $66.8 billion US dollar deal announced last month. In a separate post, CEO David Solomon said global M&A volumes have already exceeded $2.6 trillion US dollars this year as AI and strategic consolidation reshape industries, while trading volumes have reached all-time highs as clients navigate a range of risk events. Wall Street executives anticipated a strong year for M&A despite uncertainty stemming from the Middle East conflict due to a softer regulatory environment under US President Donald Trump and growing momentum in AI. And there you have it. That's your business report. This hour, I'm Chua Tian Tian.
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1: You're on Your Way Home with me, Hung Bin Jong. Now, Anthropic has pulled access to its most advanced AI models following a U.S. government order restricting foreign access. Microsoft says Singapore's workforce is among the world's most advanced AI users. Databricks has unveiled a new AI coworker designed to automate business tasks. Meta is bringing AI-powered search to Facebook. And South Korea's courts are grappling with lawyers citing AI-generated ghost cases. Earlier on Reset with Linley, Linley Fu unpacks the week's biggest AI stories and examines the growing tension between AI innovation, regulation, and enterprise adoption and trust. Let's have a listen to the highlights of that conversation.
0: Best of Reset with Linley. It's not the future. It's already here. AI and me, making sense of artificial intelligence in real life.
2: Welcome to AI and Me on Reset with me, Lin Lee, where we explore how artificial intelligence is showing up in our everyday work and life. Now, it's time for a week in AI where we look at some of the biggest AI stories making headlines and what they might mean for the rest of us. And as I was putting this week's stories together, one thing stood out for me. A lot of the conversation around AI used to be about what the technology could do. This week, many of the stories seem to be about something slightly different. They're about what happens when we start relying on AI a little more, whether it's at work, online, or even in professional settings. Let's get into it. Now, let's start with a story that caught my attention because it isn't really about technology. It's about access. Earlier this week, AI company Anthropic restricted access to some of its most advanced models, following intervention by the US government over security concerns. Now, most of us probably don't spend much time thinking about where our AI tools come from. We open an app, type a question, and expect it to work. But imagine if a tool that had become part of your daily workflow suddenly wasn't available anymore. Well, that's what makes this story interesting. For years, the AI race has largely been about capability. Who could build the smartest model, right? What's emerging now is a different question. Who controls access to those capabilities? And that's particularly relevant for places like Singapore, where businesses are rapidly adopting AI tools that are largely developed elsewhere. The technology may be global. Access, it seems, may not always be. Now, speaking of AI becoming part of everyday life, Microsoft's latest Work Trend Index suggests Singapore is among the world's fastest adopters of AI in the workplace. I think this was also covered by the Straits Times this week. Now, that probably won't surprise anyone who's spent time in an office recently. AI is already helping many of us, you know, do things like write emails, summarize meetings, analyze data, and pull together presentations. What stood out to me wasn't that people are using AI, it's that workers seem to be moving faster than the companies they work for. Haha. Think about how new workplace tools used to be introduced. The company would choose a system, organize training, and then encourage employees to use it. Now, AI feels different. Many people are experimenting on their own. They're finding shortcuts, automating repetitive tasks, and figuring out what works long before formal policies are put in place. I suspect quite a few listeners have tried this themselves. Maybe not every day, maybe not for every task, but enough to realize that work already feels a little different from a year ago, right? Now, if the Microsoft story is about people using AI to work faster, this next one is about AI doing more of the work itself. Data and AI company Databricks has launched a new generation of AI agents designed for business users. We've become quite familiar with AI assistants, which is, you know, this is how it works, right? You ask a question, you get an answer, an AI agent goes a step further. Instead of simply helping, it's designed to carry out tasks on your behalf with this Databricks one, that is. Think gathering information, analyzing it, identifying patterns, and producing a report. Imagine telling an AI, find out how our competitors are pricing their products and give me a summary. And instead of helping you do the work, it actually does most of the work itself. That's where many companies believe AI is heading next. It does make you wonder how the workplace changes when AI stops being a tool you use and starts becoming something more like a digital colleague, much smarter one. Now, our next story was also covered by the Straits Times this week. You can find the story on straitstimes.com. Meta is rolling out a new AI mode for Facebook that lets users ask questions and receive AI-generated answers based on information across its platforms. At first glance, it sounds like just another AI feature, but I found myself thinking about it, about how much the internet has changed. Not that long ago, if we wanted to understand what people were talking about online, we would, I don't know about you, but I would scroll through posts, comments, and articles myself. Now we are increasingly asking AI to do the reading and summarize everything for us. And to be fair, it's very good use of our time. It's incredibly convenient, but it also means AI is increasingly sitting between us and the information we're trying to understand. If an AI summarizes 10,000 posts into 3 sentences, we're no longer reading what everyone said. We're actually reading what the AI thinks matters. It's a subtle shift, that one, but quite an important one. At least that's what I think. And finally, a story highlighted by the Straits Times this week. Perhaps not one of the biggest stories, but quite an interesting one. Courts in South Korea are reportedly dealing with a growing number of AI-generated legal references and case citations that appear convincing, but turn out to be inaccurate or entirely made up. What's fascinating about this is that we're well past the stage where people are surprised AI can make mistakes. We already know that, with things like hallucinations and whatnot. The bigger issue is that AI can be wrong while sounding completely confident. I'm sure you've encountered that before. And the more comfortable we are, with these tools, the easier it may be to overlook that. A fabricated legal case is an obvious problem, but the same issue can show up in reports, presentations, research, and everyday work. That's probably why this story feels connected to the others we've discussed today. As AI becomes more useful and more common, we're likely to use it more often. The question isn't whether people will rely on AI. Many of us already do. The question is how much and where. We still need a human to stop, double-check, and ask, hang on, is this actually right? And those are some of the biggest AI stories making headlines this week. I'm Lin Lee, and that's your Week in AI on Reset with me, Lin Lee.
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1: There's an accident on the BKE towards Woodlands before Dairy Farm Road, so please avoid lane 2 over there. We have a vehicle breakdown on the PIE towards Changi, just after Tampines Avenue 5. That's it for now. Do drive safely.
0: If you see anything on the roads that we might have missed, send us a WhatsApp message at 8855-0893. But only when you're safely parked. Catch up on the day's biggest stories and what they mean for you on Your Way Home with Hong Bin Jong. 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
2: Before we move into the next hour on Your Way Home, let's take a quick look back at what we got everyone talking on What's Trending. Earlier, we discussed a story of a woman in Singapore who accompanied her 15-year-old daughter to an open casting hall for a modeling agency, only to end up being invited to audition herself and getting signed instead. Talk about an unexpected plot twist. And that led us to today's big question. If you were the daughter, how would you react? Would you be your mom's biggest cheerleader? Would you jokingly accuse her of stealing her spotlight, or would you be secretly plotting your own comeback story? And flipping it around, if you were the mother, would you actually take the opportunity? After all, sometimes life opens doors when you least expect it. We've had some fantastic responses coming in from listeners saying they'd be proud of mom, to others admitting there might be just a tiny bit of friendly family rivalry involved. Keep those messages coming in at 8855-0893. We'd still love to hear from you. Coming up next, it's The Agenda. And with Father's Day just around the corner, we'll be joined by Singapore National badminton player Lo Kian Yu to talk about balancing elite sport with one of life's most important roles, being a dad. Stay with us here on Your Way Home. Darling.

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1: These are your news headlines. I'm Carrie Chong. Boosting AI adoption among businesses in Southeast Asia will be a key priority for Singapore as ASEAN chair next year. Minister for Digital Development and Information, Josephine Teo, says ASEAN is well positioned to expand AI adoption, citing growing digital infrastructure, a digitally connected population, and efforts to equip workers with AI-related skills. Speaking at the Asia Economic Summit in Jakarta, she says Singapore, as ASEAN chair, will deepen cross-border data flow mechanisms and align AI governance approaches across the region, while supporting micro, small and medium-sized enterprises make better use of AI. Singapore has launched a new research center aimed at transforming waste on the offshore landfill Pulau Semakau into valuable resources. Senior Minister of State for Sustainability and the Environment, Janil Puthucheary, says the program tackles waste streams that have been most challenging to address. The Treasures Center will focus on recovering materials from residues and toxic waste for construction and other industries. The goal is to repurpose the landfill into a transit storage and processing hub, potentially extending its lifespan by decades. A 53-year-old man has been sentenced to 9 months and 19 days jail for stabbing his friend near Tampines MRT station in December. Mohamed Sufian Mohamed Sabri and the victim had a disagreement which escalated into a physical fight the next day. Sufian pulled out a 13-centimeter blade and stabbed the victim twice. The 57-year-old victim's wounds included a lacerated liver. Sufian is a repeat offender who was jailed 6 months last year for possessing a karambit knife in public. The Philippines says a Chinese floating structure in the disputed Scarborough Shoal has been removed after it lodged a diplomatic protest over what it called an illegal deployment. China had said the structure was a temporary scientific research platform and that the mission had been completed. In a statement today, the Philippines reaffirmed its claim of sovereignty over the area, saying only Manila has the right to carry out activities there. South Korean President Lee Jae-myung has asked U.S. President Donald Trump to lead efforts toward a peaceful resolution with North Korea. The request came during a brief exchange at the G7 summit in France, after Mr. Trump asked about the state of relations with Pyongyang. Mr. Lee urged him to take the lead on the issue, drawing parallels with the U.S. leaders' efforts in the Middle East. Mr. Trump responded that he would work to address the matter.
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0: Weather.
3: Thundery showers happening all across the island, but that will be clearing up in the evening where it will be cloudy for the rest of the day, with temperatures ranging between 33 degrees Celsius and 24 degrees Celsius.
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0: Traffic.
5: We have a vehicle breakdown on the SLE to a CTE after Lento Avenue, so please avoid lane 5 over there. Another breakdown as well on the AYE, this time heading towards Tuas after Jurong Port Road, and heavy traffic on the CTE towards the SLE between Jalan Bahagia and Moulmein Road. That's it for now. Do drive safely.
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6: You know, with Father's Day just around the corner, a lot of us are probably thinking about the dads in our lives. The ones who drove us to school half awake in the mornings. The ones who insisted they didn't want anything for Father's Day, but somehow still managed to ask if anyone remembered it. The ones who showed up, sometimes quietly, sometimes imperfectly, but always in the ways that mattered most. And if you're a parent listening right now, you'll know that fatherhood doesn't come with an instruction manual. Now imagine trying to navigate all of that while representing your country on the world stage. Welcome to the 5 o'clock hour of Your Way Home. I'm Hung Bin Jung, and coming up this hour, we have the agenda. Ahead of Father's Day, we're joined by Singapore's national badminton player Loh Kian Yew for a conversation that's a little more personal. Away from the tournaments, the rankings, and the pressure of elite sport, what does life look like as a father? How do you balance training schedules, overseas competitions, and the demands of representing Singapore while still being present for your family? Has becoming a father changed the way he approaches success? Has it reshaped his priorities, his motivation, or even what winning means to him? Because perhaps the most important titles in life aren't the ones engraved on trophies, but the roles we play in the lives of the people we love. So settle in for what promises to be a heartfelt and honest conversation. Coming up in just a bit, we have the agenda on Your Way Home.

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1: We have a vehicle breakdown on the SLE to a CTE after Lentor Avenue, so please avoid lane 5 over there. Another breakdown as well on the AYE, this time heading towards Tuas after Jurong Port Road, and heavy traffic on the CTE towards the SLE between Jalan Bahagia and Moulmein Road. That's it for now. Do drive safely.
0: If you see anything on the roads that we might have missed, send us a WhatsApp message at 8855-0893, but only when you're safely parked. 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
2: Welcome to The Agenda. I'm Hong Bin Jung. Now, for many fathers, being present means showing up for the little moments, a first word, a first step, a scraped knee that needs comforting. But what happens when your job takes you around the world and keeps you away from home for weeks at a time? With Father's Day around the corner, we have a guest today who has spent years representing Singapore on the global stage to compete at the highest level. And behind every medal and major victory are often sacrifices that fans never see. Time spent away from loved ones, missed family milestones, and moments that can never be repeated. So how challenging can it be to be a father while, you know, tending to his national duties? And what does it mean to be a present parent even when you can't always be physically there? Well, joining us right here today to share his personal journey in fatherhood is the former world champion and Singapore's national badminton player, Lo Kian Yu. Hi Kian Yu, welcome to the show.
3: Hi, thank you for having me.
2: Thank you so much for joining us. All right, Kian Yu, I believe it's been roughly 2 years since you became a father to your son.
3: Yep.
2: Okay, and so how has fatherhood been treating you so far, despite, I believe, your, you know, packed training schedules and representing the country?
3: So far, I would say that the journey was a tiring one, but very enjoyable.
2: Mm-hmm.
3: Yeah, I mean, watching him grow up from a small baby to a bigger baby. Yeah, mm-hmm. So it's been fun, honestly.
2: Okay. Well, I mean, I believe, yeah, I mean, you've experienced incredible highs in your career, but where does fatherhood rank among your biggest milestones so far?
3: I think I can't really rank it like, because I think it's a different thing,
2: mm-hmm.
3: but it's more like I see things differently mm-hmm. after having a son. Like, the priorities or that is the changes
2: mm-hmm.
3: when, like for example, on the court, sometimes when I'm playing, I will think back like, okay, my son and my wife is back home,
2: yeah.
3: also like trying very hard, so I need to push myself even more, like something like that. So I can't really rank it,
2: mm-hmm.
3: but it's like a priority reminder, etc.
2: Okay. So when you talk about your priorities have changed, when you're on like the global stage and you're competing, do you think about your son a lot while playing?
3: While playing, I think of badminton more.
2: Okay.
3: Of course, I think of badminton still, but when I'm not playing, but mm-hmm. when I'm overseas and not playing, I do think of my wife and my baby more.
2: But when you think that they're cheering you on from home, does that give you more motivation and more, I don't know, energy on the courts?
3: Yes and no, because I know that my son won't be able to sit down there to watch me or cheer for me. Like, he doesn't know what's happening yet.
2: Okay,
3: so yeah, it's a different thing. But I know that he will want to see me win more.
2: Mm-hmm.
3: Prize money, maybe?
2: For more toys, right?
3: Yes.
2: But I'm sure once he grows up a little bit more, he'll understand what you do and
3: yes.
2: then be able to cheer you on. And then from that, you can have more energy out on the courts, right?
3: Yes.
2: I believe many dads today are expected to do much more, right? Be more involved in day-to-day parenting. Has that been difficult for you considering your national duties?
3: I mean, I try my best to mm-hmm. like be there whenever I'm back home with them
2: mm-hmm.
3: and I try to do what I can, like their routines,
2: mm-hmm.
3: like the nap, the milk, the food, the shower, the nappy change, all that. So it's a lot of these things that hands-on stuff that I always try to do
2: okay.
3: as much as possible when I'm back.
2: Okay. I believe you mentioned once in an Instagram video that you would miss certain milestones due to your training or competing overseas. What were some of the milestones that you've missed so far? if you don't mind me asking.
3: I didn't get to see him stand up and actually a lot. almost everything. Like the first look of it, I didn't get to see.
2: How does that make you feel?
3: A little bit sad, but I'm glad that he managed to overcome himself and learn more things even when I'm away. So yeah, it's still good.
2: Okay. So were there any moments where you kind of questioned the sacrifices you're making in order to continue pursuing your career because you missed so many of your child's milestones so far?
3: I think it's just what has to be done. Mm-hmm. I mean, we have different responsibility, like me, my wife, and even my baby. Yeah, we all have things that we need to do.
2: Mm-hmm.
3: So I think it's just part of the journey. And yeah, it hasn't been easy on my wife, my in-laws, all that. So it's... Yeah, I'm thankful for them for taking care of my baby while I'm away also.
2: Right, it's that support that you still have, right? Yep. Have you ever felt...

0: quite, it's not that good because my wife is taking care of him so much and he's close to me. That doesn't really make sense. And I don't think it's going to be a good relationship for like me, my wife and the baby. So yeah, I think it's okay.
1: So when you're back after, you know, your overseas trips, is there one thing that you do for your child? Like perhaps, you know, because when I was younger, my dad used to live overseas. He used to work in Dubai. So then there would be once in a while that he'll come back and visit me. And the one thing he does is always bring a bunch of gifts just to score some brownie points, right? Is there something that you do particularly?
0: It depends on what he wants during that time. Because his wants changes a lot. And every time I come back, it could be different. Yeah, so like for example, like just last few weeks when I went back to see him, we told him about bringing him to swim. So that was my brownie points moment.
1: Okay.
0: So yeah, so I brought him to swim in the swimming pool, and he was very happy and he didn't want to get off the water, and then yeah, things got turned around and he cried a lot.
1: I see. Well, you scored massive brownie points there because...
0: At the start, yes.
1: At the start, yeah. Well, I understand that your family has been playing a massive role in helping you raise your son while you're away representing the nation, like you've mentioned earlier. But how do you still make your presence and involvement known despite being away frequently? Do you call, video call a lot or...
0: Don't video call a lot because we try not to give him too much screen time. But sometimes we still do call for a while, like just to say hi, just to like, hello, it's me, your father, like, don't
1: just
0: forget.
1: To remind, yeah.
0: Like, don't forget about me, okay?
1: Yeah.
0: Yeah, so it's just it's some small little things here and there, but it's not really a lot also.
1: Okay. What has surprised you most about the relationship between you and your son, despite being apart on most days?
0: That he still remembers me as the father, not like uncle.
1: Okay, so when you think about the things that you want to teach your son as well, what is a lesson that you definitely want to pass on to your son?
0: Values.
1: Values such as?
0: Money, values. And okay. Like, because, I mean... For me personally, I would want him to play sports.
1: Mm-hmm.
0: Not to be good at it,
1: okay.
0: Not to be professional, but it's more of to play sports, to get involved with sports, to see that things need to be... If you want something, you need to work for it.
1: Mm-hmm.
0: And while you're training sports or that, I mean, like myself, I'm a sportsman, right? So like while you're doing it, if you don't have the discipline, you don't have the perseverance, the different kind of values, you wouldn't be able to get what you want. And even if you do have all those, you might not get what you want.
1: Right.
0: And that is life. And I mean, as for myself, these are the values that I've learned being a sportsman myself.
1: Mm-hmm.
0: So yeah, so hopefully while he plays sports, while he has some obstacles to overcome and all, he'll learn a lot more things, yeah.
1: And along the way, he can learn about how much sacrifices that you've made as well, right?
0: No. I don't really want to, how do I put it? Moral kidnap. Like those kinds. So yeah, but no.
1: But if your son one day said, oh, I want to be a badminton player, a national badminton player like you, what would you say?
0: Yeah, I'll support him.
1: All the way?
0: Yeah, I mean, I wouldn't force him myself, but if that's what he wants to do, then I'll support him.
1: Okay.
0: Although I wouldn't suggest him to do it. No, I'm just kidding. I will. Of course, I'll support him.
1: Well, yeah. As your son grows older as well, do you think that you will reach a crossroads where you will have to choose between fatherhood and your sporting career? And what would you do if that ever comes around?
0: Sporting career as in like
1: your badminton.
0: When he grows older, I'm probably retired, so I don't think that's going to have. I don't think I'm going to have this crossroads, so it's fine.
1: It's fine. But what about now? If you had to choose between fatherhood and your career? Is that a tough question?
0: That's a tough question. It depends on which point of the career, in a sense that like which tournament or that, like for example, I actually missed his birth because it was the Olympics.
1: Oh.
0: So

0: I mean, because we planned for this, so we knew that mm-hmm. It might happen like that. So we actually talked about it with my wife, and it really happened. And so at that point of time, it was a career. I had to choose a career mm-hmm. because it's a very important thing, right?
1: Yeah.
0: Yeah. So it really depends on the situation.
1: Okay.
0: But mostly it should be the family.
1: Mm, definitely. Well, I mean, we talked about how you missed a lot of milestones, but don't worry, there are more milestones that you will witness. But what is that one milestone that you wish to be present in your son's life?
0: Like from now to the future or anytime?
1: Is that one particular moment that you, maybe it's like his first shave?
0: Yes, but it's not something that's so simple. Like, it's more like I hope that when he grows up next time
1: mm-hmm.
0: and when he has obstacles that he can't go through or if he meets difficulties, I hope to be the one that he'll go to and confide in.
1: Aww.
0: I like me and my wife, of course. He'll confide in us and talk to us and let us solve the problem together.
1: Oh, that is very sweet. And I believe there are many fathers out there tuning in, right, today. And whether maybe they're also away from their children due to work commitments, what's words of encouragement you would say to them?
0: Just like what you said to me, I guess. Don't worry about missing the milestones. There will be more to come.
1: Oh, okay. Taking my words out of my mouth. All right, Kianyu, before we let you go here, I mean, Father's Day is this Sunday. Do you have any plans?
0: Not at the moment.
1: Mm-hmm.
0: I think, I don't know if my wife has planned for me.
1: Okay.
0: But let's see.
1: All right, let's see. We'll look out for your updates on how you spend your Father's Day. Thank you so much, Kianyu, for joining us today.
0: Thank you.
1: That was Lo Kianyu, Singapore's national badminton player. And that's all on the agenda with me, Hong Bin Jung. Catch us again tomorrow, same time, same show, on your way home.
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2: These are your news headlines. I'm Carrie Chong. Boosting AI adoption among businesses in Southeast Asia will be a key priority for Singapore as ASEAN chair next year. Minister for Digital Development and Information, Josephine Teo, says ASEAN is well positioned to expand AI adoption, citing growing digital infrastructure, a digitally connected population, and efforts to equip workers with AI-related skills. Speaking at the Asia Economic Summit in Jakarta, she says Singapore, as ASEAN chair, will deepen cross-border data flow mechanisms and align AI governance approaches across the region, while supporting micro, small and medium-sized enterprises make better use of AI. Singapore has launched a new research centre aimed at transforming waste on the offshore landfill Pulau Semakau into valuable resources. Senior Minister of State for Sustainability and the Environment, Janil Puthucheary, says the programme tackles waste streams that have been most challenging to address. The Treasures Centre will focus on recovering materials from residues and toxic waste for construction and other industries. The goal is to repurpose the landfill into a transit storage and processing hub, potentially extending its lifespan by decades. A 53-year-old man has been sentenced to 9 months and 19 days jail for stabbing his friend near Tampines MRT station in December. Mohamed Sufian Mohamed Sabri and the victim had a disagreement which escalated into a physical fight the next day. Sufian pulled out a 13-centimeter blade and stabbed the victim twice. The 57-year-old victim's wounds included a lacerated liver. Sufian is a repeat offender who was jailed 6 months last year for possessing a karambit knife in public. The Philippines says a Chinese floating structure in the disputed Scarborough Shoal has been removed after it lodged a diplomatic protest over what it called an illegal deployment. China had said the structure was a temporary scientific research platform and that the mission had been completed. In a statement today, the Philippines reaffirmed its claim of sovereignty over the area, saying only Manila has the right to carry out activities there. South Korean President Lee Jae-myung has asked U.S. President Donald Trump to lead efforts toward a peaceful resolution with North Korea. The request came during a brief exchange at the G7 summit in France after Mr. Trump asked about the state of relations with Pyongyang. Mr. Yi urged him to take the lead on the issue, drawing parallels with the U.S. leaders' efforts in the Middle East. Mr. Trump responded that he would work to address the matter.
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4: There's an accident on the BKE towards Woodlands before Dairy Farm Road, so please avoid lane 2 over there. We have a vehicle breakdown on the PIE towards Changi, just after Tampines Avenue 5. That's it for now. Do drive safely.
1: If you see anything on the roads that we might have missed, send us a WhatsApp message at 8855-0893. 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
5: Good afternoon, and you're tuning into the Business Report with me, Chua Tian Tian, as we take you through the latest moves and views in the world of business and finance as you navigate the end of your workday. Now on the agenda this hour, how European Central Bank officials are signalling that a US-Iran peace accord will not necessarily stop them lifting interest rates further. Plus, a quick look at Singapore's non-oil domestic exports reading for the month of May. Well, starting with the ECB officials, or European Central Bank rank officials are signaling that a US-Iran peace accord will not necessarily stop them lifting interest rates further, even if it prevents a more pronounced overshoot in inflation. Now, while policymakers, including President Christine Lagarde, welcome the prospect of oil shipments resuming through the Strait of Hormuz, they say significant economic havoc has already been inflicted and have no regrets about last week's decision to hike. For one thing, Governing Council member Peter Kazimier said higher energy costs are likely to remain for longer than many had hoped, adding that the damage in the Middle East cannot be undone overnight, even with the just announced US-Iran peace framework. The main concern is that it'll take time to restore production capacity, repair infrastructure, and get ships sailing again. Meanwhile, efforts to rebuild inventories will keep crude prices elevated. The risk for the 21-nation euro area is that companies and workers respond by raising selling prices and demanding higher pay, keeping inflation far above the 2% target. Now, most analysts still expect policymakers to do more, and traders are also betting on at least one additional quarter point increase in the deposit rate this year to 2.5%. And now turning the spotlight on Singapore, Singapore's non-oil domestic exports, or NODEX, expanded 38.4% year-on-year in May, extending the 24.4% rise in April. Now, this according to the latest data from Enterprise Singapore out today. And earlier I spoke with Kelvin Wong, senior analyst at OANDA, to get his take on the numbers and really what they say about the outlook of Singapore-based exporters.
6: Yeah, sure. So if you look at the current export growth for May, it's definitely surpassed expectation, about 30% year-on-year growth. So I think that's the highest growth since more than 6 to 7 years ago. So primarily riding on the coattails of AI hyperscalers, CapEx infrastructure. As you could see that Singapore NODEX year-on-year export growth has been driven by the electronics component. So indicating that Singapore is playing a big part in this ongoing renewal of infrastructure upgrade due to this optimism in AI play. So going forward over here is that as long as there's no clear macro shock coming into the economy, unless we start to see a very, very hawkish Fed, potentially next month or the following months, export growth may start to temper off for Singapore.
5: And now wrapping up with more global news, Goldman Sachs has managed more than $1 trillion worth of announced mergers and acquisitions so far this year, marking a record pace for any investment bank within a half-year period. Now, this according to the Wall Street giant in a LinkedIn post citing DealLogic data. The figure comes on the back of the investment bank managing SpaceX's landmark IPO as lead left underwriter. The Elon Musk company went public in New York on Friday. Now, the bank also acted as co-financial advisors to power company Dominion Energy and its sale to NextEra Energy and a $66.8 billion deal announced last month. In a separate post, CEO David Solomon said global M&A volumes have already exceeded $2.6 trillion this year as AI and strategic consolidation reshape industries, while trading volumes have reached all-time highs as clients navigate a range of risk events. Wall Street executives anticipated a strong year for M&A despite uncertainty stemming from the Middle East conflict due to a softer regulatory environment under US President Donald Trump and growing momentum in AI. And there you have it. That's your business report this hour. I'm Chua Tian Tian.
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2: You're tuned in to Your Way Home with me, Hung Bin Jong. Now, Singapore is entering an infrastructure super cycle, with major projects and construction demand expected to remain high for years. With more than 1.2 million work permit holders in the country, how is Singapore balancing economic growth with worker welfare? Well, earlier on Let's Talk Singapore, the team spoke with Ko Xiang Ying, Director for Foreign Manpower Management and International Relations, and Michael Lim, Director of Migrant Workers Center, about the future of migrant labor here in Singapore. 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
5: Welcome to Talk of the Town. Now, a few weeks ago, we had a conversation that resonated with many of you. We talked about migrant workers and asked a question that sits at the heart of Singapore's growth story. As our skyline continues to rise, are we paying enough attention to the people doing the building? Today, we're continuing this conversation, but from a different perspective. And we have some important questions today. As construction demand is expected to remain strong for years to come, how do we balance economic growth, productivity, and worker welfare in a way that's sustainable for everyone?
6: Yes, and I'm delighted to say that joining us in the studio this morning is Xiao Ying, the Director for Foreign Manpower Management and International Relations, and Michael Lim, the Director of Migrant Workers Center. Welcome to the show.
7: Thank you.
6: All right, we'll kick things off with Xiao Ying. As we said, we had a conversation, fabulous feedback from our listeners. So let's start with the Ministry of Manpower. Does the MOM still view migrant workers as temporary labour, or has the conversation evolved? Because we are now so dependent on our wonderful migrant workers in Singapore. Has Singapore reached a point where we see migrant workers, how would you say, not just as supplementary labour, but a permanent structural feature of our economy?
7: Thank you, Neil. I think the reality is that migrant workers have been and will continue to be an integral part of Singapore's economy and society. And hence, it is important that we put in place long-term infrastructure and also have long-term plans to support their continued presence in Singapore. So that's, I mean, how MOM has been thinking about it. It requires significant commitment, actually, on our part and actually on the whole society's part. Because, firstly, infrastructure takes a long time to plan for, especially in land-scarce Singapore. So you do need to plan ahead for infrastructure to ensure that we can support their continued presence. So, for example, in terms of housing and also in terms of other areas like healthcare access, right? I mean, beyond just housing them, working in Singapore, they actually do need all these, almost a whole ecosystem of support to ensure that they have access to these various services while they are with us.
6: Absolutely. You mentioned infrastructure, you touched on healthcare, and I know it's a long-term plan, but what would that infrastructure look like?
7: It is a continuing plan and a multi-year plan, I would say. So actually in 2021, the ministry announced a multi-year roadmap where we are progressively upgrading dormitory standards. Dormitories are where most of our migrant workers live in today. And we are upgrading dormitory standards over the course of almost 10 years. So progressively from now to 2030, they'll have to meet interim standards. And then by 2040, all dormitories in Singapore will need to meet what we call the new dormitory standards. And that includes bigger living space for the migrant workers, also ensuite bathrooms, for example. So better privacy and just better livability, I would say, for them.
5: Wonderful. Okay, Michael, I want to bring you into the conversation now. Let's talk about some of the concerns that often come up in a lot of public discussions. Advocacy groups have raised issues, you know, ranging from recruitment debt to workers feeling very heavily dependent on a single employer. As our labor market evolves, are there ongoing discussions about giving workers maybe greater mobility in that sense?
8: Thanks for the question. So from Migrant Workers Center's end, we do have workers approaching NWC seeking help in terms of securing new employment, especially when the contracts are coming towards the end of the tenure. So at our end, what we do is we do have basically employment agencies that we are quite close with that we'll partner in terms of seeking referrals. But I guess, is the situation ideal? I think we can certainly do more in ensuring a more responsive labour market. For instance, trade associations, employer groups could certainly come in to basically form a better support ecosystem such that workers who are already in Singapore and who are looking for employment can basically secure employment in a more expeditious manner without incurring more recruitment-related debts.
6: Based on our research, reading and previous guests on this show, we learned that 80 to 90% of migrant workers' complaints are usually over payment, lack of payment, fees being withheld, this kind of thing. How does the Ministry of Manpower respond to those concerns about enforcement and deterrence?
7: On that, I would like to reiterate that they are strong. Firstly, the legal framework is very robust. So, and it is very clearly laid out in our laws, the Employment Act, the Employment Foreign Manpower Act, that employment conditions and standards need to be upheld. So this includes timely payment. There are also caps on overtime hours as well, and also rest hours and rest periods that are mandatory for all workers, including migrant workers. And we do back this up with vigorous enforcement as well. So we recognize that enforcement is very important. Enforcement comes in many forms. So firstly, workers, NGOs as well, can come forward to report any alleged breaches. And for all reports, MOM will investigate. So that's our commitment to the workers and also to our partners out there. Do come forward. I mean, we do have limited enforcement resources, right? So actually, it is very important that people are aware of what their rights are, and then they come forward to report. And we'll investigate all of these complaints. And I think they're also concerned, I suppose, among workers, that if I were to come forward, would I be penalised in the process, right?
6: Yes.
7: Yeah, so the commitment from us is that workers who are involved in any ongoing investigations, or if you have claims that are verified, you will be allowed to continue staying in Singapore and look for new employment.
6: Yeah.
7: And as Michael mentioned, actually we work together with our partners closely to enable this matching and finding of new employment.
6: Can I just follow up briefly on something you mentioned there? Listeners may be listening and thinking, you said there are limited enforcement options. Construction is a multi-billion dollar industry for Singapore. It makes a lot of money for a lot of people. Why would our enforcement options be limited?
7: I meant enforcement resources. So I think it is not unlimited, I would say. So I think that's where I'm more coming from. And the number of migrant workers are in the hundreds of thousands. The number of workplaces are immense as well. So it is impossible for us to have 100% enforcement coverage proactively, right? We do have to prioritize our enforcement resources based on tip-offs, for example, based on certain internal frameworks that we have.
5: Once again, we are joined by Ko Xiao Ying, Director for Foreign Manpower Management and International Relations at the Ministry of Manpower. And we're also joined by Michael Lim, Director of the Migrant Workers Center. And I want to start with Michael here because I want to focus on the human side and not just the paychecks. I know that we focus a lot on the economy and the numbers, but we do want to talk about these migrant workers who've usually come here from far away to try to make a living. What are some of the concerns workers raise most often with you guys when they approach you? Have these concerns changed at all since COVID, or has it still been the same few concerns over and over again?
8: Thanks for the question. I think during the COVID periods, the main concern from workers largely centered in terms of the uncertainty of some of these COVID-related measures, as well as the situation that their families are in. So back then, most of our interventions are more in terms of reassuring the workers, as well as helping them to connect with their families back home. Post-COVID, we hear less or so of dormitory welfare-related conditions, primarily perhaps due to the regulations that has been introduced, and feedback and observations that we do see on ground when we visit the dormitories have been generally quite conducive. These days, the main concerns that we have been receiving through inquiries and walk-ins are largely centered towards employment-related issues, as well as salary-related issues.
6: Michael, if they have a concern, query, complaint, whatever the case may be, do they always know where to go? Because I'm trying to put myself in the shoes of a new migrant worker. I don't necessarily speak the local languages. I may speak Hindi or one of the many other South Asian languages. I come to Singapore. I have a concern. It might be about salary or working conditions. And then I got friends who tell me, oh, there's TWC2, there's Home, there's Marua, there's the Migrant Workers Centre. How would I know where to go? Is it complaint dependent? Is it literally the first one I pull out of the hat? Where does a migrant worker go?
8: Thanks for the question, Neil. I think you're right to highlight that there are actually quite a few groups out there, NGO groups out there, that basically looks into the interests of migrant workers. If you ask me personally, would there be a difference in terms of which NGOs we go to? I would think that ultimately, the intent of all the NGOs involved is really to help the workers resolve their issues. Hence, to me, there's basically no wrong door policy here in terms of helping the workers. For Migrant Workers Centre, what we do is for all newly arrived migrant workers, they'll go through a one-day settling program that we will administer on behalf of the Ministry of Manpower. During this one-day program, what we do to try and educate the workers are actually on their employment rights. And in situations where they do run into certain situations, or perhaps it could be just a case where they're not too familiar or confused by some of the things that the employers are telling them, they could certainly contact us through this touch point where we can actually provide assistance or advice accordingly.
6: So you would tell them from the very beginning,
8: yes,
6: an employer cannot withhold your salary,
8: yes,
6: and if they do, you're supposed to do A, B and C. You tell them, yes, that from the very beginning.
8: Yep. Right from the first time they arrive in Singapore, well, we will do that. Migrant Workers Centre also operates a 24-hours hotline, basically with our officers being able to converse with the migrant workers in their native language. So concerns about language literacy and whatnot isn't quite a problem here as well.
6: Mm. Which is wonderful, right? I mean, yep, that's exactly what you want for a new, yep, migrant worker. So they have the number to call,
8: yep,
6: they get in touch with you, they do a workshop, and then at this workshop you tell them these are your basic rules and rights, and an employer, for example, cannot withhold your salary, and if they do, these are the numbers to call, and you have it in various languages.
8: Yep.
6: So that brings me back, Xiao Ying, to your earlier point. Enforcement should be quite easy then, right? Because they know their rules, they know their rights, they have native-speaking languages they can converse in, mm-hmm, they call up the right numbers, they say my salary is being withheld.
7: Mm-hmm.
6: Okay, just follow up and enforce.
7: Yes, I think vast majority of the employers and employees and workers, I think they do know and they do comply with the laws, but there's minority cases. Maybe not willful, uncompliant, but rather maybe, for example, the employment terms were not clearly set out at the start, and hence there are disputes. And so actually, in addition to enforcement, there are also mediation platforms that the ministry has, which is why we encourage workers and their employers to always, in the first instance, come together to see if they can resolve it amicably.
5: Right.
7: And we provide the support system to do so. This applies to local workers and also migrant workers.
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0: There is an accident on the BKE towards Woodlands before Dairy Farm Road, so please avoid lane 2 over there. We have a vehicle breakdown on the PIE towards Changi, just after Tampines Avenue 5. That's it for now. Do drive safely.
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2: As we get ready to head into the next hour of Your Way Home, let's take a moment to look back at what we discussed earlier this hour on the agenda. With Father's Day just around the corner, we had the privilege of speaking with Singapore national badminton player Lo Kian Yu, not just as an athlete, but as a father. We explored what it means to balance the demands of elite sport with family life, the training sessions, the overseas competitions, the sacrifices that come with representing Singapore, all while trying to be present in the moments that matter most at home. It was a conversation about priorities, perspective, and how becoming a parent can reshape the way we think about success. Because sometimes the most meaningful victories aren't measured by medals or rankings, but by the relationships we build and the people we show up for every day. And with Father's Day approaching, perhaps it's also a timely reminder to appreciate the dads, father figures, and caregivers who have supported us in their own unique ways. Coming up next, we turn our attention to the big story while we unpack why Singapore's recycling targets are being reviewed and what our growing waste problem says about the way we live today. Stay with us here on Your Way Home.

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1: These are your news headlines. I'm Kerry Chong. Singapore has missed key recycling and waste reduction milestones and is reviewing its 2030 targets. The overall recycling rate dropped to 52% last year, well below the 70% target set in 2019. The domestic rate alone fell from 17 to 11%. Singapore also logged a record 3.36 million tons of waste in 2025, with the Pulau Semakau landfill projected to run out of space by 2035. The review of the Zero Waste Master Plan will examine whether targets need adjusting and how to improve recyclable quality. A Business Times survey of C-suite leaders across six ASEAN economies has found that businesses are looking closer to home for growth amid global volatility. According to the ASEAN International 2026 report, the business outlook fell from 92% before the Middle East crisis to 76%. Geopolitical tensions emerged the top risk, with nearly 60% citing it as a concern. All respondents said they plan to allocate new capital within the intra-Asia region in the next 3 years, with 90% focused on ASEAN. 8 in 10 are also moving more supply chains into the region. Singapore police have honoured two Malaysian men for helping to recover a stolen Singapore-registered boat. Police say Muhammad Azri, a fisherman, spotted the vessel in Malaysian waters and became suspicious because Singapore-registered boats are rarely seen in the area. He shared the photos with Khairul Faisal, who alerted the police coast guard. The vessel was later recovered with the help of Malaysian authorities. The two received the Public Spiritedness Award at a ceremony off Pulau Ubin. Leaders at the G7 summit say they are united in support of Ukraine and will increase pressure on Russia's war economy, including through stronger sanctions on the oil and gas sector. In a joint statement, they said they will strengthen sanctions to maintain pressure on Moscow amid the ongoing conflict. They also welcomed the US-Iran ceasefire deal, saying they are ready to support its implementation. Separately, they pledged efforts to diversify energy supply routes and reduce reliance on the Strait of Hormuz. A firefighter killed in Hong Kong's deadliest blaze in decades has been honored with an asteroid named after him. The minor planet 34871 Ho Wai Ho was named by its discoverer, Hong Kong-born astronomer William Yong, with approval from the International Astronomical Union. 37-year-old Ho Wai Ho died while rescuing residents during a 43-hour fire at the Wong Fuk Court complex last year. His fiancée has described the tribute as a lasting memorial to his courage and sacrifice.
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0: Weather.
3: Thundery showers happening all across the island, but that will be clearing up in the evening, where it will be cloudy for the rest of the day, with temperatures ranging between 33 degrees Celsius and 24 degrees Celsius.
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0: Traffic.
3: We have heavy traffic building on the BKE towards Woodlands at Woodlands Road exit. More heavy traffic seen on the KJE towards BKE at BKE Woodlands exit. And do take note of a vehicle breakdown on the PIE towards Changi after Pasir Laba. That's it for now. Do drive safely on your way home.
0: If you see anything on the roads that we might have missed, send us a WhatsApp message at 8855-0893. But only when you're safely parked.
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1: If your day is just starting to wind down, or you're somewhere between finishing work and figuring out what's for dinner, welcome back to Your Way Home. I'm Hungbin Jung. Thanks for spending your evening with me. Now at 6 p.m., we turn our attention to the big story. Singapore's recycling efforts are back under the spotlight after new figures showed that progress is not quite heading in the right direction. In fact, the country's overall recycling rate has fallen to 52% in 2025, down from 59% in 2019, and further away from the 70% target set for 2030. Now, this comes at a time when the amount of waste being generated is also at a record high. So what does this really say about our habits as a society and the challenge of getting a nation built on convenience to rethink how it consumes and disposes? And more importantly, can targets and policy shifts actually change behavior on the ground before time runs out? We'll break it all down next on The Big Story.
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0: Traffic.
1: We have heavy traffic building on the BKE towards Woodlands at Woodlands Road exit. More heavy traffic seen on the KJE towards BKE at BKE Woodlands exit. And do take note of a vehicle breakdown on the PIE towards Changi after Pasir Laba. That's it for now. Do drive safely on your way home.
0: 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But only when you're safely parked. When the headlines move fast, we slow them down. The big story, clarity, context, and what it means for you. 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
2: Welcome to The Big Story. I'm Hung Bin Jung. Singapore is looking to review its Zero Waste Master Plan and its 2030 recycling targets. This comes as recycling rates continue to fall, slipping further away from its original target of 70% when it first launched in 2019. Senior Minister of State for Sustainability and the Environment, Janil Puthucheary, has also pointed to a combination of global and local factors, volatile commodity prices, higher logistics and freight costs, tighter import restrictions, and reduced demand for key recyclable materials like plastics and paper. On top of this, domestic challenges such as waste contamination have continued to persist over the years. With Singapore's only landfill over at Pulau Semakau projected to reach full capacity around 2035, is Singapore's recycling strategy still fit for purpose? How should the country rethink its waste management in the years ahead? Well, joining us today to share more is Terry Van Gevelt, who is the Associate Professor of Urban Sustainability at the Singapore Management University. Hi, Professor. Welcome to the show.
3: Yeah, hi, Ong Bin. Thanks very much for having me.
2: Thank you so much for joining us. Well, Professor, Singapore's overall recycling rate has fallen to 52%, down from 59% in 2019, while domestic recycling has dropped even more sharply to 11%. How concerning is this decline when you look at these latest numbers?
3: I think the biggest takeaway for me from this is we've hit a hard ceiling when it comes to, if you take, for example, domestic recycling, which has the more dramatic number. We've spent years running education campaigns encouraging action, yet if you think about domestic recycling, it's really stalling. So I don't think the issue is really a lack of public willingness. Instead, to me, it suggests that there is indeed a fundamental flaw in the current way that we're doing things.
2: Okay, well, I mean, this is despite more households saying they are recycling, where 78% of households recycled, up from 72% in 2023, but actual outcomes are not improving. So are we simply not recycling enough, or are we recycling incorrectly?
3: Yeah, I think the important thing here is to realize that these data sources are different. So if I'm correct, that 78% figure of households saying they're recycling, that comes from a household survey. So that would measure someone's self-reported intent. Mm. And while in principle that does show that we are highly willing to participate in recycling, it's not a measure of actual action, right? Whereas before, the numbers we had that showed a drop of 11%, that's based on more hard physical data that are collected by the authorities. So that kind of shows the reality. So the difference here, what we're seeing is really, if you will, a value action gap. The public has the right values and intentions, but that final action isn't there. And that's probably because of the way our recycling environment is set up. There's too much, if you will, cognitive friction, too much thinking, too much mental effort, inconvenience, and we don't really have the strongly embedded social norms that maybe some of the more successful countries do when it comes to recycling. And I think that kind of explains that number there.
2: All right. Well, the Zero Waste Master Plan was launched back in 2019 with a target of 70% recycling rate. So looking back here, was that target unrealistic to begin with? How far off track are we at this point?
3: Yeah, I mean, these numbers, right? So I think these broad targets, they're very good for aligning government agencies, for showing urgency. But in my opinion, they don't actually mean too much, right? So in itself, 70%, it's not unrealistic in itself, but if we focus too much on it, I think we can actually discourage the general public, because what we see, for example, today is how far off track we are. So it creates this kind of sense that we're not doing very well, and if we're not doing very well as a whole country, then maybe I don't have to do very much, because what is my own effort going to achieve? So I think from my perspective, I understand the need for these big kind of macro targets, but I think they hide a lot of what's actually going on, and maybe they're not actually so helpful because of that reason.
2: So with the government now set to review the master plan, what can we expect? What needs to be changed?
3: I guess, you know, there's quite a few things that we need to change. One has to do really with the, in the behavioral sciences, we call it the choice architecture, mm-hmm. which is basically the environment that you make decisions on. So if we take, for example, the blue bins, which were a focus on today's headlines, right, very high contamination rates, that, mm-hmm. that's exactly an example of this. So that blue bin, it's very convenient, but it's also basically a giant opaque box. You open the lid, you put something in, it disappears. There's no visibility from the outside. There's no kind of accountability for what you put in there. And I think this, if we compare, for example, to some more successful countries when it comes to domestic recycling, like maybe Japan or South Korea, we see that that anonymity isn't there, right? Usually the sorting stations are quite open. There's transparent bags being used. Errors kind of, you know, if you're dumping, it's immediately obvious. So that kind of then creates very strong embedded social norms. And we really lack that at the moment when it comes to household recycling.
2: Okay, well, let's talk about those blue bins for a minute here. The review, I believe, will also include studying the effectiveness of the blue bins for recyclables, given the persistent 40% contamination rate since 2017, as you've mentioned earlier there. So is it time to overhaul the blue bin model, or is this more of a behavioral issue where the convenience of the blue bin system comes at the cost of recycling quality?
3: Yeah, it's exactly that, really. So it's very convenient, but it's also, like I said, very opaque, right? You open, it's no different physically than a normal green bin. Mm. So we lack that kind of difference there. And I think, you know, also, if you really think about how much we have to do cognitively to figure out whether something can be recyclable, you know, the packaging can be made from different materials. It can actually be very difficult to figure out what we should recycle and what we shouldn't. If you think about that kind of

0: much more transparent.
1: Okay, okay. Well, meanwhile, I believe Singapore generated a record 3.36 million tons of waste in 2025. But on a per capita basis, waste has actually fallen by 21% since 2015, suggesting efficiency improvements even as total waste rises. How do we reconcile, you know, rising total waste with falling per capita waste?
0: Yeah, so I looked at this for a while, and initially it confused me quite a lot to reconcile these different trends. But a lot of what I do in my own research is to look at data from a very close perspective. And after looking at this, I would say my perspective is not to read too much into these numbers, actually, because they are broad trends. They're generated through aggregating statistics from a wide variety of different sectors. And these sectors also operate completely differently. So in my opinion, you know, what this is showing us isn't something that is actually too useful. It's a conflation of different indicators. What I think is useful to realize is that the numbers are not good in general. And I think that's the main point, this kind of data. But I think what I would caution here to sum up is when you use data from different sources and you compare them together, then it may not actually be telling you what's happening or be very useful.
1: Okay, then what more can be done upstream to reduce waste generation before, you know, recycling even comes in?
0: Yeah, absolutely. I think this is actually what we miss almost always. So the focus is often on the consumer, right? On the individual having to sort through, having to make the right decisions. But if we just think one step up in the value chain, if we look at the way that manufacturers have to package, for example, that is a much, you know, it's a difficult change because you do have the business industry that you have to convince. It does cost more as it stands. But that is really a much more simple node to make a difference, right? Rather than encouraging all individuals to be able to figure out exactly what should be recycled and how, if we simplify that by really making some changes in what kind of packaging is required by different industry players, then the individual has a much easier decision-making process to do. So I think that is something we don't talk about enough. I think often the responsibility is shifted to the individual when maybe one step up, if we look at what manufacturers are doing, what products we're buying, even at supermarkets, if you look at how much plastic wrap there is, for example, compared to many other countries in Europe, for example. I think that is where we can, in Singapore, we can see a big change and a relatively easy one at that.
1: Well, this comes as Singapore's only landfill in Pulau Semakau is expected to run out of space by around 2035, based on a 2015 projection when its capacity was more than doubled. Thus, the review, I believe, will also reassess its lifespan and explore ways to extend it. So given the latest numbers here, Professor, how urgent is the landfill capacity issue? What happens if Singapore cannot significantly extend its lifespan beyond 2035?
0: Yeah, this is really interesting. I mean, especially for us, land scarce at not many options, and the increasing difficulty there is with exporting waste. So I think what we see here is very much, in some sense, a real hard limit. And what I mean by that is if we keep doing things as we are now, we do have a hard limit where it won't work anymore. I also do think that the kind of impetus to reinvent the landfill, to try and extend its lifespan through kind of more novel means, that's something that I can't really speculate too much, but it's something that the necessity of it may force innovation that can really help here. But I think the kind of the take home for us in the general public would be we do actually have a hard limit to the way we're doing things now. And so some things do need to change.
1: Well, then how exactly can we extend its lifespan at this point? And what options realistically exist beyond expanding landfill capacity?
0: Yeah, that's a tough one. And we're not alone with this at all, right? Many, many countries are facing issues. Even countries with a lot of space are facing issues because the areas that are next to landfills are pushing back. So I think it's not really an issue that is unique to Singapore. It's across the board. There is a lot of talk about trying to improve the way that landfills are integrated into the circular economy.

0: economy. Right, we're seeing that now with a new research initiative to try and basically reharvest useful materials from the landfill. But beyond that, I really don't know.
1: Okay. Well, meanwhile, new initiatives are being rolled out, including food waste segregation requirements, improved collection systems for paper and cardboard, beverage container return schemes, and even AI for sorting. A new research center, Treasures, is also being launched. Could these interventions have potential to, you know, meaningfully improve recycling rates, Professor?
0: Yeah, absolutely. So I think the, you know, from our conversation here, the existing system that really relies on kind of a voluntary system, a very opaque system, it's not working. And that's not because people don't want to recycle, but it's because of the choice architecture. So all these innovations, they change that choice architecture. They make that decision-making process for the individual household much, in a way, more simple. And I think if you combine these kind of innovations with some form of maybe light regulation to make sure that people do it, or some kind of, you know, there is a pricing incentive, for example, with the beverage container return schemes. If we combine those together, I think we can, through time, also build the social norms required for this to work properly.
1: And ultimately, what also needs to change in, you know, how Singaporeans think about waste and responsibility? What are the most important changes Singaporeans themselves need to make?
0: Yeah, I mean, I think that where I would start here is that we often blame a kind of a lack of public awareness or civic duty for us not recycling. But generally speaking, behavior follows system design very much. So what I would say in terms of mindset change is it's not so much that our mindset has to change, but it's that the system enabling us to recycle has to be built a little bit better. Right? The incentives have to be a little bit better there and so forth. And I think that when that kind of decision-making system, the incentives change, then we'll actually see the translation of, you know, what we saw before with, what was it, 78% of households saying that they're recycling. We'll see that kind of translation from that motivation to the reward behavior. So in that sense, I don't think it's that useful to kind of scold the individual for not recycling right now.
1: Right. Well, at the end of the day here then, what realistic targets for recycling and reducing waste can we now set for 2030, you think?
0: Yeah, I mean, I'm not going to be so popular with the government agencies for this one, but I would, if it was me, I would steer clear of kind of these giant percentage targets, because, like I said before, they hide a lot of the nitty-gritty of what's actually going on. I think, you know, the different initiatives that are being rolled out right now, each of those could have their own target set, and we could focus on that at a more micro level, because this will give, you know, people a much more clear, practical goal and understanding of what is happening. And then we can actually maybe see the needle move that way.
1: All right. Some great insights from you there. Thank you so much, Professor, for joining us today.
0: Yeah, my pleasure. Thank you.
1: Thank you. That was Terry Van Gavelt, who is the Associate Professor of Urban Sustainability at the Singapore Management University. This has been The Big Story with me, Hongbin Zhang.
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1: These are your news headlines. I'm Carrie Chong. Singapore has missed key recycling and waste reduction milestones and is reviewing its 2030 targets. The overall recycling rate dropped to 52% last year, well below the 70% target set in 2019. The domestic rate alone fell from 17 to 11%. Singapore also logged a record 3.36 million tons of waste in 2025, with the Pulau Semakau landfill projected to run out of space by 2035. The review of the Zero Waste Master Plan will examine whether targets need adjusting and how to improve recyclable quality. A Business Times survey of C-suite leaders across six ASEAN economies has found that businesses are looking closer to home for growth amid global volatility. According to the ASEAN International 2026 report, the business outlook fell from 92% before the Middle East crisis to 76%. Geopolitical tensions emerged the top risk, with nearly 60% citing it as a concern. All respondents said they plan to allocate new capital within the intra-Asia region in the next 3 years, with 90% focused on ASEAN. 8 in 10 are also moving more supply chains into the region. Singapore police have honoured two Malaysian men for helping to recover a stolen Singapore-registered boat. Police say Muhammad Azri, a fisherman, spotted the vessel in Malaysian waters and became suspicious because Singapore-registered boats are rarely seen in the area. He shared the photos with Khairil Faisal, who alerted the police Coast Guard. The vessel was later recovered with the help of Malaysian authorities. The two received the Public Spiritedness Award at a ceremony of Pulau Ubin. Leaders at the G7 summit say they are united in support of Ukraine and will increase pressure on Russia's war economy, including through stronger sanctions on the oil and gas sector. In a joint statement, they said they will strengthen sanctions to maintain pressure on Moscow amid the ongoing conflict. They also welcomed the US-Iran ceasefire deal, saying they are ready to support its implementation. Separately, they pledged efforts to diversify energy supply routes and reduce reliance on the Strait of Hormuz. A firefighter killed in Hong Kong's deadliest blaze in decades has been honored with an asteroid named after him. The minor planet 34871 Ho Wai Ho was named by its discoverer, Hong Kong-born astronomer William Yong, with approval from the International Astronomical Union. 37-year-old Ho Wai Ho died while rescuing residents during a 43-hour fire at the Wang Fuk Court complex last year. His fiancée has described the tribute as a lasting memorial to his courage and sacrifice.
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3: Looking at the roads, there's an accident on the SLE heading towards the BKE after Yishun, so please avoid lane 2 over there. We got a vehicle breakdown as well on the AYE towards Tuas after Buona Vista. And finally, heavy traffic is building in the CTE tunnel towards the AYE at Havelock Road exit. That's it for now. Do drive safely on your way home.
0: If you see anything on the roads that we might have missed, send us a WhatsApp message at 8855-0893. 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
4: Good evening, and you're tuning into the Business Report with me, Chua Tian Tian, as we take you through the latest moves and views in the world of business and finance as we wrap up your workday. Now, this hour will give you a quick overview of Singapore's non-oil domestic exports reading for the month of May before turning the spotlight on SpaceX's market valuation post-IPO. Well, starting with news out of Singapore, Singapore's non-oil domestic exports, or NODEX, expanded 38.4% year-on-year in May, extending notwithstanding the 24.4% rise in April. Now, that's according to data from Enterprise Singapore Out Today. Electronics Nodex surged 94.8% in May, up from the 66.7% growth in the previous month, supported by robust AI-related demand. This growth was mainly driven by integrated circuits, which rose 80.9% and contributed $1.6 billion in value, along with disk media products, which more than trebled and added $1.1 billion. Meanwhile, exports of personal computers more than doubled, contributing $600 million. Non-electronics Nodex expanded 17.7% compared with the 10.9% growth in April. Pharmaceuticals led the way, which more than doubled in value and contributed $1 billion. This was followed by specialized machinery, up 66.9% and adding $900 million, and non-monetary gold, which grew 83.2% off a low base a year ago, contributing $400 million. And staying in Singapore, investors continue to monitor developments out of Balstead Singapore. Now, for the Engineering and Technology Group, its subsidiary Esri Australia has renewed a contract for its geographic information systems platform with the Australian federal government for around $60 million. Now, the group said in a boss filing yesterday that this is the largest enterprise agreement contract for the company's geospatial division to date, and it was previously renewed in July 2023. Earlier, I spoke with Kelvin Wong, senior analyst at Oanda, to also get his take on the significance of the deal for Balstead Singapore.
5: Yeah, so if you look at the headline number of 60 million, so that is rather minuscule or small compared to Balstead roughly FY 2026 total revenue that's coming in around 700 to 800 million. So 60 million of this contract awarded, that's about 7 to 8%. But however, if you look at this contract, it's a bit special because it's the Australian government, so it's a government contract. So government contract tends to have this high quality recurring revenue income for Balstead. And given that if all things turns out well, government contract also tends to be much more sticky, and it's also very hard for Balstead competitors to displace.
4: And finally, wrapping up with global news, SpaceX roared past Amazon's market valuation overnight, rapidly scaling the list of the world's most valuable companies on a topsy-turvy trading day, fueled by frenzied action and the firm's newly listed options contract. Now, SpaceX shares rose 4.8% to close at $201.80, giving Elon Musk's company a market valuation of roughly $2.655 trillion, some $800 billion more than its value when it sold its record IPO last week, and about $10 billion more than that of Amazon. And once again, let's hear more from Kelvin Wong, senior analyst at Oanda, about the current valuation of SpaceX's shares.
5: Well, I would say that it's more like a very really trading like a very high growth stocks, you see over here, because it's very new and there's a lot of hype going into the IPO. So what we could see is that if you look at the current IPO, the current price versus the IPO price, they're up by what, 30-40%. Now, last done was at 201. So if you look at the valuation, we can't use PE ratio for sure, because SpaceX is still a money losing company based on their revenue, based on their earnings for based on their financial statements for last year. So if you look at their revenue, which was 2025 revenue, that's roughly about 18.7 billion based on their prospectus. So current price, price to sales ratio is very rich at 140 times roughly. So that is way above the Magnificent 7 high tech cohort. And if you look at projected 2026 revenue based on the prospectus as well, that's coming at $21.5 billion. So that will give you roughly about 123 times. So still a very highly rich value in terms of PE, price to sales ratio, pardon me, and forward price to sales ratio. So net overall, what you could see is that definitely given such steep movement in the last 2 days or 3 days or so, three trading sessions starting from Friday, there could be a risk of profit taking, especially due to external macro event, primarily focusing on today's FOMC meeting. So if this is the very first time Fed Chair Kevin Warsh will be speaking to the press, so if it starts to sound rather hawkish, and especially if those Fed funds rate projection that's being upgraded higher in the long run, in 2007 to 2028 to around 4% or even higher, that could actually create negative feedback loop in the last 3 days of steep movement in SpaceX share price.
4: And there you have it. That's your business report. This hour, I'm Chua Tian Tian.
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1: You're on Your Way Home with me, Hongbin Jeong. Now, Singapore is preparing for the rollout of ERP2 from January 1st, 2027, introducing a satellite-based road pricing system that replaces the current gantry-based ERP network. Now, the Land Transport Authority says ERP 2.0 will provide greater flexibility in managing traffic by allowing new charging points to be introduced without the need for costly physical gantries. So what will the new system mean for motorists? And how will features such as ERP alerts and roadside electronic parking payments work in practice? Well, on Viewpoint, Lin Li Fu spoke with Li Nianzhou, who is a senior transport correspondent at the Straits Times, about the ERP 2.0 trial, its new features, and what drivers can expect when the satellite-based system is fully rolled out. Let's have a listen to the highlights of that conversation.
0: 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Same story, different lens. Viewpoint, where perspectives shift. 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
2: ERP 2.0 is finally approaching the finish line, with motorists now getting a preview of some of the features that will be rolled out ahead of its January launch in 2027, that is. Most of us probably think of ERP 2.0 as a new way of paying road charges, but the latest trials suggest it could affect much more than that, from advanced charge alerts to roadside parking payments and other driver-facing services. As Singapore prepares for one of its biggest transport technology transitions in years, what should motorists actually expect? And what should they be paying attention to? Joining me now, live in the studio, is Li Nianzhou, senior transport correspondent at the Straits Times. Nianzhou, welcome back.
3: Hello, good afternoon.
2: Okay, for years, ERP 2.0, we've been discussing this thing very much as a technology and infrastructure project. Looking at the latest trials in your story, does it feel like we're finally getting a clearer picture of what it actually will mean for motorists?
3: I think it's probably the next phase, right? I mean, from quite early on, I think in late 2023, some motorists have already been asked to have the familiar IU, the in-car unit that is in the vehicle, to be changed to this, you know, we were jokingly calling it the three-piece meal. You have the reader, and then you have the antenna, and you have a touchscreen. This has been going on for a little while now. So the reality is that come January next year, everybody have to, you must have this gadget fitted in your vehicle, right? This is for cars, for buses, for everything.
2: Okay.
3: And I think the next stage to expect from a user perspective, right, is that we're going to start seeing that these ERP gantries that we've been familiar with start disappearing. They start coming down.
2: Yes, we'll be talking more about that as
3: I mean, a big part of it, I mean, in terms of as a motorist, this is what we will see, this is what we experience, but it's not going to get away from the fact that using the road, you will still have to pay during those operation hours.
2: So the features being tested are not really about the technology itself, right? They're about the experience of using ERP 2.0. Is that correct? And how will motorists receive information? How will they approach a charging point? How will they pay for certain services? I think those are the questions that we're going to be talking about today. But it does shift the conversation from the system being built to the system actually being used.
3: Yes.
2: Okay. Yeah. Okay. So let's talk about one of the features being tested, advanced ERP charge alerts. You know, one thing I'm curious about is what problem these alerts are actually trying to solve. Because most drivers already know, right, where many of the ERP gantries are today. What changes once those physical gantries disappear, like you mentioned earlier?
3: So the information basically that is currently we see them on the gantry itself already communicates that, hey, you know, you might be lucky now, right? You're driving off-peak. But the gantry tells you that this is where you expect to pay at some point during the day. And also on these gantries, when they're in operation, you will always remember to see the lights, and then you see the hours, right? Say 8:05 to 8:25, you're going to be charged how much, depending on the type of vehicle you're in. So the challenge here is that with the gantry coming down, how will motorists know whether the operating hours, or rather whether it is in operation, as well as what happens if it is within, it's going to kick in, right? How much I'm going to have to pay. And so I think this is how the system actually takes it to another level, where the information that's on the gantries and the information on it is now transmitted into the vehicles, which is on the OBU. Right? So when you get this alert, right, up ahead, they're going to tell you ERP ahead, and it'll cost you this much for this window of time. My understanding is that this alert will come slightly, probably a couple of meters before your last opportunity to so-called escape. Because fundamentally, this is what road pricing is. It's not so much about making money, as much as a motorist always gripe about it. Mm-hmm. It is about nudging us into a certain behavior. You want to take the so-called faster, smoother route, you pay for it. Mm-hmm. If not, you want to save the money, you spend in terms of more congestion elsewhere in the arterial roads, for example, which is what we see now when you are, say, traveling on the CTE or the major expressways where ERP is in operation.
2: Yes, I understand that. But, you know, thinking about it, the gantries, we've gotten so used to them. They actually play a bigger role than people realize. They're visual markers, you know, not just charging infrastructure. So without those visual markers, well, I think things will change, you know, in terms of how you experience driving, I suppose. Do you think people will actually change their behavior, though, because of those alerts?
3: I don't think so much in terms of changing behaviors. Reason being, when do we actually see, or rather experience, ERP charges? Is during the time when it tends to be, of course, it's peak hour traffic, right? The rationale is that roads are getting too slow. Vehicles, traffic flow is getting too slow. We need to charge them to dissuade people who, if you really have to go, you have to pay. Right?
2: That's right.
3: So I think that changes. And also oftentimes, what do you see? I don't know about you, but when I come into work, right, you actually start to recognize the vehicles around you. Everybody's a habitual commuter. Right? So I'm not going to be like, oh, the gantry is missing, but I still get beeped. That doesn't change my behavior so much because it is a necessary commute, a necessary journey that I need to make. Yeah, however, that said, I think the gantry does play a part. I mean, I regard it as one of the furnitures that we recognize on the roads. And this is just part of the evolution that you need. I mean, besides having the technology of going to from gantry to this satellite-based system, the added functionalities that we get to use that hopefully will also refine the way that traffic management is being done in this country.
2: Right. And I suppose the alerts are really helping to maintain awareness once those gantries are no longer there.
3: Yes.
2: Okay, one thing that struck me about ERP 2.0 is that so much of the public conversation has focused on the technology, the onboard unit, as you mentioned, the screens, the installation. Do you think motorists sometimes focus so much on the technology that they lose sight of what the system is actually trying to do?
3: I don't think that there's also a need to understand so much as much as the behaviors, right? It's the outcome that we're looking at. I mean, good point. Let me talk about technology. A lot has been said about, oh, is this OBU technology we have in the vehicle, is this still up to date or not? I think, like it or not, that conversation is not something that is meaningful to have because this is what we've ended with. However, I think in terms of the outcomes, in terms of the experience as you describe it, I think on one hand, it doesn't change. Because you're still paying. But on the other hand, is that there's actually a potential for more functions that that can be rolled out because now we have the hardware behind it.
2: That's right.
3: I think along the way, if we look back, not too long ago, there were like when the earlier part of the rollout of the technology, we have complaints.
2: That's right.
3: Right? I can't reach for my cash card. We still call it cash card today. It's a CPass card, but we call it cash card, right? Behavior doesn't change. Then the authority said, we're going to put in this temporary suspension that you push a button and it says it wouldn't charge from your cash card when you're driving. So you see the functions are generally in the right direction in terms of the experience is getting smoothened out. So now at this phase, between now to the full switchover come January, is that the authority is still working through, right? There are some motorists, including myself, who's doing all these tests, giving them feedback. Hey, I think, for example, this alert that we're talking about, my experience, sometimes it feels like it's so late. By the time I get the experience, the alert, I have no chance. I am in the stream of vehicles short of driving recklessly or carelessly to the car or the lane. You're already on the way. You have to pay. So maybe there's some calibration that needs to be done.
2: To have it even earlier.
3: But it can't be too early because either you forget or you're not paying attention to it. So there's all these things that need to be fine-tuned, which comes back to the crux of this conversation is about the experience that they want to refine and get it better for everybody.
2: Okay. Nianjo, another feature that caught my attention is roadside parking payments through the onboard unit. Motorists, I mean, I do it, I'm sure you do it too. We can already do that through parking.sg today. So I was a little surprised to see parking show up as part of the ERP 2.0 trials. What stood out to you?
3: I will reserve judgment on how that actually works. The reason being, I mean, now it's quite theoretical. I mean, we're told that to expect it to be rolled out sometime in August, even for the trial participants here. But the thinking, it seems pretty sound. Parking SG, if you remember, before Parking SG, all of us, law-abiding drivers, will be plucking the physical coupons, right? Somewhere out there, you can still buy these things. But I'm sure utilization is pretty quite low because we have kind of gotten used to using the app. Mm-hmm. At the same time, also, we have the rollout of gantries.
2: Mm-hmm.
3: Right. That's now, right. In the OBU, the difference that I can think of is that, number one, is that you do not have to remember to end the parking session. Because parking, actually, I don't know how many times it happens to you, but
2: yes.
3: It does to me quite a lot.
2: Yes.
3: After, say, I go out during lunch, I drive, I come back, and I'm really seated at my desk, and it says, your parking session is about to end. I'm like, oh, I could have saved quite some money there, right?
2: Yeah.
3: So there's one convenience, there's potential convenience when it is integrated into the OBU. That said, as far as we know, if and when this parking feature is embedded and rolled out for real in the OBU, parking actually is not going anywhere. It will still stay with us.
2: Oh, okay.
3: So we do have this convenience of choice, or rather this luxury that you can pick. You want to still do it remotely with your phone app or using the OBU.
2: Okay, very quickly, because we're running out of time, if you had to make a prediction today, which of the new features do you think motorists will end up using or talking about the most?
3: Well, I mean, the first one for sure is going to be paying for road tolls, right? Because I think, as in ERP charges, to add to that is that if you look at announcement for the road pricing rates for the expressways for the June period, right, that's really mentioned that Orchard Road, people in Orchard Road now, are being watched. Why do I say that? Is that because the average speed in the shopping belt has actually come down quite a fair bit, and it's been for multiple quarters. So there is a good chance that road pricing will be implemented there if it doesn't improve. This was the second time that this point was made.
2: Okay.
3: So if it doesn't improve, kind of suggests that we can expect ERP to come to be switched on in the city, maybe in the arterial roads. If you ask me about things that we're going to be talking about, I think this is a big thing that we'll all be interested in, because, oh no, we're going to start paying for more places.
2: Okay, I'm going to squeeze in one last one. How different do you think driving will feel for the average motorist come January 2027?
3: I think apart from, I won't say missing, but not noticing the gantries, it will feel quite the same. Yeah, reason being, the OBUs have already been rolled out for so long. In the vehicle, at least the in-vehicle experience, whether you're on two wheels or four wheels, it will feel similar.
2: Okay, Ninjo, as always, great to hear your views. Li Ninjo, the Senior Transport Correspondent at The Straits Times. Thank you very much.
3: Thank you.
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4: Looking at the roads, there's an accident on the SLE heading towards the BKE after Yishun, so please avoid lane 2 over there. We got a vehicle breakdown as well on the AYE towards Tuas after Buona Vista. And finally, heavy traffic is building in the CTE tunnel towards the AYE at Havelock Road exit. That's it for now. Do drive safely on your way home.
0: If you see anything on the roads that we might have missed, send us a WhatsApp message at 8855-0893. But only when you're safely parked. Catch up on the day's biggest stories and what they mean for you on Your Way Home with Hung Bin Jong. 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
1: Before we move ahead on Your Way Home, here's a quick look back at what we've been unpacking on the big story. We focused on Singapore's latest waste and recycling figures, which show that progress is moving in the wrong direction. The national recycling rate has fallen to 52% in 2025, down from 59% in 2019, putting Singapore further away from its 70% target by 2030. At the same time, the country is also generating a record amount of waste, raising bigger questions about consumption habits and how effective current recycling efforts really are. We also explored what this means beyond the numbers, whether this is a systems issue, a behavioral challenge, or a mix of both, and how difficult it can be to shift everyday habits in a society built around convenience and efficiency. So the big question that remains is this: can Singapore realistically turn things around in time to meet its 2030 goals, or does the approach to waste management itself need to change? If you missed that conversation earlier, do check up on our replays on our website, moneyfm893.sg, or simply search Your Way Home with Hung Bin Jung on your preferred podcast platforms. Coming up next, we head into the final stretch of the show on Your Way Home.

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1: These are your news headlines. I'm Kerry Chong. HDB has launched over 6,900 BTO flats for sale, including about 2,000 in Sembawang North, with shorter waits of under 3 years. Six other projects are available across Ang Mo Kio, Bishan, Bukit Merah and Woodlands. There are two prime projects, Balaya Rise in Bukit Merah with a 14% subsidy clawback and Lakeview Cascadia in Bishan with 10%. Prices for these range from $247,000 to $810,000, depending on flat type. Applications close next Wednesday on June 24th. Singapore has released a new code of practice detailing how coastal landowners must protect their properties against rising sea levels from 2028. The rules require landowners with at least 30 years remaining on their lease to plan for up to 2.15 meters of sea level rise by 2150. Those with shorter leases must prepare for a 0.7 meter rise by 2050. The code, to ensure a continuous line of protection against coastal flooding, also sets out standards for the design, maintenance, and inspection of coastal defenses, as well as requirements for flood preparedness. COE prices fell in the latest tender today, with Category A ending at $123,847, around $350 more than Category B's $123,502. It's the third time in 4 months that Cat A premiums have overtaken Cat B, which is typically for larger cars and electric vehicles. Most other categories also fell, except for the open category, which inched up to $129,002. COE premiums for commercial vehicles eased 1.1% to $93,001, while motorcycle premiums dipped slightly to $9,989. The Manpower Ministry is appealing for a heavier sentence to be handed to PSA Singapore over a 2017 workplace death at Keppel Terminal. The case stems from the death of technical specialist Lee Swee Lung, who was crushed between rotating crane machinery during a maintenance check. PSA was convicted in March for failing to ensure worker safety and fined $225,000. MOM is pushing to increase the fine to between $300,000 and $350,000. PSA is also appealing against both its conviction and sentence. The first tankers carrying Iranian oil have exited a U.S. naval blockade in the Strait of Hormuz. According to tracking website Tanker Trackers, at least two tankers left today, carrying a combined 3.8 million barrels of Iranian crude oil. These are Iran's first crude exports in 2 months and come 2 days before the U.S. and Iran begin talks in Switzerland on a final peace deal to address Iran's nuclear program, the lifting of sanctions and other key issues.
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0: Weather.
2: Thundery showers happening all across the island, but that will be clearing up in the evening, where it will be cloudy for the rest of the day, with temperatures ranging between 33 degrees Celsius and 24 degrees Celsius.
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2: If you're out on the roads, do take note that heavy traffic is building all across the usual highways, so buckle up, stay within the speed limits and drive safely.
0: If you see anything on the roads that we might have missed, send us a WhatsApp message at 8855-0893, but only when you're safely parked.
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5: The roads are a little fuller, the trains are a little busier, and for many of us, home is finally starting to feel within reach. Thank you for joining me on this final stretch of Your Way Home. I'm Hung Bin Jung, and we've had some really heartwarming conversations today. Earlier, we asked a question that clearly struck a chord with many of you. Do you think our parents still have dreams they'd like to fulfill? Have you ever wondered what those dreams were? And should we encourage them to pursue them again? Or if you're a parent listening right now, what dream did you put on hold for your children? The messages have been pouring in, so keep them coming in. 8855-0893. Let us know. Do you think our parents still have dreams they'd like to fulfill? And if you are a parent, what dream did you put on hold for your children? Let us know. What's up, us? 8855-0893. We'd love to hear from you. Now, this all came from the back of our What's Trending story earlier today, where a woman in Singapore accompanied her 15-year-old daughter to an open casting call for a modeling agency. She was there purely to support her daughter. But then something unexpected happened. She was invited to audition herself, passed several rounds, and then ended up signing with the modeling agency instead. And that got us talking about second chances, unexpected opportunities, and whether dreams really do have an expiry date. Some of your messages have been wonderful. Sarah messaged in. Hi, Sarah, if you're still with us. Sarah said, "If I were the daughter, I'll be proud of my mom. She spent years supporting me. Now it's my turn to support her." We also have another message. This one's from Daniel. Daniel says, "My mom always wanted to be a baker. She never had the chance because she was busy raising 4 kids. I'd love to see her try now." Ooh. And one more. This one from Mei Ling. Hi, Mei Ling. Thank you so much for joining us. Mei Ling says, "As a mother, I'd probably take the job. Opportunities don't come every day, and our children also learn by seeing us chase our dreams." I never even thought about that. Yes, our children do learn from, you know, seeing us chase our dreams. And that would obviously is a good life lesson there. So keep those messages coming in. We'd love to hear your thoughts at 8855-0893. Again, the number is 8855-0893. Now, if you missed that conversation earlier, don't worry. We'll play it out for you again later this hour. But before we do that, let's rewind to this morning's Let's Talk Singapore. On Singapore Unfiltered, the team tackled a topic that every Singaporean has probably encountered at some point. A bucket down the rubbish chute, a mattress abandoned beside the bin, bulky items squeezed into places they clearly don't belong. For a nation that prides itself on cleanliness, our relationship with rubbish can be surprisingly messy. Joining the conversation was Stomp's Marine Al, better known to many as Miss Tam Chek. So let's listen in to the highlights of that conversation.
0: Best of Let's Talk Singapore. No filters, no holding back. 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

0: of trash.
1: Yes, Oscar the Grouch.
2: And we are grouchy this morning. We love trash so much in Singapore, we don't want to get rid of it. We want to keep it. We want to block our rubbish chutes with it so it never, ever goes away. Welcome to Singapore Unfiltered. Today we're talking rubbish with myself, Neil Humphreys, Audrey Seek, and the fabulous Stomp's very own Maureen Au, and the famous food blogger, one and the same, Miss Tum Chiak. Good morning, Maureen.
3: Good morning. I'm here to talk rubbish with you guys.
1: Yes, usually we talk about food and other things, but now we're talking about rubbish today, so I'm sure that's a nice transition for you, Maureen.
2: Oh, this is a fabulous topic. Why? Why can't we throw away our rubbish properly? Why don't we take responsibility for our own rubbish? And is it yet another example, out of sight, out of mind, close one eye? Now, this all comes from a fabulous opinion piece, which was in yesterday's Straits Times, written by Tan Dawn Wei. The headline is, What Our HDB Rubbish Chute Says About Us. And listen to this. This was the news peg for the story, okay? Recently, the Straits Times reported that 28 HDB projects could receive new rubbish chute hoppers. I love that word, hoppers. Designed to stop residents from stuffing bulky items, things that should not be in a rubbish chute, and they're blocking the chutes. It's unhealthy, it's unhygienic, it's hazardous, it's dangerous. You can get flies can cause the fires in the rubbish chutes. So the question is this, after 60 years, 60 plus years of HDB living and condo living, it happens there as well.
1: Oh, yes.
2: We still can't be trusted to use our rubbish chutes properly. Why?
1: We're hearing from our listener, Jade. Good morning, Jade. It's been a while for me talking to you. And she says, I have seen workers stooping at the chute door, pulling out cardboard, planks, many pots and pans, all from one chute. Somebody is moving house? Well, I have to say, this is not specific to HDB. I like how you pointed that out, Neil.
2: At all, no.
1: Because over at condos, we see that all the time as well. And my question is, if all cleaners stopped work for a week, how clean would Singapore remain? Can you imagine that? But I think we're so reliant on our very wonderful and diligent cleaners who work overtime, work way too hard for us. I wonder if they just go on strike, which I know not likely to happen, but if they were, what's going to happen to our city?
2: We know what would happen. Yeah. We'd be absolutely stuffed. We got a sneak peek of it during COVID, and we don't need to go there again. Maureen, let's bring you in on this, right? So 28 HDB projects, including Tampines, Bidadari, Punggol, are all getting these new rubbish chutes, right? To prevent residents from disposing bulky items as if it's the last resort. We don't know what else to do to try to stop this improper disposal of bulky items. Okay, so the HDB has put this out for a tender because, as Audrey said, these are some of the things, just some, that are blocking our chutes across Singapore. Cardboard.

0: Board boxes, curtain rods, mop handles, buckets. Who on heaven's earth is putting a bucket down a rubbish chute? I wouldn't trust you with a rubbish chute. I wouldn't trust you in an empty padded room, all right? What are you doing putting a bucket down a rubbish chute? So it's reached the stage, Maureen. We're like kindergarten kids. When you put a fire guard up for children, you know, don't go there, Bernie, don't go there, fire guard. Or those childproof gates we put in kindergarten or at the top of stairs to stop children falling downstairs. We now need rubbish-proof chutes to stop throwing rubbish down the chute because it's the wrong rubbish. Maureen, where do we go from here?
1: I think the problem here is really not about rubbish. It's really about ownership. You know, olden times HDB, right? Our rubbish chutes is actually inside the house. And when people litter in their own homes, they clean it up. They won't throw all your buckets and whatever. But when people own a shop, for example, we sweep outside it. And when we have a car, we won't throw rubbish inside, right? Mm. But when this space becomes public, the responsibility kind of disappears. Like, they will think that, someone else will do it. The town council will do it. The NEA will do it. The cleaners will do it. So rubbish chute, I feel it's like a symbol of mentality. They'll feel like, okay, you know, I just throw something and it will magically disappear.
2: Yeah.
1: It's out of sight, out of mind. And to be honest with you, I mean, I stay in the area where there are a lot of foreigners and they are probably new to Singapore as well. So they probably are not educated what can be thrown into the rubbish chute. When I first moved in 2 years ago, oh my God, the rubbish chute is always stuck with all the carton boxes and all. And it's so hard to even pull it open. Yeah, but to be honest, the whole entire floor of mine, I'm the only Singaporean family.
2: Oh, okay.
1: Yeah. So the rest of them are all from different countries.
0: Wow, Maureen, you've gone earlier with the foreigner card. I didn't think you'd go so early with the xenophobia, but you've gone there early. So let's go with it. I'm not buying that. I'm not blaming everything on foreigners.
1: Yes.
0: I'm a foreigner. I was when I first arrived, obviously. And I made all kinds of messes with my rubbish chute, but not in the way you think. I've got this unbelievable story. When I lived in Topayu, not far from here, in my first three-room flat in Topayu, Lorong 1, there was a cockroach near my rubbish chute.
2: Nope.
0: I wasn't familiar with the way of dealing with cockroaches like I am now.
2: Just scream, run away. That's how I deal with it.
0: Pretty much. Well, I should have just whacked it with a newspaper and carried on with my day like a good vegetarian tree hugger. But I saw it has come out of the rubbish chute.
1: What did you do?
0: I opened the rubbish chute and sprayed inside the rubbish chute, which is the worst thing you can do.
2: Is it really?
0: Because if you're spraying inside the rubbish chute, what does the cockroaches want to do? They want to get out of the rubbish chute.
1: Oh, my God. I don't want a neighbor like you.
0: So then I saw cockroach number two.
2: Oh, no.
0: So then I sprayed more and more and more until I started to feel genuinely sick. So then, and I cannot believe I'm saying this, but this is literally what I did when I was new to Singapore. I opened the chute and held it open while I sprayed entirely inside. So effectively, I was becoming this cockroach butler. I was laying out the red carpet into my apartment and they came in like the animals came in two by two. Hurrah, hurrah.
2: Well done, Neil.
0: They literally came in and stampeded into my kitchen, which of course was the opposite approach. I should have just closed the chute and left them there. I know that now. But coming back to your point, even when I first came to Singapore, 21 years old, I'd never lived in a place with a rubbish chute before. But common sense, Maureen, told me I don't throw loose curry down a chute. I don't throw loose items down a chute. I bag it up as tightly as I possibly can, and I throw it down the chute. But you're suggesting we need rubbish chute education.
1: Yes, we need. Yesterday, I just opened a rubbish chute. There was curry and I smell satay.
2: Oh my gosh.
0: Well, I hope you're not blaming that all on the foreigners.
1: No. I'm just telling you, I'm super hungry after it.
0: Well, Maureen says we now need a new box on the SG arrival card. You know, have you been into a certain country in certain days? Have you got Ebola? Have you had COVID? Do you know how to use a rubbish chute? If you say no, we're not allowing you into the country.
1: Yeah, you need to know how to kill the cockroaches in the right way.
2: That's true. So we're hearing from Sultan, good morning. And he says, guys, I've seen workers cleaning the rubbish chute. They should be given gas masks because the smell is so intense. They need proper gear. Usually I buy them breakfast whenever possible to show them my appreciation for the brave smells that they encounter. And, you know, shout out to Sultan. That's a great thing to do for our dearest cleaners. And I remember a Stomp article that came out last year about, I think the Stomper saw this worker working in the rubbish chute and he was wearing just a helmet. And the Stomper was worried for this cleaner's well-being because if something heavy falls on his head, the helmet is just not enough. So my question to show them my appreciation for the brave smells that they encounter. And, you know, shout out to Sultan.

0: civic responsibility. So when I read that 28 housing estates may receive new chutes to stop residents from clogging their own waste systems, this is the thing. It's like the classic, you don't poop on your own doorstep, but they are. They're clogging their own refuse systems. She found herself wondering, how had we arrived at this point where rubbish infrastructure increasingly needs to defend itself from the people using it? I thought that was a great line. And she said, part of the problem, and this is where I agree, part of the problem, says Dawn, is that Singapore has become a victim of its own success. The more convenient waste disposal is, the easier it is for residents to forget that someone else, Audrey's point, has to deal with the consequences. And that has led to a lack of accountability and irresponsible behavior. And that's such a great point. I have a direct analogy to this. So when I moved to my next HDB, I upgraded like a good Singaporean from three-room flat to four-room flat. It was just across the road. I've showed it to Tricia. It was block 122, Topau Lorong 2. And that was more atas, because at that time, that HDB block was only, I think, 5 years old. And it had a centralized rubbish chute out in the corridor. And the change in behavior was extraordinary, because if you're carrying it from your own flat to the centralized rubbish chute, you're not carrying loose items anymore. You are bagging everything, right? You're not carrying loose curry by hand, right? Whereas in your own flat, there might be a temptation, just throw it. So everyone on my floor was bagging tightly, because you're carrying it physically to the chute, a distance of about 10 or 15 meters. That was the cleanest rubbish chute I've ever seen in all the HDB flats I've lived in.
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1: These are your news headlines. I'm Carrie Chong. HDB has launched over 6,900 BTO flats for sale, including about 2,000 in Sembawang North, with shorter waits of under 3 years. Six other projects are available across Ang Mo Kio, Bishan, Bukit Merah and Woodlands. There are two prime projects, Belaya Rise in Bukit Merah with a 14% subsidy clawback and Lakeview Cascadia in Bishan with 10%. Prices for these range from $247,000 to $810,000, depending on flat type. Applications close next Wednesday on June 24th. Singapore has released a new code of practice detailing how coastal landowners must protect their properties against rising sea levels from 2028. The rules require landowners with at least 30 years remaining on their lease to plan for up to 2.15 meters of sea level rise by 2150. Those with shorter leases must prepare for a 0.7 meter rise by 2050. The code, to ensure a continuous line of protection against coastal flooding, also sets out standards for the design, maintenance, and inspection of coastal defenses, as well as requirements for flood preparedness. COE prices fell in the latest tender today, with Category A ending at $123,847, around $350 more than Category B's $123,502. It's the third time in 4 months that Cat A premiums have overtaken Cat B, which is typically for larger cars and electric vehicles. Most other categories also fell, except for the open category, which inched up to $129,002. COE premiums for commercial vehicles eased 1.1% to $93,001, while motorcycle premiums dipped slightly to $9,989. The Manpower Ministry is appealing for a heavier sentence to be handed to PSA Singapore over a 2017 workplace death at Keppel Terminal. The case stems from the death of technical specialist Lee Sui Lung, who was crushed between rotating crane machinery during a maintenance check. PSA was convicted in March for failing to ensure worker safety and fined $225,000. MOM is pushing to increase the fine to between $300,000 and $350,000. PSA is also appealing against both its conviction and sentence. The first tankers carrying Iranian oil have exited a U.S. naval blockade in the Strait of Hormuz. According to tracking website Tanker Trackers, at least two tankers left today, carrying a combined 3.8 million barrels of Iranian crude oil. These are Iran's first crude exports in 2 months and come 2 days before the U.S. and Iran begin talks in Switzerland on a final peace deal to address Iran's nuclear program, the lifting of sanctions and other key issues.
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3: The roads are pretty clear at the moment, but do buckle up, stick to the speed limits, and do drive safely.
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4: Good evening, and you're tuning into the Business Report with me, Chua Tian Tian, as we take you through the latest moves and views in the world of business and finance as we wrap up your workday. Now, this hour will give you a quick overview of Singapore's non-oil domestic exports reading for the month of May before turning the spotlight on SpaceX's market valuation post-IPO. Well, starting with news out of Singapore, Singapore's non-oil domestic exports, or NODEX, expanded 38.4% year-on-year in May, extending the 24.4% rise in April. Now, that's according to data from Enterprise Singapore out to date. Electronics NODEX surged 94.8% in May, up from the 66.7% growth in the previous month, supported by robust AI-related demand. This growth was mainly driven by integrated circuits, which rose 80.9% and contributed $1.6 billion in value, along with disk media products, which more than trebled and added $1.1 billion. Meanwhile, exports of personal computers more than doubled, contributing $600 million. Non-electronics Nodex expanded 17.7% compared with the 10.9% growth in April. Pharmaceuticals led the way, which more than doubled in value and contributed $1 billion. This was followed by specialized machinery, up 66.9% and adding $900 million, and non-monetary gold, which grew 83.2% off a low base a year ago, contributing $400 million. And staying in Singapore, investors continue to monitor developments out of Balstead Singapore. Now, for the engineering and technology group, its subsidiary Esri Australia has renewed a contract for its geographic information systems platform with the Australian federal government for around $60 million. Now, the group said in a boss filing yesterday that this is the largest enterprise agreement contract for the company's geospatial division to date, and it was previously renewed in July 2023. Earlier, I spoke with Kelvin Wong, senior analyst at Oanda, to also get his take on the significance of the deal for Balstead Singapore.
5: Yeah, so if you look at the headline number of 60 million, so that is rather minuscule or small compared to Balstead roughly FY 2026 total revenue that's coming around 700 to 800 million. So 60 million of this contract awarded, that's about 7 to 8%. But however, if you look at this contract, it's a bit special because it's Australian government, so it's a government contract. So government contract tends to have this high quality recurring revenue income for Balstead. And given that if all things turns out well, government contracts also tends to be much more sticky, and it's so very hard for Balstead competitors to displace.
4: And finally, wrapping up with global news, SpaceX roared past Amazon's market valuation overnight, rapidly scaling the list of the world's most valuable companies on a topsy-turvy trading day, fueled by frenzied action in the firm's newly listed options contract. Now, SpaceX shares rose 4.8% to close at $201.80, giving Elon Musk's company a market valuation of roughly $2.655 trillion, some $800 billion more than its value when it sold its record IPO last week, and about $10 billion more than that of Amazon. And once again, let's hear more from Kelvin Wong, senior analyst at Oanda, about the current valuation of SpaceX's shares.
5: I would say that it's more like a very really trading like a very high growth stocks you see over here, because it's very new and there's a lot of hype going into the IPO. So what we could see is that if you look at the current IPO, the current price versus the IPO price, they're up by what, 30-40%. Now, last done was at 201. So if you look at the valuation, we can't use PE ratio for sure, because SpaceX is still a money losing company based on their revenue, based on their earnings for based on their financial statements for last year. So if you look at their revenue, which was 2025 revenue, that's roughly about 18.7 billion based on their prospectus. So current price, price to sales ratio is very rich at 140 times roughly. So that is way above the Magnificent 7 high tech cohort. And if you look at projected 2026 revenue based on the prospectus as well, that's coming at $21.5 billion. So that will give you roughly about 123 times. So still a very highly rich value in terms of PE, price to sales ratio, pardon me, and forward price to sales ratio. So net overall, what you could see is that definitely given such steep movement in the last 2 days or 3 days or so, three trading sessions starting from Friday, there could be a risk of profit taking, especially be due to external macro event, primarily focusing on today's FOMC meeting. So if this is the very first time Fed Chair Kevin Warsh will be speaking to the press, so if it starts to sound rather hawkish, and especially if those Fed funds rate projection that's being upgraded higher in the long run, in 2027 to 2028 to around 4% or even higher, that could actually create a negative feedback loop in the last 3 days of steep movement in SpaceX share price.
4: And there you have it. That's your business report. This hour, I'm Chua Tian Tian.
0: Markets and business made clear. The Business Report with Ryan Huang and Chua Tian Tian. 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Catch up on the day's biggest stories and what they mean for you on your way home with Hung Bin Jong. Stay informed, stay connected.
6: All right, before we wrap up the show for tonight, let's take you back to what's trending. Earlier, we had a story that honestly sounds like something straight out of a drama series. A woman in Singapore went along to an open casting call for a modeling agency just to support her 15-year-old daughter. But instead of the spotlight staying on her daughter, the mother herself was invited to audition. Now, after going through several rounds of evaluation, she didn't just try it out for fun. She actually ended up signing with the agency. So that led us to a very interesting conversation with all of you. If you were the daughter, how would you feel seeing your mom get signed instead of you? And on the flip side, if you were the mother, would you take that opportunity if it came your way? We've had plenty of reactions coming in on 8855-0893, from pride and excitement to a little bit of sibling-style competitiveness in the family. Keep them coming in, 8855-0893. And if you're just tuning in now, let's take you back into the conversation on what's trending.
0: Best of Your Way Home with Hung Bin Jong. If it's blowing up online, we're breaking it down on air. 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
6: All right, let's get into what's trending. Now, you know how this works. This is part of the show where we take a story that's got people talking and then hand the mic over to you to tell us what you think. So joining me in the studio, as always, are our producers, Nadia Koh and Nazirul Azra. They'll be helping us unpack today's story, share their own takes, and maybe stir the pot just a little bit along the way. Hi, guys.
7: Hi, Hong Bin. Hi, Nas. Happy hump day.
3: Hello.
6: Happy hump day. And of course, we want you to be part of the conversation as well. We already have Ian texting in. Happy hump day, he says. Hi, Ian. Happy hump day to you as well. So let us know as we go through today's story. Send us your thoughts, your reactions, your own experiences, or just settle the debate we've started here in the studio. What's up, us? 8855-0893. That's 8855-0893. Do you agree? Do you disagree? Have you been in a similar situation yourself? We want to hear it all. So keep those messages coming in throughout the segment, because the best part of what's trending isn't just the story itself, it's finding out what all of you think about it. Remember, the number is 8855-0893, so jump in anytime. All right, Nadia and Naz, let's get into today's trending story.
3: Okay, now I'm going to paint a picture for you guys. Imagine being a mother supporting your child who is trying their hardest to achieve their dreams, only for you to be the one living it.
7: I mean, I've seen plenty of stories from media, stories from my relatives, and personal stories of moms supporting their child or children as much as they can to help them to achieve their dreams. And sometimes I feel like parents, they take a step back so that their children can go forth and do whatever they want, achieve anything they want, even though maybe they might not have had that same stepping stone as their children. I don't know if your story is something along that lines.
3: You're right, because something similar happened to a mother and daughter here in Singapore. Now, a woman named Ting was at an open casting call for a modeling agency to support her 15-year-old daughter, Anya, who is doing the auditions. And just for context, you can actually watch this whole thing on YouTube, because it was part of a show, or the series in fact, called Making of a Model. Now, during the audition, one of the directors asked Anya if she had any friends that model, to which the young girl mentioned that her mother used to be a model. The director got interested and asked about her mother's height, which Anya revealed that she was around 172 centimeters and was currently waiting outside. And almost immediately, in a surprise twist, the director called the mother in, asked an assistant, and told her, let's get her on to audition for this role. So after passing several rounds of evaluation, you know, I think doing the walks, the catwalks, etc., the mother is the one who ended up being signed by the modeling agency instead.
6: Wait, so the daughter didn't get signed at all?
3: Well, according to what was reported, it says here that Anya had scheduling conflicts.
6: I don't think so. I mean, that's a bit sketchy or suspicious. Yeah. Because if you already knew about your scheduling conflicts, you wouldn't have auditioned in the first place.
3: Exactly. If you were the daughter, though, what would your reaction be?
7: I mean, this is sounding a bit like that story I saw online. I don't know whether there's any truth to it, right? But one of these very, very, very popular K-pop idols, how he found his footing as a global superstar was that he went to follow his friend for an audition. Mm. And instead of his friend getting it, it was him who got the spot.
6: Actually, that's a reality of a lot of K-pop idols as well as actors. Several of them have come out and said, I actually didn't want to audition. I just came to support my friend and I got the job instead. But this is a different situation. Your friend, maybe you can just cut ties. Be like, okay, bye. I can't believe you stole my thunder. Yeah. But this is your mother you're talking about. At this age, where I'm more mature and I'm able to see things in a bigger picture, I would be rooting for my mom. 100%. I'll be go mom. Like, you've already lived your life. You've supported me throughout my whole life. You've already been my cheerleader. Now this is my time, that this is your chance to do something new at this age, right?
7: Yeah.
6: But this girl, this daughter is a 15-year-old daughter. So if you take it back to when I was 15 and say my mom got the job and said, I don't know how I would feel. I think I would feel very, I would still have that teenager angst.
7: Yeah, I'm trying to think of myself as a teenager as well. I would be like, one, I'll be embarrassed. Second, I'll be upset because this is my time to shine. I want to be a model. How come my mom is getting it? But now at my grown age, I'll be like, yes, my mom is a baddie, right?
6: Yeah, yeah. I like that. But I think it's the age here because now I would think, yes, go mom. But back then, if I was a teenager when I'm still going through puberty and trying to figure things out for myself and my mom steals my thunder and my spotlight, I don't know, I would be very disappointed and very heartbroken. And at the same time, I don't know, who would I blame?
3: Yeah. Like, should I support my mother? Should I blame her for this? I get the feelings are valid right there. But here's the thing, guys. The mother is a former model herself.
6: Exactly. And we've got a new message from Ian. Ian says, LOL, the matured mother looks better than the daughter. Oh. Some harsh words there, Ian. I mean, I'm sure because the daughter has the mom's genes, once she grows up, she will be a beautiful young lady. But we've got another message here. Oh, hello, Sultan. Sultan says, hi, Hongbin, Naz, and Nadia. Hope you guys have a wonderful afternoon conversation with the audience. Well, thank you so much for joining us, Sultan. Do WhatsApp us your thoughts as we go through today's story. But, I mean, if you were the mother then, would you take the job?
3: Here's the thing. If I am a former retired supermodel, I already give up my dreams or my career just to raise my child. And I feel like at that point of time, maybe this is a gateway into going back to what I used to do. Because as they say, right, opportunities can come at any point of time. So maybe I would be interested in doing it as well, because that means I have something in common with my daughter.
6: But at the same time, you can be like, the daughter can be like, you had your time, you had your chance, now it's my turn.
3: That's a very valid point as well.
6: You know what I mean?
3: Yeah.
6: And what kind of lesson would this give to the child?
3: It's like a free world.
6: It's an industry where you don't get your chance. Even your mother can take your job.
3: It's very grim when you put it that way, you know. Very dystopian.
6: But like, as a mother, I think I would also be very conflicted on whether I should take this job as a learning lesson to my daughter that there is not always going to be a win in the industry. Sometimes you have to give up a certain role for someone else. But at the same time, would I be selfish enough to take on the job?
3: I'm just going to throw it out there. If you find out that you're competing for the same spot with your mother, right? Would that make you want to work harder? Do you think that will play out for you? Or you'll just wallow and, you know, be sad and disappointed? Or would that drive you to try even harder in, I guess, in this case, modeling?
6: I don't know. I never had this like competitive moment with my mom, except for when we're like playing games. Then we'll be like mother and daughter relationship on hold.
3: Yeah.
6: But this is real life.
7: Yeah.
6: You know, this is career you're talking about.
7: But I'm looking at just my mom in general. I know her character very, very well. If my mom and I were put in this spot, my mom would tell me, you go ahead, it's okay, you take it. I don't need.
3: Aww.
7: But that's my mom, you see. Yeah. And then I'll go to her like, no, ma, it's okay. You go ahead, you take it. And then both of us will be like, actually, you know what? Yeah, no one takes it.
3: Yeah.
7: Fair and square. Something like that.
3: Opportunity go to the next person already. I mean, it's valid. Again, this is all hypothetical, right? Because this is a very gray area that we're discussing right here. And I think it's very interesting as well. Because when we think at this story, when we look at it, right? Do you think our parents still have dreams that they would like to relive or fulfill? Like, have you wondered what their dreams were? Is this a conversation you guys had with your own parents?
6: My mom gave up on her career once she had me. So I do know that our parents still have dreams. My mom used to be a dancer. So she had hopes to become a full-time dancer.
7: Hey, and, wow.
6: Yeah. And then she, apparently she was a rebellious child. Well, in her uni days, she would skip classes. And then I was like, you always scold me for skipping classes.
7: The apple doesn't fall far from the tree.
6: Exactly. But yeah, she wanted to be a dancer and then she stopped once she had me. But I think my mom has these different stages of dreams still. Right, she has like her different phases, her dreams change. And I'm like, right now she apparently got her barista certificate, so she's trying to make new, like, open a cafe. So that's her dream.
7: Okay,
6: now.
7: That's cool. Yeah, I've seen I think it's a viral cafe, I can't remember, somewhere in Asia where all the baristas are people in the silver generation, and it's really very cool. Yeah. But it's not just moms. I mean, my mom, she gave up her career as well, like Hong Bin's mom, to take care of us, even though she wanted to be in the workforce. She was in finance. But I have to bring it to my dad as well, because my dad is a man of many talents. He liked playing golf. He's really great at art. He used to box, and everything. But I feel like after having kids, he had to stop doing a lot of these things. And I sometimes wonder when I look at him, you know, as they grow older, like, would their lives have been different?
3: Yeah, I agree with that as well.
7: If we didn't exist.
3: Yeah, my dad used to play professional sepak takraw. Yeah, back in his heydays, as he would call it.
7: Okay.
3: But I think that sort of got out of the way once he had me. Because at the end of the day, their priorities would be to raise their child, right, at that point of time. So I think a lot of it, when we think about it, is that they have dreams, but are we as children allowing them to fulfill them? And in this case, Anya is at a crossroads where I think she can give her mom that opportunity again to pursue
6: but
3: that.
6: I still feel like this is too much for a 15-year-old to handle.
7: You know what? This would be good. If Singapore had our own America's Next Top Model, this would make great content. With Tyra Banks at the helm.
6: Competing between the moms and the daughters.
3: Wow.
7: Yeah.
3: I can really tell so many relationships would be destroyed throughout the filming process right there. But I think at the end of the day, we should encourage our parents to follow their dreams, right?
6: Definitely. I mean, I try to support one way or another. If you are a parent yourself and you're tuning in, 8855-0893, was there a dream that you still want to achieve but you had to put on hold because of your children? We'd love to know what kind of dreams that you have to put on hold and whether or not you're willing to pursue that dreams even now after your children have grown up. Let us know. WhatsApp 8855-0893. I guess that's what's trending today.
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0: catch up on the day's biggest stories and what they mean for you on Your Way Home with Hongbin Jong. Stay informed, stay connected.
1: We've made it to the end of the journey here on Your Way Home. I'm Hongbin Jong, and thank you for spending your evening with me. Whether you've been here since 4 p.m., joined us during the commute, or are only catching the final few minutes of the show. Now, looking back at today's conversations, you know, there was one theme that kept popping up again and again. Knowing when it's time. On What's Trending, we talked about the mother who unexpectedly found herself back in the modeling spotlight. It raised an interesting question, right? When is it time to chase an old dream again? When is it time to pass the baton to the next generation? Because perhaps for the daughter, this isn't the end of a dream at all. Maybe it's just the beginning. On the agenda, we spoke with Lo Kian-yu about balancing life as an elite athlete and a father. And if there's one thing parenthood teaches us, it's that time suddenly becomes your most precious resource. How do you find enough of it for your career, your ambitions, your family, and yourself? It's a question so many parents grapple with every day. And on the big story, we looked at Singapore's recycling journey. 7 years after setting ambitious targets, we're still asking difficult questions about whether we're doing enough and whether next time round we can finally move the needle. Because meaningful change rarely happens overnight. It takes time, but it also takes people willing to start. And maybe that's the message to take with us tonight. Whether it's pursuing a dream, making time for the people who matter, or changing habits for a better future. Every journey begins with a decision that says, it's time. And with that, here's today's song of the day. It's Time by Imagine Dragons. Thank you for all your messages, your stories, and your company today. Take care, have a wonderful evening ahead, and I'll catch you again tomorrow on Your Way Home.

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1: These are your news headlines. I'm Carrie Chong. Shoppers at all fair-price supermarkets can continue to claim a $6 return voucher for every $60 spent in CDC and SG60 vouchers in a single receipt, but only for 4 more days. FairPrice Group is pushing back the final day of the promotion, originally set to be today, until Sunday, June 21st. Customers can get up to 20 vouchers per transaction. The vouchers can then be used with no minimum spend from the day after they are issued until July 31st. The supermarket chain says this is part of its efforts to keep daily essentials affordable for all Singaporeans. Two people were taken to hospital after an accident between a taxi and a car in front of Bendemeer MRT station this morning. The incident wrecked a road divider fence, with the affected road closed for nearly 4 hours. Commuters were caught in a long jam on Kallang Bahru Road in the direction of Kallang Avenue, which was closed until 12:40 p.m. A video of the accident site posted on Facebook showed a red sedan with a crushed bonnet, with a yellow taxi with a detached bumper a few meters away. Taxi operator Comfort Delgro says the cab passenger has been discharged. A 29-year-old man is set to be handed several charges tomorrow for a March 2024 accident in Bukit Timah. The man allegedly drove dangerously against the flow of traffic along Kavanagh Road at about 6 a.m. Some 15 minutes later, the vehicle was seen weaving dangerously through traffic between Coronation Road and Anamalai Avenue. It reached an average speed of at least 114 kilometers per hour above the speed limit of the area. The car later beat a red light before colliding with a school bus, with two school children taken to hospital. In foreign news, the deal to end the Iran war will reportedly include a US $300 billion fund designed to trigger investment into Iran, and more than half that sum has already been committed. Sources say the fund is meant to give both sides an economic incentive to finally end the war, with the plans set to be signed on Friday. Firms across the world have agreed to commit financing, with investments spanning sectors such as energy and logistics. The idea for the fund, which will not include any government money, reportedly emerged after the US declined to provide US $400 billion as compensation for war damage. In Malaysia, more than 1,000 people braved the hot sun in Malacca, causing a queue that was almost 2 kilometers long. They were standing in line not for any trending product, but for a chance to get a job with a starting salary of 3,500 ringgit, or about 1,100 Sing dollars. Many turned up as early as 5 a.m. on June 14th to attend an open interview session by Germany's Infineon Technologies AG. Because of the crowd, the firm later advised applicants to upload their resumes online. However, many still chose to stay and wait.
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2: The Met Service says it'll be cloudy tonight, with temperatures hitting a high of 33 degrees Celsius and lows of 24 degrees Celsius.
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0: Traffic.
2: A quick check on the roads for you right now. There are no major incidences to report, and traffic is pretty clear right now. But if you're on the roads, remember to buckle up and drive safely.
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5: Oh, come with us on a hunt for underappreciated stocks. Today we're going to look at a social media giant stock, which is down 10% year to date and now trades roughly 25% below its 52-week high. We'll look at a fintech platform whose Q1 profit was up 49.4%. And a look at the digital payments industry as we pass through who might be the winner here in this race, who's winning the upside race with Chin Hui Leong, co-founder of The Smart Investor. Good morning, Hui Leong.
6: Hi, everyone. Glad to be back.
5: Oh, fantastic to meet you. All right. So today we're talking about growth stocks. Mm-hmm. And first of all, can you talk to us about your definition of a growth stock and how you'd identify one?
6: Sure. I think the term growth stock seems to suggest just one particular group of companies,
5: yeah,
6: but I view it more like a spectrum of companies. At one of the spectrum, you may have very small companies which are, you know, maybe not profitable yet, and they are reinvesting all their profits into growth, maybe even more than that. So I think that is one end of the spectrum where I would equate investing in that area more venture capital-like, where things are less certain. And on the other end, I think we are also fortunate to have even trillion-dollar companies today, which are growing way above double digits. And I also see these as growth because they have things which they are doing well and continue to do well. And that's really, in a nutshell, what I look for.
5: Okay. So the trillion-dollar companies, that you consider them growth because you see them spending?
6: They're not only spending, but I think their revenue and earnings are also increasing, and that's really important. Spending, I think we may touch into the AI bubble later, but spending is okay, but they also have to show revenue and profit growth.
5: Okay, very interesting matrix there across this spectrum. Mm-hmm. So we want to look for stocks that we consider on sale.
6: Underappreciated.
5: Yes, underappreciated. Yep. Let's start with one of the biggest companies in the world of social media, Meta.
6: Sure.
5: It's also one of the world's largest companies.
6: Mm-hmm.
5: Do you think investors might still be underestimating Meta's mm-hmm. growth potential today?
6: Sure. So I think you won't usually equate the word underappreciated with
5: the
6: Meta.
5: Giant.
6: Yeah, it's a huge. Everyone uses it. And I think there are about 3.6 billion people using Meta across its family of apps, whether it's WhatsApp or Instagram or Facebook, right? But when it comes to the world of AI, I think you don't really hear Meta being mentioned when it comes to AI. Most of the attention goes to the likes of NVIDIA, you know, Google, Microsoft, OpenAI, and Anthropic. Meta rarely gets a mention. But I think that investors might want to pay attention because Meta, in my opinion, has one of the best ways to monetize generative AI models. And they have not just been putting it up as a concept, but actually delivering the goods. And the reason why is in marketing, you have something called A-B testing, which is where you compare different marketing copies, different marketing messages, and you try to figure out which one works best. Now, with generative AI, because the word there is generative, that's the key word, you are able to generate up to 50 ads at a time or even more than that and have this iterative process where you test different messages, different generated images and so on to figure out what message works best. And case in point, I think and this was from 2 quarters ago, Meta's end-to-end AI-powered ad tools has crossed $60 billion in annualized revenue. So that's actual results, not just some concept which they're trying out.
5: So Meta's targeted strategy when it comes to growth revenue. mm-hmm. advertising revenue yes. stands out for you.
6: Yes, and there's even more to that because it's not Advantage Plus, which is one of the key solutions on their model, which I just spoke about. In the third quarter of 2023, and this was 3 years ago, it has already hit $10 billion in annual revenue run rate. And in just five quarters later, it actually rose from $10 billion to $20 billion. So you can see how fast that's actually growing. And here's the thing, it's just one of their $10 billion businesses. You know, they have another business called Click the Message. That's also $10 billion. That was back in 2023.
5: What is that called? Click the Message?
6: Click to Message.
5: Click to Message.
6: Yeah. So imagine that someone sees an ad and they want to find out more information. They will click on it and then it goes to WhatsApp or Facebook Messenger, which Meta also owns.
5: Right. Makes sense. Yep. So when investors think about AI winners like OpenAI, NVIDIA, Microsoft, Alphabet, how does Meta stack up?
6: I think Meta may not have the best model at the moment, but I think we're in a moment, and let's not forget, ChatGPT just came out in November 2022, so it's not that old, right? It's less than 4 years old, I think. So I think that people tend to forget that it's still really early in the AI phase, and I think the different companies, they're trying to figure out where they fit into the entire picture. In the case of Meta, I do feel that they have the distribution advantage. They do have something which I think the other companies do not have, which is that feedback loop, because when you come up with something, someone provides feedback in terms of likes or comments and so on. And then you have that ongoing conversation of loops, which helps with generative AI learning, right? So I think they have some advantages in their locker. They have their own data centers and so on. So I do feel that they have enough tools to carve out a niche for themselves, especially when they're showing that they actually can generate revenue from the application itself and not just from providing cloud computing or GPUs.
5: Chin-Hui Leong is my guest, co-founder of The Smart Investor. He's single-handedly raising our investing IQ.
6: Hopefully. Try my best.
5: On the show today, we're talking about underappreciated equities and Meta in focus right now, social media giant. Many companies are still trying to figure out how to monetize AI. And you touched a little bit about this at the start. Besides the ad revenue, how else are you looking at Meta and its ability to turn AI, I suppose, from something that we all use to search into a real business revenue driver?
6: Sure. So I think that's a really interesting question because besides what I explained just now, the marketing tools, they also have something called Reels, which is TikTok short form videos. And this has grown from $10 billion in 2023 to $50 billion, right? So imagine within 2 years or 2.5 years, it's gone from $10 billion to $50 billion annual run rate by the end of 2025. And this is running neck and neck with the entire YouTube advertising revenue. There's also video generation tools, which is supported by AI, which now commands a $10 billion annual run rate. And in the most recent earnings report, they revealed another two growth sort of solutions. One is Value Optimization Suite, which is now at $20 billion annual revenue. Mm-hmm. And that's doubling year on year. And this helps advertisers target higher paying customers rather than just trying to get as many leads as possible. They are targeting the higher value leads, people who love to spend, right? The other would be partnership ads. This is at $10 billion annual revenue. And this would be for, you've probably seen it before, but for influencers partnering with other companies coming out with videos, which are sponsored ads.
5: Wow. They've got a whole universe.
6: Yes. And they may overlap, but I think what's interesting is they keep on creating these $10 billion businesses, which I say them really quickly, but then, you know, it's $10 billion, right? Yeah. And they're just one after the other. So I think that what Meta does really well is that they are really good at scaling up usage and then monetizing it, which sounds easy to explain, but it's extremely, extremely difficult.
5: Wow. You have owned Meta for around a decade. I wish I was a little bird on your shoulder 10 years ago. looking at what you would up to. Looking ahead, do you think we're still in the early innings of AI-driven growth, or how much of the opportunity has already been captured? This is the billion-dollar question.
6: Yeah. So here's the thing. When I bought shares 10 years ago, and I know it sounds like a long time, but when I bought it, I felt I was really late to the show, because by then Meta was already, you know, a huge company. I IPO'd quite late as well. So I thought that, you know, I think they IPO'd at $20, in fact. So I bought it at $96.
5: I should have screamed.
6: Yeah. So, you know, imagine you're buying the shares after it's gone up by 4 times, and you felt that the opportunity, or at least the high growth opportunity, is gone, right? But it hasn't.
5: I'm sorry, I was still rolling about, lolling about, having a strop about not buying Meta at IPO of $20. Did you say you bought it at 4 times that?
6: Yep, $96. So, okay. You know, it's 20 to 96, sorry.
5: Sorry to interrupt. Yes, go ahead.
6: But I think it's a good reminder that you can be late to the show, but if the growth is still there, and, you know, for the case of Meta, they just put up, I think, 33% revenue growth in the latest quarter. They are spending a lot, so I have to flag that as a risk. But I think that there is still growth in Meta. How big it's going to be, I think it's something that the companies are still figuring out. Yeah. It depends on how big AI is going to be coming into the picture. But
5: so you're not concerned about these massive outlays? Because actually, if you look at them in 2026, the start of the year was disappointing for Meta. Mm-hmm. 10% down year to date at the start of the year. Mm-hmm. Now below its 52-week high, as I understand it. 25% below its 52-week high. Yep. So are you concerned about this massive capital expenditure spend, which Meta forecasts will run between 125 and 145 billion?
6: That is a lot of money.
5: That's a lot.
6: Yeah, it really puts things into perspective, right? So I think that investors need to view this spending as not something they are doing for the revenue today, but whatever they spent 2 years ago. Because remember, data centers need time to build, right? It needs about 2 years to build. So whatever they spend today is actually going to be used 2 years later. So they're making a forecast that demand is going to be higher 2 years later.
0: 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Then take a breather with Live Well with Michelle. 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
1: Welcome to The Big Story. I'm Hung Bin Jung. Singapore is looking to review its Zero Waste Master Plan and its 2030 recycling targets. This comes as recycling rates continue to fall, slipping further away from its original target of 70% when it first launched in 2019. Senior Minister of State for Sustainability and the Environment, Janil Puthucheary, has also pointed to a combination of global and local factors, volatile commodity prices, higher logistics and freight costs, tighter import restrictions, and reduced demand for key recyclable materials like plastics and paper. On top of this, domestic challenges such as waste contamination have continued to persist over the years. With Singapore's only landfill over at Pulau Semakau projected to reach full capacity around 2035, is Singapore's recycling strategy still fit for purpose? How should the country rethink its waste management in the years ahead? Well, joining us today to share more is Terry Van Gevelt, who is the Associate Professor of Urban Sustainability at the Singapore Management University. Hi, Professor. Welcome to the show.
2: Yeah, hi, Onvin. Thanks very much for having me.
1: Thank you so much for joining us. Well, Professor, Singapore's overall recycling rate has fallen to 52%, down from 59% in 2019, while domestic recycling has dropped even more sharply to 11%. How concerning is this decline when you look at these latest numbers?
2: The biggest takeaway for me from this is we've hit a hard ceiling when it comes to, if you take, for example, domestic recycling, which has the more dramatic number. We've spent years running education campaigns encouraging action, yet if you think about domestic recycling, it's really stalling. So I don't think the issue is really a lack of public willingness. Instead, to me, it suggests that there is indeed a fundamental flaw in the current way that we're doing things.
1: Okay, well, I mean, this is despite more households saying they are recycling, where 78% of households recycled, up from 72% in 2023, but actual outcomes are not improving. So are we simply not recycling enough, or are we recycling incorrectly?
2: Yeah, I think the important thing here is to realize that these data sources are different. So if I'm correct, that 78% figure of households saying they're recycling, that comes from a household survey. So that would measure someone's self-reported intent. Mm. And while in principle that does show that people, we are highly willing to participate in recycling, it's not a measure of actual action. Whereas before, the numbers we had that showed a drop of 11%, that's based on more hard physical data that are collected by the authorities. So that kind of shows the reality. So the difference here, what we're seeing is really, if you will, a value action gap. The public has the right values and intention, but that final action isn't there. And that's probably because of the way our recycling environment is set up. There's too much, if you will, cognitive friction, too much thinking, too much mental effort, inconvenience. And we don't really have the strongly embedded social norms that maybe some of the more successful countries do when it comes to recycling. And I think that kind of explains that number there.
1: All right. Well, the Zero Waste Master Plan was launched back in 2019 with a target of 70% recycling rate. So looking back here, was that target unrealistic to begin with? How far off track are we at this point?
2: I mean, these numbers, right? So I think these broad targets, they're very good for aligning government agencies, for showing urgency. But in my opinion, they don't actually mean too much, right? So in itself, 70%, it's not unrealistic in itself. But if we focus too much on it, I think we can actually discourage the general public. Because what we see, for example, today is how far off track we are. So it creates this kind of sense that we're not doing very well. And if we're not doing very well as a whole country, then maybe I don't have to do very much because what is my own effort going to achieve? So I think from my perspective, I understand the need for these big kind of macro targets, but I think they hide a lot of what's actually going on. And maybe they're not actually so helpful because of that reason.
1: Mm. So with the government now set to review the master plan, what can we expect? What needs to be changed?
2: You know, there's quite a few things that we need to change. One has to do really with, in the behavioral sciences, we call it the choice architecture, mm-hmm. which is basically the environment that you make decisions on. So if we take, for example, the blue bins, to focus on today's headlines, right, very high contamination rates, that's exactly an example of this. So that blue bin, it's very convenient, but it's also basically a giant opaque box. You open the lid, you put something in, it disappears. There's no visibility from the outside. There's no kind of accountability for what you put in there. And I think this, if we compare, for example, to some more successful countries when it comes to domestic recycling, like maybe Japan or South Korea, we see that that anonymity isn't there, right? Usually the sorting stations are quite open. There's transparent bags being used. Errors kind of, you know, if you're dumping, it's immediately obvious. So that kind of then creates very strong embedded social norms. And we really lack that at the moment when it comes to household recycling.
1: Okay, well, let's talk about those blue bins for a minute here. The review, I believe, also included studying the effectiveness of the blue bins for recyclables given the persistent 40% contamination rate since 2017, as you've mentioned earlier there. So is it time to overhaul the blue bin model, or is this more of a behavioral issue where the convenience of the blue bin system comes at the cost of recycling quality?
2: Yeah, it's exactly that, really. So it's very convenient, but it's also, like I said, very opaque, right? You open, it's no different physically than a normal green bin. So we lack that kind of difference there. And I think, you know, also, if you really think about how much we have to do cognitively to figure out whether something can be recyclable, you know, the packaging can be made from different materials. It can actually be very difficult to figure out what we should recycle and what we shouldn't. If you think about that kind of cognitive effort required, you know, opening that blue bin and putting something in is kind of rational from a behavioral sciences perspective. So I do think that we do need to change this architecture, right? The blue bin doesn't work. If we look at successful cases overseas, like I said, it's much more visible. Mm-hmm. And, you know, if we think about other efforts right now, so we have the, I can't remember exactly what they're called, but the beverage container return schemes. So if we think about that is very transparent, right? It will only accept recyclable products that it's meant to accept, and you can see that. So that's an example of how we can change things to make it much more transparent.
1: Well, meanwhile, I believe Singapore generated a record 3.36 million tons of waste in 2025. But on a per capita basis, waste has actually fallen by 21% since 2015, suggesting efficiency improvements even as total waste rises. How do we reconcile, you know, rising total waste with falling per capita waste?
2: Yeah, so I looked at this for a while. Initially, it confused me quite a lot to reconcile these different trends. But a lot of what I do in my own research is to look at data from a very close perspective. And after looking at this, I would say my perspective is not to read too much into these numbers, actually, because they are broad trends. They're generated through aggregating statistics from a wide variety of different sectors. And these sectors also operate completely differently. So in my opinion, you know, what this is showing us isn't something that is actually too useful. It's a conflation of different indicators. What I think is useful to realize is that the numbers are not good in general. And I think that's the main point of this kind of data. But I think what I would caution here to sum up is when you use data from different sources and you compare them together, then it may not actually be telling you what's happening or be very useful.
1: Okay, then what more can be done upstream to reduce waste generation before, you know, recycling even comes in?
2: Yeah, absolutely. I think this is actually what we miss almost always. So the focus is often on the consumer, right? On the individual having to sort through, having to make the right decisions. But if we just think one step up in the value chain, if we look at the way that manufacturers have to package, for example, you know, it's a difficult change because you do have the business industry that you have to convince. It costs more as it stands. But that is really a much more simple node to make a difference, right? Rather than encouraging all individuals to be able to figure out exactly what should be recycled and how, if we simplify that by really making some changes in what kind of packaging is required by different industry players, then the individual has a much easier decision-making process to do. So I think that is something we don't talk about enough. I think often the responsibility is shifted to the individual when maybe one step up, if we look at what manufacturers are doing, what products we're buying, even at supermarkets, if you look at how much plastic wrap there is, for example, compared to many other countries in Europe, for example, I think that is where we can, in Singapore, we can see a big change and a relatively easy one at that.
1: Well, this comes as Singapore's only landfill in Pulau Semakau is expected to run out of space by around 2035, based on a 2015 projection when its capacity was more than doubled. Thus, the review, I believe, will also reassess its lifespan and explore ways to extend it. So given the latest numbers here, Professor, how urgent is the landfill vessel capacity issue. What happens if Singapore cannot significantly extend its lifespan beyond 2035?
2: Yeah, this is really interesting. I mean, especially for us, land scarce, not many options, and the increasing difficulty there is with exporting waste. So I think what we see here is very much, in some sense, a real hard limit. And what I mean by that is if we keep doing things as we are now, we do have a hard limit where it won't work anymore. I also do think that, you know, the kind of impetus to reinvent the landfill, to try and extend its lifespan through kind of more novel means, that's something that I can't really speculate too much, but it's something that the necessity of it may force innovation that can really help here. But I think the kind of the take home for us in the general public would be, we do actually have a hard limit to the way we're doing things now, and so some things do need to change.
1: Well, then how exactly can we extend its lifespan at this point, and what options realistically exist beyond expanding landfill capacity?
2: Yeah, that's a tough one, and we're not alone with this at all, right? Many, many countries are facing issues, even countries with a lot of space facing issues because the areas that next to landfills are pushing back. So I think it's not really an issue that is unique to Singapore. It's across the board. There is a lot of talk about trying to improve the way that landfills are integrated into the circular economy. Right, we're seeing that now with a new research initiative to try and basically reharvest useful materials from the landfill. But beyond that, I really don't know.
1: All right. Some great insights from you there. Thank you so much, Professor, for joining us today.
2: Yeah, my pleasure. Thank you.
1: Thank you. That was Terry Van Gavelt, who is the Associate Professor of Urban Sustainability at the Singapore Management University. This has been The Big Story with me, Hongbin Zhang.
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2: Welcome to Talk of the Town. Now, a few weeks ago, we had a conversation that resonated with many of you. We talked about migrant workers and asked a question that sits at the heart of Singapore's growth story. As our skyline continues to rise, are we paying enough attention to the people doing the building? Today, we're continuing this conversation, but from a different perspective. And we have some important questions today. As construction demand is expected to remain strong for years to come, how do we balance economic growth, productivity, and worker welfare in a way that's sustainable for everyone?
3: Yes, and I'm delighted to say that joining us in the studio this morning is Xiao Ying, the Director for Foreign Manpower Management and International Relations, and Michael Lim, the Director of Migrant Workers Centre. Welcome to the show.
4: Thank you.
3: All right, we'll kick things off with Xiao Ying. As we said, we had a conversation, fabulous feedback from our listeners. So let's start with the Ministry of Manpower. Does the MOM still view migrant workers as temporary labour, or has the conversation evolved? Because we are now so dependent on our wonderful migrant workers in Singapore. Has Singapore reached a point where we see migrant workers, how would you say, not just as supplementary labour, but a permanent structural feature of our economy?
4: Thank you, Neil. I think the reality is that migrant workers have been and will continue to be an integral part of Singapore's economy and society. And hence, it is important that we put in place long-term infrastructure and also have long-term plans to support their continued presence in Singapore. So that's, I mean, how MOM has been thinking about it. It requires significant commitment, actually, on our part and actually on the whole society's part. Because, firstly, infrastructure takes a long time to plan for, especially in land-scarce Singapore. So you do need to plan ahead for infrastructure to ensure that we can support their continued presence. So, for example, in terms of housing and also in terms of other areas like healthcare access, right? I mean, beyond just housing them, working in Singapore, they actually do need all these, almost a whole ecosystem of support to ensure that they have access to these various services while they are with us.
3: Absolutely. You mentioned infrastructure, you touched on healthcare, and I know it's a long-term plan, but what would that infrastructure look like?
4: It is a continuing plan and a multi-year plan, I would say. So actually, in 2021, the ministry announced a multi-year roadmap where we are progressively upgrading dormitory standards. Dormitories are where most of our migrant workers live in today. And we are upgrading dormitory standards over the course of almost 10 years. So progressively from now to 2030, they'll have to meet interim standards. And then by 2040, all dormitories in Singapore will need to meet what we call the new dormitory standards. And that includes bigger living space for the migrant workers, also ensuite bathrooms, for example, so better privacy and just better livability, I would say, for them.
2: Wonderful. Okay, Michael, I want to bring you into the conversation now. Let's talk about some of the concerns that often come up in a lot of public discussions. Advocacy groups have raised issues, you know, ranging from recruitment debt to workers feeling very heavily dependent on a single employer. As our labor market evolves, are there ongoing discussions about giving workers maybe greater mobility in that sense?
5: Thanks for the question. So from Migrant Workers Centre's end, we do have workers approaching NWC seeking help in terms of securing new employment, especially when the contracts are coming towards the end of the tenure. So at our end, what we do is we do have basically employment agencies that we are quite close with that we'll partner in terms of seeking referrals. But I guess, is the situation ideal? I think we can certainly do more in ensuring a more responsive labour market. For instance, trade associations, employer groups could certainly come in to basically form a better support ecosystem such that workers who are already in Singapore and who are looking for employment can basically secure employment in a more expeditious manner without incurring more recruitment-related debts.
3: Based on our research, reading, and previous guests on this show, we learned that 80 to 90% of migrant workers' complaints are usually over payment, lack of payment, fees being withheld, this kind of thing. How does the Ministry of Manpower respond to those concerns about enforcement and deterrence?
4: On that, I would like to reiterate that they are strong. Firstly, the legal framework is very robust. So, and it is very clearly laid out in our laws, the Employment Act, the Employment Foreign Manpower Act, that employment conditions and standards need to be upheld. So this includes timely payment. There are also caps on overtime hours as well, and also rest hours and rest periods that are mandatory for all workers, including migrant workers. And we do back this up with vigorous enforcement as well. So we recognize that enforcement is very important. Enforcement comes in many forms. So firstly, workers, NGOs as well, can come forward to report any alleged breaches. And for all reports, MOM will investigate. So that's our commitment to the workers and also to our partners out there. Do come forward. I mean, we do have limited enforcement resources, right? So actually, it is very important that people are aware of what their rights are, and then they come forward to report. And we'll investigate all of these complaints. And I think there are also concerns, I suppose, among workers that if I were to come forward, would I be penalised in the process, right? Yes. So the commitment from us is that workers who are involved in any ongoing investigations, or if you have claims that are verified, you will be allowed to continue staying in Singapore and look for new employment. And as Michael mentioned, actually we work together with our partners closely to enable this matching and finding of new employment.
3: Can I just follow up briefly on something you mentioned there? Listeners may be listening and thinking, you said there are limited enforcement options. Construction is a multi-billion dollar industry for Singapore. It makes a lot of money for a lot of people. Why would our enforcement options be limited?
4: I meant enforcement resources. So I think it is not unlimited, I would say. So I think that's where I'm more coming from. And the number of migrant workers are in the hundreds of thousands. The number of workplaces are immense as well. So it is impossible for us to have 100% enforcement coverage proactively, right? We do have to prioritize our enforcement resources based on tip-offs, for example, based on certain internal frameworks that we have.
2: Once again, we are joined by Ko Xiao Ying, Director for Foreign Manpower Management and International Relations at the Ministry of Manpower. And we're also joined by Michael Lim, Director of the Migrant Workers Center. And I want to start with Michael here because I want to focus on the human side and not just the paychecks. I know that we focus a lot on the economy and the numbers, but we do want to talk about these migrant workers who've usually come here from far away to try to make a living. What are some of the concerns workers raise most often with you guys when they approach you? Have these concerns changed at all since COVID, or has it still been the same few concerns over and over again?
5: Thanks for the question. I think during the COVID periods, the main concern from workers largely centered in terms of the uncertainty of some of these COVID-related measures, as well as the situation that their families are in. So back then, most of our interventions are more in terms of reassuring the workers, as well as helping them to connect with their families back home. Post-COVID, we hear less so of dormitory welfare-related conditions, primarily perhaps due to the regulations that has been introduced, and feedback and observations that we do see on ground when we visit the dormitories have been generally quite conducive. These days, the main concerns that we have been receiving through inquiries and walk-ins are largely centered towards employment-related issues, as well as salary-related issues.
3: Michael, if they have a concern, query, complaint, whatever the case may be, do they always know where to go? Because I'm trying to put myself in the shoes of a new migrant worker. I don't necessarily speak the local languages. I may speak Hindi or one of the many other South Asian languages. I come to Singapore. I have a concern. It might be about salary or working conditions. And then I got friends who tell me, oh, there's TWC2, there's Home, there's Marua, there's the Migrant Workers Centre. How would I know where to go? Is it complaint dependent? Is it literally the first one I pull out of the hat? Where does a migrant worker go?
5: Thanks for the question, Neil. I think you're right to highlight that there are actually quite a few groups out there, NGO groups out there, that basically looks into the interests of migrant workers. If you ask me personally, would there be a difference in terms of which NGOs we go to? I would think that ultimately, the intent of all the NGOs involved is really to help the workers resolve their issues. Hence, to me, there's basically no wrong door policy here in terms of helping the workers. For Migrant Workers Centre, what we do is for all newly arrived migrant workers, they'll go through a one-day settling program that we will administer on behalf of the Ministry of Manpower. During this one-day program, what we do to try and educate the workers are actually on their employment rights and are in situations where they do run into certain situations, or perhaps it could be just a case where they are not too familiar or confused by some of the things that the employers are telling them, they could certainly contact us through this touch point where we can actually provide assistance or advice accordingly.
3: So you would tell them from the very beginning,
5: yes,
3: an employer cannot withhold your salary,
5: yes,
3: and if they do, you're supposed to do A, B and C. You tell them, yes, that from the very beginning.
5: Yep. Right from the first time they arrive in Singapore, well, we will do that. Migrant Worker Centre also operates a 24-hours hotline, basically with our officers being able to converse with the migrant workers in their native language. So concerns about language literacy and whatnot isn't quite a problem here as well.
3: Mm. Which is wonderful, right? I mean, that's exactly what you want for a new migrant worker. So they have the number to call, they get in touch with you, they do a workshop, and then at this workshop you tell them these are your basic rules and rights, and an employer, for example, cannot withhold your salary, and if they do, these are the numbers to call, and you have it in various languages.
5: Yep.
3: So that brings me back, Xiao Ying, to your earlier point. Enforcement should be quite easy then, right? Because they know their rules, they know their rights, they have native-speaking languages they can converse in, they call up the right numbers, they say my salary is being withheld. Okay, just follow up and enforce.
4: Yes, I think vast majority of the employers and employees and workers, I think they do know and they do comply with the laws, but there's minority cases. Maybe not willful, uncompliant, but rather maybe, for example, the employment terms were not clearly set out at the start, and hence there are disputes. And so actually, in addition to enforcement, there are also mediation platforms that the ministry has, which is why we encourage workers and their employers to always, in the first instance, come together to see if they can resolve it amicably.
2: Right.
4: And we provide the support system to do so. This applies to local workers and also migrant workers.
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1: Start your day with the stories, conversations, and voices that matter on Let's Talk Singapore with Neil Humphreys and Audrey Seek. 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
1: Welcome to The Agenda. I'm Hung Bin Jung. Now, for many fathers, being present means showing up for the little moments, a first word, a first step, a scraped knee that needs comforting. But what happens when your job takes you around the world and keeps you away from home for weeks at a time? With Father's Day around the corner, we have a guest today who has spent years representing Singapore on the global stage to compete at the highest level. And behind every medal and major victory are often sacrifices that fans never see. Time spent away from loved ones, missed family milestones, and moments that can never be repeated. So how challenging can it be to be a father while, you know, tending to his national duties? And what does it mean to be a present parent even when you can't always be physically there? Well, joining us right here today to share his personal journey in fatherhood is the former world champion and Singapore's national badminton player, Lo Kian Yu. Hi, Kian Yu. Welcome to the show.
2: Hi, thank you for having me.
1: Thank you so much for joining us. All right, Kian Yu, I believe it's been roughly 2 years since you became a father to your son.
2: Yep.
1: Okay, and so how has fatherhood been treating you so far, despite, I believe, your, you know, packed training schedules and representing the country?
2: So far, I would say that the journey was a tiring one, but very enjoyable.
1: Mm-hmm.
2: Yeah, I mean, watching him grow up from a small baby to a bigger baby. Yeah, mm-hmm. So it's been fun, honestly.
1: Okay. Well, I mean, I believe, yeah, I mean, you've experienced incredible highs in your career. But where does fatherhood rank among your biggest milestones so far?
2: I think I can't really rank it like, because I think it's a different thing.
1: Mm-hmm.
2: But it's more like I see things differently mm-hmm. after having a son. Like, the priorities or that is just changes
1: mm-hmm.
2: when, like for example, on the court, sometimes when I'm playing, I will think back like, okay, my son and my wife is back home,
1: yeah.
2: also like trying very hard, so I need to push myself even more, like something like that. So I can't really rank it,
1: mm-hmm.
2: but it's like a priority reminder, etc.
1: Okay. So when you talk about your priorities have changed, when you're on like the global stage and you're competing, do you think about your son a lot while playing?
2: While playing, I think of badminton more.
1: Okay.
2: Of course, I think of badminton still, but when I'm not playing, but mm-hmm. when I'm overseas and not playing, I do think of my wife and my baby more.
1: Mm. But when you think that they're cheering you on from home, does that give you more motivation and more, I don't know, energy on the courts?
2: Yes and no, because I know that my son won't be able to sit down there to watch me or cheer for me. Like, he doesn't know what's happening yet.
1: Okay.
2: So, yeah, it's a different thing. But I know that he will want to see me win more
1: mm-hmm.
2: prize money, maybe.
1: For more toys, right?
2: Yes.
1: But I'm sure once he grows up a little bit more, he'll understand what you do and
2: yes.
1: then be able to cheer you on. And then from that, you can have more energy out on the courts, right?
2: Yes.
1: I believe many dads today are expected to do much more, right? Be more involved in day-to-day parenting. Has that been difficult for you considering your national duties?
2: I mean, I try my best to mm-hmm. like be there whenever I'm back home with them.
1: Mm-hmm.
2: And I try to do what I can, like their routines,
1: mm-hmm.
2: like the nap, the milk, the food, the shower, the nappy change, all that. So it's a lot of these things, that hands-on stuff that I always try to do
1: okay.
2: as much as possible when I'm back.
1: Okay. I believe you mentioned once in an Instagram video that you would miss certain milestones due to your training or competing overseas. What were some of the milestones that you've missed so far? If you don't mind me asking.
2: I mean, like, I didn't get to see him stand up. Stand up. Actually, a lot. almost everything. Like the first look of it, I didn't mm-hmm. get to see.
1: How does yeah. that make you feel?
2: A little bit sad, but yeah. I'm glad that he managed to overcome himself and learn more things even mm-hmm. when I'm away. So yeah, it's still good.
1: Okay. So were there any moments where you kind of questioned the sacrifices you're making in order to continue pursuing your career because you missed so many of your child's milestones so far?
2: I mean, we have different responsibility, like me, my wife, and even my baby. Yeah, we all have things that we need to do.
1: Mm-hmm.
2: So I think it's just part of the journey. And yeah, it hasn't been easy on my wife, my in-laws, all that. So it's, yeah, I'm thankful for for them for taking care of the my baby while I'm away also.
1: Right, it's that support that you still have, right? Yeah. Have you ever felt worried that your son might not fully understand why you're away so frequently? I mean, how do you hope to approach this conversation when he's older?
2: Nah, I think he'll be fine.
1: He'll be fine? Why do you have so much confidence in that?
2: Partly because he's a son, he's a boy, so I don't think he'll think so much about me that much. I mean, like, he's closer to my wife, as in like the mother. So yeah, I think it's fine as long as you get his toys, maybe.
1: Does that make you jealous when you see your son closer to mom than you?
2: No, I think it's okay. I mean, if he's closer to me in this case, then it's not that good because my wife is taking care of him so much and he's close to me. That doesn't really make sense, and I don't think it's gonna be a good relationship for like me, my wife and the baby. So yeah, I think it's okay.
1: So when you're back after, you know, your overseas trips, is there one thing that you do for your child? Like perhaps, you know, because when I was younger, my dad used to live overseas. He used to work in Dubai. So then there would be once in a while that he'll come back and visit me. And the one thing he does is always bring a bunch of gifts just to score some brownie points, right? Is there something that you do particularly?
2: It depends on what he wants during that time. Because his wants changes a lot. And every time I come back, it could be different. Yeah, so like, for example, like just last few weeks when I went back to see him, we told him about bringing him to swim. So that was my brownie points moment.
1: Okay.
2: So yeah, so I brought him to swim in the swimming pool, and he was very happy and he didn't want to get out of the water. And then, yeah, things got turned around and he cried a lot.
1: I see. Well, you scored massive brownie points there because
2: At the start, yes.
1: Yeah. Well, I understand that your family has been playing a massive role in helping you raise your son while you're away representing the nation, like you've mentioned earlier. But how do you still make your presence and involvement known despite being away frequently? Do you call, video call a lot, or?
2: Don't video call a lot because we try not to give him too much screen time. But sometimes we still do call for a while. Like just to say hi, just to like, hello, it's me, your father. Like, don't
1: just
2: forget.
1: To remind.
2: Like, don't forget about me, okay?
1: Yeah.
2: Yeah. So it's just it's some small little things here and there, but it's not really a lot also.
1: Okay. What has surprised you most about the relationship between you and your son despite being apart on most days?
2: That he still remembers me as the father, not like uncle.
1: Okay, so when you think about the things that you want to teach your son as well, what is a lesson that you definitely want to pass on to your son?
2: Values.
1: Values such as?
2: Money, values.
1: Okay.
2: And like, because, I mean, for me personally, I would want him to play sports. Not to be good at it, not to be professional, but it's more of to play sports, to get involved with sports, to see that things need to be, if you want something, you need to work for it. And while you're training sports or that, I mean, like myself, I'm a sportsman, right? So like while you're doing it, if you don't have the discipline, you don't have the perseverance, the different kind of values, you wouldn't be able to get what you want. And even if you do have all those, you might not get what you want.
1: Right.
2: And that is life. And I mean, as for myself, these are the values that I've learned being a sportsman myself. So yeah, so hopefully while he plays sports, while he has some obstacles to overcome and all, he'll learn a lot more things. Yeah,
1: and along the way he can learn about how much sacrifices that you've made as well, right?
2: No, I don't really want to how do I put it, moral kidnap Dr. Pang Jia, like those kinds. So yeah, but no, yeah.
1: But if your son one day said, oh, I want to be a badminton player, a national badminton player like you, what would you say?
2: Yeah, I'll support him.
1: All the way?
2: Yeah. I mean, I wouldn't force him myself, but if that's what he wants to do, then I'll support him.
1: Okay.
2: Although I wouldn't suggest him to do it. No, I'm just kidding. I will. Of course, I'll support him.
1: Well, yeah. As your son grows older as well, do you think that you will reach a crossroads where you will have to choose between fatherhood and your sporting career? And what would you do if that ever comes around?
2: Sporting career as in like my...
1: Yeah, your badminton.
2: If when he grows older, I'm probably retired, so I don't think that's gonna have. I don't think I'm gonna have this crossroads, so it's fine.
1: It's fine. But what about now? If you had to choose between fatherhood and your career, is that a tough question?
2: That's a tough question. It depends on which point of the career, in a sense that like which tournament or that, like for example, I actually missed his birth because it was the Olympics.
1: Oh,
2: so. I mean, because we planned for this, so we knew that it might happen like that. So we actually talked about it with my wife and it really happened. And yeah, so at that point of time, I had to choose a career because it's a very important thing, right?
1: Yeah.
2: Yeah, so it really depends on the situation.
1: Okay.
2: But mostly it should be the family.
1: Definitely. That was Lo Kian Yu, Singapore's national badminton player. And that's all on the agenda with me, Hung Bin Jung. Catch us again tomorrow, same time, same show, on your way home.
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based on a kind of Latin rhythm known as the bossa nova. But it is not really a bossa nova, but we think that you will dig this, because this is the bossa nova.

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The most wonderful buffet. 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
1: These are your news headlines. I'm Shilpa Shades. COE prices fell in the latest tender yesterday, with Category A ending at $123,847, around $350 more than Category B's $123,502. It's the third time in 4 months that Cat A premiums have overtaken Cat B, which is typically for larger cars and electric vehicles. Most other categories also fell, except for the open category, which inched up to $129,002. COE premiums for commercial vehicles eased 1.1% to $93,001, while motorcycle premiums dipped slightly to $9,989. Shoppers at all FairPrice supermarkets can continue to claim a $6 return voucher for every $60 spent in CDC and SG60 vouchers in a single receipt, but only for 4 more days. FairPrice Group is pushing back the final day of the promotion, originally set to be today, until Sunday, June 21st. Customers can get up to 20 vouchers per transaction. The vouchers can then be used with no minimum spend from the day after they are issued until July 31st. FairPrice Group says this is part of its efforts to keep daily essentials affordable for all Singaporeans. A 29-year-old man is said to be handed several charges today for a March 2024 accident in Bukit Timah. The man allegedly drove dangerously against the flow of traffic along Cavenaugh Road at about 6 a.m. Some 15 minutes later, the vehicle was seen weaving dangerously through traffic between Coronation Road and Anamalai Avenue. It reached an average speed of at least 114 kilometers per hour above the speed limit of the area. The car later beat a red light before colliding with a school bus, with two school children taken to hospital. In foreign news, the deal to end the Iran war will reportedly include a $3 billion fund designed to trigger investment into Iran. More than half that sum has also already been committed. Sources say the fund is meant to give both sides an economic incentive to finally end the war, with the plan set to be signed on Friday. Firms across the world have agreed to commit financing, with investments spanning sectors such as energy and logistics. The idea for the fund, which will not include any government money, reportedly emerged after the U.S. declined to provide $400 billion as compensation for war damage. In Malaysia, grenade training has been suspended at Camp Hobart in Kedah State after a fatal camp blast on Tuesday killed two army personnel. The country's army says the incident occurred during a grenade-throwing exercise conducted by the 2nd Infantry Division. The two victims both sustained injuries from the explosion and died en route to hospital. Officials say a committee has been set up to investigate the cause of the incident.
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2: Good morning. It's time to get up, up, up. It's 6:05 a.m.
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2: And no surprises, we do have wet weather to expect today, with thundery showers expected over many areas, and that will be later on in the afternoon. But if there are any changes, do let us know. 8855-0893. 34 degree highs and 26 degree lows are the temperatures for today.
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4: Good morning to all of our lovely listeners on this Thursday morning. Vehicle breakdown on the AYE towards Tuas at Jurong Town Hall Road entrance. And there's a blackout at Kranji Way near Sungai Buloh Wetland. So beware the crocodiles. 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
0: 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Wake up to the stories shaping Singapore and have your say. 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
2: Good morning, Neil.
4: How are you doing?
2: Oh, doing wonderful. I can't believe it's Thursday. Well, feels like Tuesday.
4: Well, we can't all sit on a beach in the Maldives, can we? You know, I mean, some of us have to work. And
2: hey, man.
4: Speak to ministers.
2: I did really miss that conversation, by the way.
4: It was fun.
2: But how are you feeling? That's the most important
4: question.
2: I'm
4: on the mend, thank you. That's very kind of you to ask. I fell asleep. I told Tricia, I fell asleep twice on the sofa yesterday.
2: I was so happy when I heard it.
4: I was appalled with myself. I don't like sleeping during the day. But I was like, oh, what just happened? Oh, what just happened? And I went to bed at 6:30.
2: Oh,
4: had to.
2: Good job.
4: I couldn't do much else.
2: Yeah.
4: Yes, so the nose is a little blocked. But other than that, I'm on the mend. Good morning to you and all of our wonderful listeners. On behalf of Raoshan and all of the England fans in Singapore, it might be coming home.
2: Oh, soccer's coming home.
4: You could stop. You could pipe down straight away. You could pipe down.
2: Okay, okay.
4: It's bad enough I've got to put up with England fans with a stuffy nose. I don't need soccer all morning.
2: Well, we're going to get more of that on Breakfast Bites, where the debate will continue.
4: It's a good one. So the breaking score, the final score is England 4, Croatia 2. I got that right. England 4, Croatia 2. What do you guys think of that result? WhatsApp 8855-0893. England fans will now emerge from every nook and cranny in Singapore like zombies.
2: Wonderful.
4: In the Michael Jackson thriller video.
2: And you're going to be right front and center.
4: And it'll all be staggering towards us going, it's coming home, it's coming home.
2: You know what? I was listening to that song yesterday because I was trying to put together some songs for, you know, Breakfast Bites today, and that song is a big hit. It's a real banger. I really do enjoy that song.
4: Something that I'm kind of proud of. My daughter indirectly got into football in a big way
2: because of that song?
4: There's a women's version. Not a women's version, but there's a Lionesses version that they did a couple of years ago. I get goosebumps with this, where it starts off with them singing, it's coming home, it's coming home, because they walk into the press conference after winning, is it the Euros or the World Cup? I think it was the Euros, right? They won the Euros, the women's team, and they come into the press conference going, it's coming home, and they stand on top of the table and they're singing and they're chanting, and my daughter just fell in love with women's football because of that.
2: The camaraderie and all that?
4: And it's one of the reasons now that she wrote her school paper on sexism in sport.
2: Oh, wow.
4: And in sports media specifically. And that's one of the reasons why she wants to study sports media and comms. And that Kate, is it Abdo?
2: Yes, Kate Abdo.
4: Kate Abdo is a hero.
2: She's
4: a hero.
2: She's so talented.
4: The CBS football presenter in the US. She absolutely loves her. Yeah. And so the Lionesses have won 2 Euros. So when they re-release the song, The Three Lions, they have to change the lyrics because it's sexist to say 40 years of hurt or 60 years of hurt. Unless you follow the women's game, who keep winning. So now that's a great. You should watch the women's version.
2: I shall.
4: The bit where they all walk in singing. It does give you goosebumps.
2: I shall. Well, people are now writing in. Aloysius, good morning. And he says, good morning, fabulous Neil. Lovely Audrey and the wonderful team, Tricia, Raoshan and Dan. Neil, hope you feel better today.
4: I do, with wonderful listeners like Aloysius. Thank you so much. I got a first... this sounds very Haolian, very arrogant. But I got a first kind of, I sent it to Raoshan, a fan note on Twitter, on X. I didn't know anyone goes to Twitter or X anymore.
2: First of all, I didn't know that you were an X user. Let's talk about this.
4: Well, I had an account. It had about 6,000 or 7,000 followers on it. I don't use it anymore.
2: Okay.
4: But it was only because I was tagged and someone had sent a screenshot of the app where they were listening to Money FM 89.3.
2: Yep.
4: And so they tagged me, said, I listen to Neil Humphreys every day or something like that.
2: Wonderful.
4: And that was on X. And I was disappointed because I probably gave 0.0001 cent to the lunatic, you know, Elon Musk. Am I allowed to say that? Well, I just said it.
2: Well, you did it anyway.
4: The world's first trillionaire. Yay, I'm so happy for him. What do you guys think? WhatsApp 88550893. Is it coming home for England? Very quickly.
2: Yeah.
4: I followed your mantra again this morning.
2: What did I do?
4: Got a taxi.
2: Okay.
4: He pulls out of my place. Sometimes they go left into Pongal Road and then they might go through Halgung and then get onto the CTE, or they might go Upper Serangoon, or they might go KPE. Either way, they head south towards Topayu, right?
2: That's this guy went north, didn't he?
4: He headed north.
2: Okay.
4: And I literally said to him, excuse me, where are you going?
2: Yeah.
4: He said, to the CTE. I said, I know, but you're heading towards Pongal. I said, Topai is behind us, literally behind us. You're heading north like you're in Game of Thrones. You know, you're just heading north to the wall of Pongal. What? Oh, no, CTE. And then I think he felt so bad. Honestly, I was driven by Lewis Hamilton for the rest of the journey.
2: Ah.
4: But he did go all the way out to Pongal, picked up the, what they call that, the SLE, the TPE, then went into the SLE, then went into the CTE. So he's gone all the way northeast, north, north, north, northwest, and then south down the CTE. This is the extraordinary part. Arrived here the same time I always arrive. And this is the greatest thing about doing the morning show. It's like a magic trick.
2: I know.
4: It doesn't matter which way you go.
2: There's nobody there.
4: You get him at the same time. I love it. If he did that during rush hour, that same route would take an hour.
2: Yeah.
4: It would take an hour.
2: But you know what? A part of me kind of wonders, if you didn't say anything, what way he was going to go?
4: Well, there's... Of all the routes I've taken, and as I've said before, it's about five or six routes at this point.
2: Yeah.
4: They all get here the same time. And I thought, this is the one time I'm going to have to do an Audrey and say...
2: I'm glad that now that's the thing.
4: Do an Audrey.
2: That's the term.
4: And say, hey, uncle, this is... You're giving me a tour of Singapore here. But we got here at the same time. Go figure. There is something special about driving at 5 o'clock in the morning.
2: That is true.
4: If you went via Pulau Ubin, I still think I would get here at 5:25. It's extraordinary.
2: It's extraordinary. And looking on the roads, nothing much to report. Only 6:13 a.m., but we have a proper traffic update coming up soon. But we do want to take a look at what's on the front page of the Straits Times.
4: We do indeed. There's a lovely picture today, actually, a family picture. There's a brand new inclusive playground, and I want to get these guys on air because it's a fantastic idea. I have to say, Singapore was a little behind on this. 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It's friendly for wheelchair users, for children with additional needs. It's just opened at one of my favourite parks, actually, the Sun Plaza Park in Tampines. I've been there many times over the years. 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
2: Oh, wonderful.
4: Beautiful picture on the front page.
2: Very nice.
4: That's a feel-good story to kick off a Thursday morning.
2: That is a feel-good story, and that is on the front page of the Straits Times, right next to prime units and in Upper Thomson, among over 6,950 BTO flats up for sale. You're going to catch up on all of the headlines on the Straits Times and also on our ST What's the News quiz coming up at 6:35.
4: Yes, we've got the news quiz, so get your phones out. You'll need them for several reasons, because we've got the quiz. Then we've got the big debate. Is it soccer or football?
2: Soccer.
4: On Breakfast Bite. So keep your comments coming. WhatsApp 88550893.
0: Traffic.
2: All right, taking a look at the traffic now. Nothing much to report. Still some roadworks we see in the MCE tunnel towards ECP after KPE. Avoid lane 3, but other than that, it should be smooth sailing. Enjoy the ride.
0: If you see anything on the roads that we might have missed, send us a WhatsApp message at 88550893, but only when you're safely parked. The news, the conversations, and your voice on air. 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
4: Good morning and welcome back to Let's Talk Singapore. Recycling. Singapore is terrible at it.
2: Yes.
4: There's no point even sugarcoating it. As a first world nation, we are easily one of the worst, with one of the lowest recycling rates in the world. And not surprisingly, we are reviewing our zero waste management plan or master plan. and our 2030 recycling targets amid growing concerns that we are falling way short of our original ambitions.
2: Yeah, so I don't think it's just about recycling and not being able to do that well. We're also throwing out way more than we ever did before.
4: Correct.
2: And so when the plan was launched back in 2019, we set a very bold target, Neil, of achieving a 70% recycling rate. But of course, recent figures have shown a very steady decline.
4: It's about one-tenth of that. I think it was 6% the last time I checked. Way too low. So as the government prepares to review its master plan, the bigger question is not just about hitting recycling targets, but whether our current approach to waste is fit for purpose. No, it isn't. And on the big story, Hong Bin Jeong sat down with Terry Van Gevelt, great name, Associate Professor of Urban Sustainability at SMU, to find out more.
0: Best of Your Way Home with Hong Bin Jeong. When the headlines move fast, we slow them down. The big story, clarity, context, and what it means for you. 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
5: Welcome to The Big Story. I'm Hong Bin Jeong. Singapore is looking to review its Zero Waste Master Plan and its 2030 recycling targets. This comes as recycling rates continue to fall, slipping further away from its original target of 70% when it first launched in 2019. Senior Minister of State for Sustainability and the Environment, Janil Puthucheary, has also pointed to a combination of global and local factors, volatile commodity prices, higher logistics and freight costs, tighter import restrictions, and reduced demand for key recyclable materials like plastics and paper. On top of this, domestic challenges such as waste contamination have continued to persist over the years. With Singapore's only landfill over at Pulau Semakau projected to reach full capacity around 2035, is Singapore's recycling strategy still fit for purpose? How should the country rethink its waste management in the years ahead? Well, joining us today to share more is Terry Van Gevelt, who is the Associate Professor of Urban Sustainability at the Singapore Management University. Hi, Professor. Welcome to the show.
6: Yeah, hi, Hong Bin. Thanks very much for having me.
5: Thank you so much for joining us. Well, Professor, Singapore's overall recycling rate has fallen to 52%, down from 59% in 2019, while domestic recycling has dropped even more sharply to 11%. How concerning is this decline when you look at these latest numbers?
6: The biggest takeaway for me from this is we've hit a hard ceiling when it comes to, if you take, for example, domestic recycling, which has the more dramatic number. We've spent years running education campaigns encouraging action, yet if you think about domestic recycling, it's really stalling. So I don't think the issue is really a lack of public willingness. Instead, to me, it suggests that there is indeed a fundamental flaw in the current way that we're doing things.
5: Okay, well, I mean, this is despite more households saying they are recycling, where 78% of households recycled, up from 72% in 2023, but actual outcomes are not improving. So are we simply not recycling enough, or are we recycling incorrectly?
6: Yeah, I think the important thing here is to realize that these data sources are different. So if I'm correct, that 78% figure of households saying they're recycling, that comes from a household survey. So that would measure someone's self-reported intent. Mm. And while in principle that does show that people, we are highly willing to participate in recycling, it's not a measure of actual action. Whereas before, the numbers we had that showed a drop of 11%, that's based on more hard physical data that are collected by the authorities. So that kind of shows the reality. So the difference here, what we're seeing is really, if you will, a value action gap. The public has the right values and intention, but that final action isn't there. And that's probably because of the way our recycling environment is set up. There's too much, if you will, cognitive friction, too much thinking, too much mental effort, inconvenience. And we don't really have the strongly embedded social norms that maybe some of the more successful countries do when it comes to recycling. And I think that kind of explains that number there.
5: All right. Well, the Zero Waste Master Plan was launched back in 2019 with a target of 70% recycling rate. So looking back here, was that target unrealistic to begin with? How far off track are we at this point?
6: I mean, these numbers, right? So I think these broad targets, they're very good for aligning government agencies, for showing urgency. But in my opinion, they don't actually mean too much, right? So in itself, 70%, it's not unrealistic in itself. But if we focus too much on it, I think we can actually discourage the general public. because what we see, for example, today is how far off track we are. So it creates this kind of sense that we're not doing very well. And if we're not doing very well as a whole country, then maybe I don't have to do very much because what is my own effort going to achieve? So I think from my perspective, I understand the need for these big kind of macro targets, but I think they hide a lot of what's actually going on. And maybe they're not actually so helpful because of that reason.
5: So with the government now set to review the master plan, what can we expect? What needs to be changed?
6: You know, there's quite a few things that we need to change. One has to do really with, in the behavioral sciences, we call it the choice architecture, mm-hmm. which is basically the environment that you make decisions on. So if we take, for example, the blue bins to focus on today's headlines, right, very high contamination rates, mm-hmm. that's exactly an example of this. So that blue bin, it's very convenient, but it's also basically a giant opaque box. You open the lid, you put something in, it disappears. There's no visibility from the outside. There's no kind of accountability for what you put in there. And I think this, if we compare, for example, to some more successful countries when it comes to domestic recycling, like maybe Japan or South Korea, we see that that anonymity isn't there, right? Usually the sorting stations are quite open. There's transparent bags being used. Errors kind of, you know, if you're dumping, it's immediately obvious. So that kind of then creates very strong embedded social norms. And we really lack that at the moment when it comes to household recycling.
5: Okay, well, let's talk about those blue bins for a minute here. The review, I believe, also include studying the effectiveness of the blue bins for recyclables given the persistent 40% contamination rate since 2017, as you've mentioned earlier there. So is it time to overhaul the blue bin model, or is this more of a behavioral issue where the convenience of the blue bin system comes at the cost of recycling quality?
6: Yeah, it's exactly that, really. So it's very convenient, but it's also, like I said, very opaque, right? You open, it's no different physically than a normal green bin. So we lack that kind of difference there. And I think, you know, also, if you really think about how much we have to do cognitively to figure out whether something can be recyclable, you know, the packaging can be made from different materials. It can actually be very difficult to figure out what we should recycle and what we shouldn't. If you think about that kind of cognitive effort required, you know, opening that blue bin and putting something in is kind of rational from a behavioral sciences perspective. So I do think that we do need to change this architecture, right? The blue bin doesn't work. If we look at successful cases overseas, like I said, it's much more visible. Mm-hmm. And, you know, if we think about other efforts right now, so we have the, I can't remember exactly what they're called, but the beverage container return yep. schemes. So if we think about that is very transparent, right? It will only accept recyclable products that it's meant to accept, and you can see that. So that's an example of how we can change things to make it much more transparent.
5: Well, meanwhile, I believe Singapore generated a record 3.36 million tons of waste in 2025. But on a per capita basis, waste has actually fallen by 21% since 2015, suggesting efficiency improvements even as total waste rises. How do we reconcile, you know, rising total waste with falling per capita waste?
6: Yeah, so I looked at this for a while. Initially, it confused me quite a lot to reconcile these different trends. But a lot of what I do in my own research is to look at data from a very close perspective. And after looking at this, I would say my perspective is not to read too much into these numbers, actually, because they are broad trends. They're generated through aggregating statistics from a wide variety of different sectors. And these sectors also operate completely differently. So in my opinion, you know, what this is showing us isn't something that is actually too useful. It's a conflation of different indicators. What I think is useful to realize is that the numbers are not good in general. And I think that's the main point of this kind of data. But I think what I would caution here to sum up is when you use data from different sources and you compare them together, then it may not actually be telling you what's happening or be very useful.
5: Okay, then what more can be done upstream to reduce waste generation before, you know, recycling even comes in?
6: Yeah, absolutely. I think this is actually what we miss almost always. So the focus is often on the consumer, right? On the individual having to sort through, having to make the right decisions. But if we just think one step up in the value chain, if we look at the way that manufacturers have to package, for example, you know, it's a difficult change because you do have the business industry that you have to convince. It costs more as it stands. But that is really a much more simple node to make a difference, right? Rather than encouraging all individuals to be able to figure out exactly what should be recycled and how, if we simplify that by really making some changes in what kind of packaging is required by different industry players, then the individual has a much easier decision-making process.

0: I think that is something we don't talk about enough. I think often the responsibility is shifted to the individual when maybe one step up. If we look at what manufacturers are doing, what products we're buying, even at supermarkets, if you look at how much plastic wrap there is, for example, compared to many other countries in Europe, for example, I think that is where we can, in Singapore, we can see a big change and a relatively easy one at that.
1: Well, this comes as Singapore's only landfill in Pulau Semakau is expected to run out of...
0: I think that is something we don't talk about enough. I think often the responsibility is shifted to the...

0: urgent is the landfill capacity issue. What happens if Singapore cannot significantly extend its lifespan beyond 2035?
1: Yeah, this is really interesting. I mean, especially for us, with land scarce, not many options, and the increasing difficulty there is with exporting waste. So I think what we see here is very much, in some sense, a real hard limit. And what I mean by that is if we keep doing things as we are now, we do have a hard limit where it won't work anymore. I also do think that, you know, the kind of impetus to reinvent the landfill, to try and extend its lifespan through kind of more novel means, that's something that I can't really speculate too much, but it's something that the necessity of it may force innovation that can really help here. But I think the kind of the take home for us in the general public would be, we do actually have a hard limit to the way we're doing things now, and so some things do need to change.
0: Well, then how exactly can we extend its lifespan at this point, and what options realistically exist beyond expanding landfill capacity?
1: Yeah, that's a tough one, and we're not alone with this at all, right? Many, many countries are facing issues, even countries with a lot of space facing issues because the areas that next to landfills are pushing back. So I think it's not really an issue that is unique to Singapore. It's across the board. There is a lot of talk about trying to improve the way that landfills are integrated into the circular economy. Right, we're seeing that now with a new research initiative to try and basically reharvest useful materials from the landfill. But beyond that, I really don't know.
0: All right. Some great insights from you there. Thank you so much, Professor, for joining us today.
1: Yeah, my pleasure. Thank you.
0: Thank you. That was Terry Van Gavelt, who is the Associate Professor of Urban Sustainability at the Singapore Management University. This has been The Big Story with me, Hongbin Zhang.
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3: These are your news headlines. I'm Shilpa Shades. COE prices fell in the latest tender yesterday, with Category A ending at $123,847, around $350 more than Category B's $123,502. It's the third time in 4 months that Cat A premiums have overtaken Cat B, which is typically for larger cars and electric vehicles. Most other categories also fell, except for the open category, which inched up to $129,002. COE premiums for commercial vehicles eased 1.1% to $93,001, while motorcycle premiums dipped slightly to $9,989. Shoppers at all FairPrice supermarkets can continue to claim a $6 return voucher for every $60 spent in CDC and SG60 vouchers in a single receipt, but only for 4 more days. FairPrice Group is pushing back the final day of the promotion, originally set to be today, until Sunday, June 21st. Customers can get up to 20 vouchers per transaction. The vouchers can then be used with no minimum spend from the day after they are issued until July 31st. FairPrice Group says this is part of its efforts to keep daily essentials affordable for all Singaporeans. A 29-year-old man is said to be handed several charges today for a March 2024 accident in Bukit Timah. The man allegedly drove dangerously against the flow of traffic along Cavenaugh Road at about 6 a.m. Some 15 minutes later, the vehicle was seen weaving dangerously through traffic between Coronation Road and Anamalai Avenue. It reached an average speed of at least 114 kilometers per hour above the speed limit of the area. The car later beat a red light before colliding with a school bus, with two school children taken to hospital. In foreign news, the deal to end the Iran war will reportedly include a $3 billion US dollar fund designed to trigger investment into Iran. More than half that sum has also already been committed.

0: Sources say the fund is meant to give both sides an economic incentive to finally end the war, with the plan set to be signed on Friday. Firms across the world have agreed to commit financing, with investments spanning sectors such as energy and logistics. The idea for the fund, which will not include any government money, reportedly emerged after the U.S. declined to provide $400 billion U.S. dollars as compensation for war damage. In Malaysia, grenade training has been suspended at Kem Hobart in Kedah State after a fatal camp blast on Tuesday killed two army personnel. The country's army says the incident occurred during a grenade-throwing exercise conducted by the 2nd Infantry Division. The two victims both sustained injuries from the explosion and died en route to hospital. Officials say a committee has been set up to investigate the cause of the incident.
1: Those were your news headlines from the Straits Times. 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
3: Good morning. Let's take a look at our Thursday morning roads. Only roadworks to report in the MCE tunnel towards the ECP after the KPE. Avoid lane 3. That's your traffic. Coming up, the ST What's the News quiz. 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

0: Here we go. It's Thursday morning. The weekend is
1: five,
0: coming.
1: 5, 6, 7, 8.
0: Here we go.
2: E-da-da-da. Yeah.
0: Yes, it's the Thursday morning feel-good feeling. It's time for ST What's the News quiz.
1: That's right. It's time to learn about the headlines making the news, and it's time for Neil and all of you to take our daily news quiz from ST Headlines. Six questions as usual from the paper's main sections. We have Prime News, Singapore News, World News, Business News, Life News, and Sports News. So we hope that you're ready to get schooled. Patrick, we see your messages. Good morning, as well as Aloysius. And I hope that you guys will play along. We do have a giveaway today.
0: We do indeed. So WhatsApp 88550893. And we will give away a tofu guilt-free scoop voucher worth $100.
1: Yum, yum.
0: It's vegan friendly. It's dairy free, but it tastes amazing. Creamy, smooth gelato, so you can eat it without feeling guilty. We've got a $100 voucher from our friends at Tofu Guilt-Free Scoops to give you today.
1: Wonderful. And Helen, good morning to you as well. Let's start playing ST What's the News. You ready, Neil?
0: I'm ready. Let's do it.
1: All right. Question one. This is in Prime News. We start with one of our favorite things as Singaporeans, and that is CDC vouchers. Woo!
0: Oh, dear.
1: Hopefully you've claimed them. It has been announced that FairPrice has extended its voucher promotion. So with every $60 redeemed, you can get another $6 voucher as well.
0: That's very good.
1: Pretty good,
0: that's
1: right?
0: That's very good.
1: It was supposed to go until yesterday, June 17th, but now they have extended this wonderful deal. Until what date can shoppers continue enjoying this deal?
0: Not a clue.
1: Not
0: a clue.
1: Don't worry. The listeners will help you. You don't get CDC vouchers, do you?
0: I don't know. PRs don't get them. But that's
1: fine. Sorry.
0: I'm okay. I pay the same CPF and tax, but it's okay. It's okay.
1: Whoops.
0: Yes.
1: Another conversation for another day. But
0: yes,
1: here are some options for you. Does it go till today, June 18th? Does it go till June 20th, which is Saturday? Or does it go all the way till this Sunday, June 21st? Terrence coming in with the right answer. Patrick coming in with the right answer.
0: I can't look. I've looked at the phone.
1: It's okay.
0: Okay.
1: That's okay.
0: Okay, so after this one, don't tell me if it's the right answer. Then I
1: you
0: can
1: got
0: work.
1: It.
0: I'm stealing from Trisha. I want to work with our listeners.
1: Yes, okay.
0: So WhatsApp 88550893.
1: It's okay that you got this answer because you don't get CDC vouchers.
0: Yeah,
1: so
0: feel sorry for
1: this would be your consolation prize.
0: Yeah, feel sorry for that Ang Mo.
1: Yeah, we do.
0: On a Thursday morning.
1: Helen, good job. Aloysius, good job, yes.
0: Terrence, I happened to catch a glimpse of your comment before our friend Audrey said it was the correct answer, so I'm going to say the 21st of June.
1: Ding, ding, ding.
0: Thank you very much.
1: Well done, Justina and HC Pong getting it right as well. Everyone getting it right. You know why? Because we love
0: free money.
1: A good coupon.
0: Yeah,
1: okay.
0: We love a voucher. Good
1: we
0: stuff, guys.
1: Voucher.
0: Good stuff. Keep
1: well
0: coming.
1: Done.
0: WhatsApp 88550893. Who is with us on this Thursday morning?
1: Okay, now question two. Singapore News. And I believe this was actually the first story of our news bulletin that we played just at 6:30.
0: Oh.
1: And it's all about Neil's favorite thing, paying for cars, COE bidding exercise.
0: Yes.
1: Category A premiums made headlines after crossing what price point exceeding Category B rates for the third time in 4 months?
0: Trisha is cheering. I've got no idea why, but Trisha is cheering.
1: She's like, yay!
0: Which is making
1: more
0: me
1: expensive.
0: Which is making me even more nervous. But okay, give us the options. I've got no clue.
1: All right. Is it A, $103,000? A steal.
0: A steal. That's yesterday's news. $103,000 for a piece of paper? That's a snip. A snip.
1: It's a B. Let's tag on an extra $10,000 to that. $113,000.
0: No.
1: Or is it C, $123,000? Patrick coming in with the right answer even before.
0: You've done it again.
1: Oh.
0: I can't look at the comments if you keep saying right answer.
1: I'm sorry. I keep forgetting.
0: Oh, even Trisha's despairing over here.
1: Okay,
0: well, I won't look at the comments. I won't for this one. For this one.
1: But I will say that Patrick actually gave the right answer before I gave the options. So he's been following this.
0: So it's 103,000, 113,000, or 123,000. I can't even say it. 23,000.
1: That's right. HC Pound, good job.
0: This is Singapore. We're going all in. We're going up, up, up. Let's keep going. I don't want 123. Let's make it 200,000. Let's have a laugh. It's 123,000 because it's going up, up, up. We are never going down again. I still meet folks who say, oh, I think next year the COE will drop to 50K. You're dreaming. We're going up, up, up. Like the roller coasters at Universal Studios. I'm going all in $123,000.
1: We're going up, up, up. You're golden.
0: Yes,
1: great job. Right.
0: 2 out of 2.
1: Justina, great job. Aloysius, yes. HC Pong, Helen, try again next time, but we all wish it was $103,000, huh?
0: Athanasios is listening to us from Melbourne because sewer works, drainage works outside have me up and early and listening. We're sorry about your sewer works, yes. But we're glad you're listening to us.
1: We're glad that you're here.
0: We'll talk rubbish as well.
1: All right. So we have world news coming up for question 3.
0: Here we go.
1: World leaders recently called for an immediate ceasefire in Lebanon,
0: yes,
1: while welcoming a deal involving Iran. These discussions took place at a summit of which group of major economies? Is it A, the G7? Is it B, the G20? Is it C, NATO?
0: Not only do I know this, I know it because the American president has gone viral again.
1: Mm, yes, he has.
0: For walking into a room.
1: Yes, he has.
0: Of world leaders.
1: Yep.
0: Including the British prime minister, the French leader, and many others, and saying, I'm the boss. Of course you are. Of course you are. And you could see them struggle to contain their giggles as he said, I'm the boss. Can't even sort out the Strait of Hormuz. Just saying. All right. So the answer is, right, Patrick says NATO. Terence says G7. 8855-0893.
1: Oh, Patrick has amended.
0: Patrick changed it to the G7.
1: Okay. Helen also now chiming in saying that it's NATO.
0: I believe Mr. Trump walked into the room and said, I'm the boss at the G7 summit.
1: Ding, ding, ding,
0: ding.
1: Thank
0: you. Yes, indeed.
1: Yes. HC Pang and Justina also coming in with the G7. Great job, guys. And now we're going on to Neil's Beat. Business news.
0: I love the business. Bring on the business.
1: All right. So we're talking about fintech today.
0: Oh, my favorite.
1: Yeah. Which local fintech firm recently received a license from the Monetary Authority of Singapore to offer investment services to mass affluent investors like Neil Humphreys? Is it A, Argo Investments? Is it B, Arki Finance? Or is it C, the Neil Humphreys Investment Services?
0: It should be the third one.
1: It should be.
0: If anyone wants to set that up, I'm all for it. I love the Argo because it makes me think of the movie.
1: Yes.
0: What was the second one?
1: Arki Finance. A-R-K-I.
0: A-R-K-I.
1: Yes, that's right.
0: This is my thinking. I think Arki is correct. And you have very cleverly worked in the Argo reference because you and I are both big fans of that movie.
1: Mm-hmm.
0: I watched it again recently. It's fabulous.
1: It's such
0: I've seen
1: movie.
0: It so many times.
1: Every time I watch that plane try to take off, I know how it ends, but I'm just so excited.
0: I know. I know. And I'm a straight guy, but I think Ben Affleck looks stunning in that film. There's something about the long hair and the beard that just gets me every time.
1: Oh,
0: he's never looked better than in that film.
1: 10 out of 10. Well, Patrick is chiming in with the Neil Humphreys Investment Services.
0: Thank you, Patrick. And if you'd like to start one, if you're a financial advisor in any way, please do. I'm the only one who invested a lot of my money when I was in Australia 6 months before the banking crisis and lost nearly all of it. Yay!
1: Oh, no. I didn't mean to laugh. I'm sorry, Neil.
0: No. I've never done it again. All right, so I'm going to go with Arki. A-R-K-I. Arki.
1: Ding, ding, ding.
0: Thank you.
1: And it also goes to Aloysius, H.C. Pong, Justina. Helen also coming in with Neil Humphreys Investment Services. Is that what you guessed? We all love it.
0: The sympathy I'm getting from our listeners this morning because they know I'm useless when
1: and
0: it comes to financial advice.
1: Also, no CDC vouchers. We still haven't forgotten. Don't worry.
0: It's okay. It's fine. I'm all about spreading the wealth. What wealth? I haven't got any. But it's all good. Right, what's next?
1: All right, life news.
0: Let's do it.
1: Okay, so you and I, we both love theatre.
0: You and I. Okay. Yes, we do, yes.
1: Singaporean actress and theatre star Nathania Ong has been making waves with a busy year of performances, including roles in Les Mis, which I watched. She was fabulous.
0: So did I.
1: And
0: yes.
1: Hamilton. It has just been announced that she will be coming back to Singapore to play Elle Woods in which hit musical?
0: L. Woods.
1: Yeah. I even gave you the name of this, of the main character of this musical.
0: L. Woods. Doesn't Wicked have someone called L. Woods?
1: Absolutely not.
0: No.
1: There's Elphaba.
0: Elphaba. Elphaba. I know there's Into the Woods. Is there anything to do with Into the Woods?
1: To Grandmother's House? No. It's nothing to do with Into the Woods.
0: I don't have a clue on this one. Can I have the options?
1: You can absolutely have the options. Is it A, Legally Blonde?
0: Oh.
1: Is it B, Mean Girls?
0: Oh.
1: Or is it C, like Neil Humphreys, Clueless?
0: See, they're sneaky ones, Audrey, because they're all fairly similar. Straight away, I was all in on Legally Blonde, and then I thought, oh, the other two are quite... I know Legally Blonde is a big hit West End musical in London, but I've never seen the film. My daughter has.
1: Never seen the film?
0: No.
1: One or two?
0: No. I saw two. Yeah, I never saw one. Elwood, did you say?
1: Elwoods. Okay, Elwoods. So now we're having our listeners chime in, and I have to say, Neil... This is actually quite surprising to me because
0: we've got a lot saying Legally Blonde.
1: You do have an 18-year-old daughter.
0: I do.
1: Yes. So if you had to take a whack at it.
0: So Legally Blonde, Mean Girls.
1: Or Clueless.
0: Clueless. I think she's seen Clueless. I'm going to lock in. I'm probably wrong. I'll lock in Legally Blonde.
1: Ding, ding, ding. HC Pang, Justina, Helen, you guys helped Neil so much because he really had no idea.
0: Complete guess. Thank you, listeners.
1: Well done. All right. Now, finally, sports news. I did not pick a football one this time.
0: That's all good.
1: Because I wanted to shine a spotlight on our local athletes. Singapore powerlifting star Farhana Farid recently set another world record with an incredible 220.5 kilo deadlift. That's like all of us combined, guys.
0: Fantastic.
1: How many world records has she set now? 5, 10, or 14?
0: We are very good at powerlifting, particularly the women's powerlifting. That much I know. So I will guess at... And it is a guess. I'm going to go in the middle. 10.
1: She got 14.
0: Wow, good for her.
1: She set 14. And I have to say, 220 kilos. She's 52 kilos, guys.
0: I'm happy to be wrong. That is a fantastic achievement. Congratulations.
1: Congratulations.
0: 14 world records.
1: We're
0: That's
1: so proud
0: fabulous.
1: Of you. And Neil, 5 out of 6, not too shabby.
0: I'll take that. Thank you very much.
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0: Good morning. We have a vehicle breakdown on the MCE towards the AYE after Maxwell Road. And there's a blackout at Kranji Way near Sungai Buloh Wetland Park. So take care if you're heading north and stay with us right here. Let's talk Singapore.
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0: I'll stop. Jude Bellingham. Yes, he scored this morning as England prevailed against their old nemesis, Croatia. England 4, Croatia 2, which can only mean one thing. I have the insufferable Zirul Roshan to celebrate how excited he is about it coming home.
1: No, I'm absolutely buzzing. This was the start England needed. I'm not going to hide my joy. I've already tried to weave in It's Coming Home while you guys belted out Hey Jude.
0: Yes.
1: Neil, I regret to inform you, this will be the case as the tournament wears on if England keep this up.
0: I'm pleased for England. I'm pleased for the England fans. What do you guys think? WhatsApp 88550893. Is it finally coming home? Is England going to win this World Cup? I have to say, this had a draw written all over it. And when it got to 1-1, I said to Roshan, when it got to 1-1, if this was Gareth Southgate, I'm pretty sure it would have stayed that way. Or even 2-2, I'm pretty sure it would have stayed that way. But this is what's interesting. I just saw Harry Kane's post-match interview, and he said, credit goes to the manager who gave us a speech at halftime. He said, if we lose, we lose in our way. And that's why they came out fighting and attacking straight away in the second half. That's the key difference for me between Thomas Tuchel and Gareth Southgate.
1: Wholeheartedly agree with you, Neil. The World Cup is a time for content to come out left, right and centre. Teams historically do record these halftime team talks. It might come out at some point and that's going to be blockbuster viewing, because you're right. First half, England scored 2 goals, conceded 2. It was really a basketball game. Mm. And then as I was driving in today to work, at about 5-ish, Jude Bellingham comes out for the second half, scores as soon as the half starts, really. And then there was no looking back for England. And from a Manchester United perspective, let me just get this out of the way. Marcus Rashford smiling at Barcelona, future up in the air now. For him to come off the bench and get on the score sheet for England's 4th, happy days all round.
0: That's the fascinating paradox that is Marcus Rashford. I'd love to get our listeners' takes on this, particularly Manchester United fans. That goal that he scored was Rashford in his pomp. A fantastic first touch to cut inside, leave the defender in a different postcode, and then bury it into the far corner. That was Rashford in his absolute youthful prime at Manchester United. If he does that every week, or even close to every week, United would be fools to let him go.
1: And it's not lost on me that FC Barcelona plumped to spend close to 100 over million on Anthony Gordon, who started the game.
0: That's right.
1: They declined the offer to sign Marcus Rashford for what I believe is 30 million. And ironically, Marcus Rashford is the one who replaces Anthony Gordon in the game and then scores. Also, shout out to Harry Kane, who's now tied Gary Lineker's record at the World Cup for goals as well. Good start, and this comes off the back of your perennial heroes, right? Erling Haaland, Kylian Mbappe, all scoring braces. Obviously, I'm leaving out a certain name. Over to you.
0: Portugal, Cristiano Ronaldo. They played out a 1-1 draw against relative minnows, the Congo. Terrific performance, by the way, by Congo. But Portugal were limited to just 6 shot attempts at the entire game. And this is the key part. This is the key point. Bernardo Silva, Pedro Neto, Nuno Mendes, Vitinha, fantastic players, creative players, were all withdrawn by coach Roberto Martinez. And who stays on? The 41-year-old, beautiful-looking for Audrey Seek's benefit, but can hardly run a leg. I mean, you talked about doing a 3-legged race before. He looked like he was tied to somebody else in that game, Ronaldo.
1: He's the oldest player at the tournament, oldest outfield player at the 2026 FIFA World Cup, and he looked all of 41. Neil, I know you follow the English press quite closely. This is the headline from The Independent, right? 10 men and a statue. Portugal are sacrificing another World Cup for Cristiano Ronaldo's ego.
0: This is not the first time. I was there back in France in 2016 in the final, and he was 10 years younger then, so 31. And they were still carrying him slightly. As everybody knows, he went off, they played better, they won the Euros. Whenever he isn't involved for Portugal, they're elevated, they're quicker, they're sharper, they're slower. 10 man and a statue is a perfect description of where they are. And to add to that, I'd love to know our readers, listeners' votes on this as well. Cowardice It's cowardice on the part of Roberto Martinez. As you and I keep saying, I've never known a manager fall upwards as many times as Martinez. He failed at Belgium. He gets the Portugal gig. He didn't do much to get the Belgium gig in the first place. He didn't manage his superstars at Belgium, and he's not managing his aging superstar at Portugal.
1: That turn of phrase, falling upwards, is so brilliant to describe Martinez's career. The Independent headline reads, 10 men and a statue. I'll go one better, 10 men and two statues, because Martinez ruined Belgium's golden generation. He's going to do the same with this Portugal team, because we've addressed this team has talent. The names you reeled off earlier didn't even include Bruno Fernandes, who's the assist record holder for the Premier League season just gone by. There is talent there. They cannot sacrifice the greater good for one man's ego, and that is a big, big problem, especially a day after Lionel Messi scores a hat-trick to lead Argentina to a 3-0 victory over Algeria. Stuff of dreams.
0: Well, Kylian Mbappe, Erling Haaland, Lionel Messi, they all scored multi-goals, either two or three goals. Obviously, Messi got the hat-trick. Ronaldo played all 90 minutes, and listen to this, folks, he managed just three shot attempts, zero chances created, only two progressive carries. In other words, he carried the ball forward only twice, which was the second fewest of any player in the Portuguese team. He also only had two decent passes going forward, the second fewest. His stats are awful. If it was anybody else, he would be withdrawn.
1: Yeah, exactly. And the truth is, no one is going to be hurting more because of this than Cristiano Ronaldo, right? One, because all he wants to do is score and win. But at some point, he needs to look in the mirror and realize, it's time I hand over the mantle. He deserves a statue, an actual statue, for everything he's achieved in the game.
0: Of course.
1: But he needs to put personal ambitions aside for the greater good. It's not too late. Argentina lost their opening game last tournament and they went on to win the whole thing. So we're not jumping to conclusions based on match day one. But at some point, Ronaldo and Roberto Martinez need to sit down, have a conversation, and iron out what they want for the rest of the tournament.
0: And more importantly, Raushan, he deserves a statue that actually looks like him, because he's had a few shocking statues over the years. Audrey Seek, let's bring you into the conversation.
2: Oh, okay.
0: He's your idol. He looks like walnuts in a sock. He looks fabulous. There's bulges in all the right places.
2: He looks fabulous.
0: He's a tan colossus.
2: Yes.
0: But he's playing on one leg, Audrey. Should he be dropped?
2: No, he shouldn't. He's a 10 out of 10. Haters going to hate Ronaldo. It's okay. I still support you.
0: So you just want to look at him. That's the only reason you want him to play.
2: Do you know what? I think a lot of people want to look at him. I think he draws a huge crowd.
1: Then to Neil's point, maybe they need an actual statue that looks like him.
2: Yeah.
1: So fans who want to look at him can look at the statue, because I'm sure there are many Portuguese fans wanting Portugal to do well beyond Ronaldo.
0: The statue would move more, Audrey, to be very frank. The statue would move more. James, good morning, James. What is James saying? Neil, England always, almost always say it's coming home many times before, counting the chickens before they hatch, and it never, ever happened, Raushan.
1: The last time England won a game 4-2, listeners, I dare you to chime in, because I can give you the answer to that.
0: Oh, of course. Yes, I know the answer.
1: Because
0: it was West Ham 4, West Germany 2.
1: Absolutely. It was the 1966 World Cup final, the last time England won 4-2 in a World Cup game. If that's not a sign, I don't know what is.
0: And all the goals were scored by West Ham players. Hat-trick by Jeff Hurst and the other goal, Martin Peters. Athanasios, good morning. I bet Ronaldo had a record number of eye rolls and a record number of exasperated facial gestures. Let's give him credit for that.
1: Don't give Infantino ideas. He's giving out awards left, right and centre. He might give one for eye rolls as well.
0: Well, I think Audrey's onto something. There should just be a Ronaldo cam. Just leave him on the bench. Have the camera fixed on him.
2: That would still work, yeah.
0: You'd be satisfied. The fans would be satisfied. And Portugal might actually win a game. Has Ronaldo turned into Portugal's living statue? Let us know. WhatsApp 88550893. That was indeed the final score.
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4: These are your news headlines. I'm Shilpa Shades. Shipping magnate Teo Seong-seng is being sued in the U.S., along with other container industry executives implicated in an alleged global price-fixing scheme. The two civil lawsuits are separate from a previous criminal indictment brought by the U.S. Justice Department. The indictment had named several companies as being part of a container cartel. Teo is chief executive of Singamas Container Holders, one of the companies. In the two civil lawsuits, two American manufacturing firms claim the cartel artificially inflated prices of shipping containers by restricting production, costing them millions of dollars over several years. The firms are petitioning the court for three times the amount of financial losses suffered. Trusted journalism will become even more important as businesses and governments navigate rapid technological and economic change, says SBH Media Chief Executive Officer Chan Yen Kit. Speaking at the Asia Economic Summit in Jakarta, Mr. Chan said Southeast Asia is at the center of major shifts in trade, supply chains, and artificial intelligence. He said reliable information and analysis are critical for sound decision-making in an increasingly uncertain environment. Mr. Chan noted that AI is transforming economies at an unprecedented pace, with adoption in Southeast Asia already outstripping global averages. He said the challenge for governments and businesses is not whether change will come, but how effectively they respond to it. Singapore stocks ended higher on Wednesday, with the benchmark Straits Times Index gaining 1.2% to end the day at 5,176.4 points. Airport service provider SATS led the gainers on the blue chip index, rising 3.2% to $4.18. The worst performer among STI constituents was Hong Kong Land, which fell 1.7% to $7.11. The three local banks ended higher. DBS gained 2% to $65.01. OCBC rose 1.5% to $24.62, while UOB was up 0.9% at $39.35. Meanwhile, Wall Street fell sharply after the U.S. Federal Reserve signaled interest rates could rise later this year. The central bank left rates unchanged, but new projections showed most policymakers now expect at least one rate hike before the end of 2026, as inflation remains a concern. The S&P 500 and NASDAQ each fell more than 1%, while the Dow Jones Industrial Average lost nearly 500 points as investors scaled back hopes of rate cuts. Moving to world news, Iran will begin reopening the Strait of Hormuz immediately after formally signing a memorandum with the United States tomorrow. Based on a final draft of the document, a 30-day grace period is included to allow mine-clearing operations and other technical measures needed to fully restore navigation through the waterway. In return, the U.S. will immediately lift its blockade of Iranian ports and restore Tehran's maritime traffic to pre-conflict levels within 30 days. The two sides have also outlined a phased process for ending military hostilities, while negotiations on Iran's nuclear program will also begin.
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2: And it seems like we have had a change with the weather. Thundery showers are now expected over many areas in the morning. So keep us posted. Money FM 89.3 88550893. 24 degree lows and 33 degree highs are the temperatures for this Thursday.
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3: Traffic.
0: Good morning. We have a vehicle breakdown on the MCE towards the AYE after Maxwell Road. And that's all we have, and we hope it stays that way. And you stay with us. Breakfast Bites coming up, and it is explosive. 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
0: Good morning. It's me, Neil Humphreys, and the fabulous Audrey Seek.
2: Good morning.
0: Trisha, Raoshan, Dan, the team is all here. Are you all here? WhatsApp 8855-0893. It's 7:06 on a bright Thursday morning. Keep us company because we're giving away good stuff.
2: Oh, yeah.
0: We've got a $100 voucher from our friends at Tofu G Guilt-Free Scoops. Now, this is vegan-friendly, dairy-free, and it's smooth, creamy gelato that makes you feel good because it's high in protein, low in fat, and of course, it's very, very sustainable. And we've got a $100 voucher to give away, Audrey.
2: Yes, very healthy and very, very free. $100. And all you have to do is chime in to us today, 8855-0893. And you can start with Breakfast Bites, where Neil and I will go head to head as we talk about the sport everyone's watching nowadays, which is soccer.
0: I'm going to set this up because Audrey has come up with a blockbuster. Take out your phones and start arguing because the question is, is it football or soccer?
2: What the heck should we call the sport?
0: WhatsApp 8855-0893 will get to all of your comments in Breakfast Bites.
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7: It's called football. We invented the game. You play with your feet. That's how it got its name. It's called football. We invented the game.
2: Okay.

0: What? Okay.
1: So. And of course, Australia, United States, we're talking about you.
0: So, of course, we are in the midst of a World Cup frenzy. And what we're focusing on today is all about what we call the sport that a lot of us are focused on for the next couple of months, is it?
1: Weeks. 4 weeks.
0: Okay.
1: Yes.
0: So we've heard of two big camps, football and
1: soccer.
0: See? Do I detect some mockery there?
1: Just a little.
0: Okay.
1: Julie Andrews, just a little.
0: Let's settle this once and for all.
1: Let's.
0: Should it be called football or soccer? We're getting 57 messages from Raushan on the studio phone, and he says football, and it's still going. Okay. So that was our poll question for today. Three options, okay?
1: Yes, yes.
0: And I have lots to say as well. Should we go through and unpack the results before we get into
1: it? Patrick has chimed in with a great one. It should be called Bola Sepak.
0: No.
1: Keep it local. Bola Sepak. I love it, Patrick. 8855-0893. Is it football or soccer?
0: All right, so let's unpack the results before we get into it. Football got 50%.
1: Are you going to do the Dick Van Dyke accent every time?
0: Football, I sure am.
1: It's a lovely game of football. Bowl with Voltry Seek on the Thursday morning.
0: I love how you guys have adopted my elbow dance.
1: Yes.
0: 28% got soccer.
1: Yes.
0: No, soccer got 28%. And 22% said either way is fine by me. So let's first start with the second best sports predictor on the show, Neil.
1: Yes.
0: We know that you would go with football because you are a proper British man.
1: Yes.
0: We have to start with, this depends heavily on where you are. Football is preferred in Europe, Africa, Asia, Latin America. I would say most of the world.
1: And Singapore.
0: Soccer is a standard in the US, Canada, Australia, and New Zealand. Okay?
1: Correct.
0: Athanasios is now chiming in, says it should be called The Beautiful Game. I love that.
1: Yes. Do you want me to go now?
0: First up.
1: Okay, you carry on. Yes, I'm waiting.
0: I want to take a couple of minutes to unpack the origins of the word soccer today.
1: You have no idea how excited I am to hear the history of soccer from Audrey Seek.
0: Neil, where was the word soccer coined?
1: I don't know. Oh, wait, it was by the British?
0: Correct. It was coined by none other than the British.
1: When they codified the rules, I think.
0: All right. Are you prepared for the history? So let's start with a few facts.
1: Mm.
0: The English.
1: Yes.
0: You love a shortened word.
1: Yes.
0: A chippy, a brekkie, a cuppa, a uni, right?
1: Yes, okay. Yes.
0: Well, back in the 1800s, again, Neil, you remember that time well.
1: I remember it well.
0: Yes.
1: I was in small trousers at the time, yes.
0: There were different kinds of football. There was rugby football and there was association football.
1: Correct.
0: Association football is what we're watching during the FIFA World Cup.
1: Yes, very good.
0: During the shortening craze of the time, it was shortened and known lovingly as the middle four letters of the word association, S-O-C-C. So it was sock.
1: That's right.
0: Okay?
1: I'm proud of you, Audrey. This is all correct. Yes.
0: And then towards the end of the 1800s, you were a little bigger then.
1: I was.
0: In England, there was another trend in Oxford, particularly.
1: Yes.
0: Where people loved to add the letters E-R to the end of words, so much so that it's known as the Oxford slang, the Oxford E-R. Examples, rugby became rugger, breakfast became brekker, and you guessed it, sock became soccer, born in Oxford, England. Okay?
1: Yes.
0: So let's now journey across the pond around that time. Soccer became quite popular over there in the United States. But guess what was already around at the time that was already very popular?
1: That made up sport. Yes.
0: Another sport called American football already existed. So they said, okay, well, makes sense. We'll adopt the word soccer. They use it over there in Britain, so good enough for us. Before anyone knew it, in the mid-20th century, the English decided, nah, let's just go back to football. Dropped the entire slang term soccer, told nobody, or at least, you know, the Americans didn't get the memo. So after it spread in popularity, you guys spread it. People in the U.S. kept calling it soccer because the English called it that. And then now the British laugh when Americans use the word soccer. So, Neil, What do you have to say about yourself, about your people?
1: Firstly, round of applause for Audrey. That was a beautiful encapsulation of the terminology of soccer and football. And I'm going to go with Cindy's comment because she said both names are correct. Now, this is the interesting part. You are correct. And the reason you are correct is because I am entirely going to blame the Aussies and the Americans for this. And let me tell you why.
0: You're just going to...
1: Because until the 90s, the 1990s, both terms were interchangeable in the UK, where I grew up, right? When Kenny Dalglish resigned as Liverpool manager in 1991, the headline was Shock of the Soccer World, right? When the English Premier League kicked off in 1992, the headline in the Daily Mail was Kickoff to a New Soccer Era. What was the most popular EPL show in the UK growing up? Soccer AM. What is still the most popular EPL show in the UK today? Soccer Saturday. Let's bring it over here. Older listeners will know they first got into English football in Singapore thanks to a black and white highlight show in the 70s and 80s that was called Soccer Saturday.
0: Okay.
1: Right? And listeners, listen to this, a bit of history and nostalgia. Before the 1974 World Cup final, the main community centres in Singapore, talk about coming full circle, installed 65 colour televisions for the first time so that Culture Minister said, Jek Yuen Tong said in an interview, it will be an exciting experience in Singapore to view the World Cup soccer final in colour.
0: Wow.
1: That was said by the Culture Minister in 1974. Last point. When I joined the Straits Times in 1999, my first S League columns, what was the tag above my columns? Soccer.
0: Okay.
1: It was soccer in 1999. They were interchangeable until we blame the Americans and the Australians. Because then internet took off, social media took off, and it was all football and footy, mate. Got to play the footy down in Australia. Footy, footy, footy. So then we started to become tribal and everything became binary because you have to be blue or red or Republican or Democrat or soccer or football or Ronaldo or Messi, and everybody had to take a side.
0: Right.
1: So then we got very, very protective of our football. So then if you've got soccer, then we must have football. And if you've got the footy, mate, the footy, then we must have football. So it was only when the Australians and the Americans started to really push back and really shove their domestic sport in our faces that the rest of the world said, hang on a minute.
0: Yeah, yeah.
1: You play with your hands. We play with our feet.
0: Hey, I have
1: therefore,
0: no defense for that.
1: Football is the name.
0: I think American football is, yes, only the kicker is allowed to kick the ball and everyone else has to carry the ball and run. But hey, their sport, whatever they want to call it, I'm not here to judge. George also chiming in saying, just calling football, it's a game play with feet, not hands. And I don't even know how to spell soccer. So this is my vote. Wait, what did you vote for on the poll?
1: I voted for football.
0: Okay.
1: I voted for football. But maybe 20 or 30 years ago, this is my point, I wouldn't have really cared.
0: Yeah.
1: Call it soccer, call it football. They both originated from the same place, England. But it was just that football, football, football, soccer, soccer, soccer. You have to fight back and defend your territory. You have to fight back and defend your sport. So it's football. Cheng Chong says, I was never a football fan. After listening to you, Neil, who was a sports broadcaster for more than two decades, God, I'm old, I am starting to get familiar with names like Ronaldo.
0: Yes, handsome guy.
1: He even has a statue after him. I never knew that England last won the World Cup in football back in 1966. I envy your innocence, Cheng Chong, because England fans will go on about 1966 every 5 minutes.
0: Don't worry, soccer's coming home. What I have to say, I voted for C. Either way is fine, because my vote is when you say football or soccer, as long as people know what sport you're talking about, to me, either is fine. This is just a personal thing.
1: It is.
0: You know, what I'm here to say is whatever you like to call it, whether you call it soccer or football or like Athanasios, you call it the beautiful game, as long as you enjoy it, it's fine by me.
1: Can you read Cheng Chong's comment? Because she explains how it's translated into Chinese. I'm very curious to see. She said the Chinese translation for football is?
0: Zhu qiu.
1: Which means literally?
0: It means It means, oh, I was going to say soccer. It means football.
1: See, even the Chinese, who invented the game in the first place, knew it was football. Football is a game you play with your feet. American football is something that stops every 4 seconds so you can buy another hot dog. So there's only one sport. There's only one name. It is football. What do you guys think? WhatsApp 88550893. James says, football is a name commonly used worldwide. It clearly defines the sport as being played with the feet, whereas American football is different. Furthermore, the ball is different.
0: Yep, and I also want to say that James wrote in to say, wow, Audrey, you are really an expert in the history of football.
1: She is.
0: Okay. I did look it up.
1: The truth is out. Really, I'm a puppet. She's the puppeteer. She feeds me all the football information every day. So what is it, folks? Football or soccer? Keep your comments coming. WhatsApp 88550893. 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
0: Taking a quick look out on the roads, nothing much to report. It is 7:18 a.m. We do see an accident that we reported earlier on Marina Coastal Expressway towards AYE after Central Boulevard. Avoid lane 6. But other than that, we hope that you enjoy the ride.
2: If you see anything on the roads that we might have missed, send us a WhatsApp message at 88550893. 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

0: Welcome to We Are Family. Now, for most of human history, the challenge was simple. How do we live longer was the question. But today, that's no longer what Singapore is asking because we're living longer than ever before. Earlier this month, new figures showed that life expectancy reached a record 83.9 years in 2025, surpassing even pre-pandemic levels. And while that's undoubtedly great news, it raises a different question. Adding years to life may be the easy part. What happens when we're living to 90? It changes how we work, how we retire, how we plan our finances, where we live, and who cares for us. So in other words, are we adding life to those years? Joining us this morning is Susanna Harding, Senior Director of the International Longevity Center Singapore at the Tsao Foundation, to hopefully tell us some answers. Good morning, Susanna.
1: Good morning, Audrey.
2: Good morning. Good morning, and thank you for joining us on this show. Now, we have a number of, I'll be diplomatic and say, mature listeners who are listening to our show, and we love every one of them, and they're asking that question today, which is, we are living longer, but are we actually living better? That's the issue we want to get stuck into today. But before we do that, tell us, you're at the International Longevity Center for Singapore. What do you actually do there?
1: Okay, we are part of the Tsao Foundation. And Tsao Foundation has always been about catalyzing and innovating different programs and services that will support older persons, both men and women, to age in place and be able to continue to live at their community and to have a good death. So we have been building all those health and social services. So what ILC does is there are emerging issues. Every 5 years, the profile changes, and this is part of it. This data is actually telling us a new, how then do we evolve? The last time was, how do we live longer? Now is, having reached a longevity stage as a society, a super aged society, what does it mean? So our role in the foundation is then to anticipate what could be the next emerging issue, and then how then do we understand that from the lens of, are there other economies who have experienced that? What does it mean to Singapore? And then what could we develop? What could we do in Singapore that would then be able to help people to have life in those additional years? So that in itself, in a nutshell, that's the easiest way. And then we bring that to policy, to advocate. Why? Because we want to be able to make sure that it's not just a few people who can have a better life.
0: Yeah.
1: We want to make sure that better life is actually as much as possible accessible, and more people are able to experience the same kind of life. So that is our role as well. So understanding the issue and then bringing it to the policymaker so that then it can become kind of a mainstream, so that then more and more people, and hopefully a lot of people, will be able to also experience and be able to benefit from longevity.
0: So you talked about a changing profile, and that's what I want to hone in on now, because Singapore officially became a super aged society this year, and by 2030, one in four of us will be 65 or older. We want to talk about how significant this milestone is. Do you think most Singaporeans actually fully understand how dramatically our population is changing?
1: It is much better now. The understanding is much better, because I remember that this demographic transition has always been at the been at the mind of Singapore and the government, in terms of that at some point we will have this demographic transition. So we actually started much earlier in the 80s. And therefore, there was a lot of time for us to then be able to understand, what does it mean every 5 years, the profile is changing. Now we are in the super aged. The one in four data has actually been, in a way, known since early 2000. It's been known that we will get there. So the understanding is now better. So, like, there's five of us in this room. Mm-hmm. So we know that. So it's much easier. Last time people, when we present this data, people are like, what does it mean? Now, when you say one in four, then you just look at the four of you, and then you realize that one of you will actually reach that. But what this data, new data, means is that actually more and more there. So the understanding is now better. So, like, there's five of us.

0: They're like 45.
1: Yeah, and they were 15 years younger than what I am now. I still dress like a teenager, and they'd wear hats and shirts and ties. Is our perception of old age changing? Because 65 is not really that old anymore.
2: Well, yes, in a way, our society has changed the perception of what does a 65-year look like.
1: Yeah.
2: What are they doing and how they should act, or, you know, what is the expectation?
0: Yeah.
2: And that's a good thing, because then it allows us to kind of a better appreciation that a 65-year-old can actually doesn't have to retire at 65 just because we say that, you know, 65 should be the retirement. People can actually make choices to do things that they actually value and they enjoy, as long as they have good health. So I think that helps a lot, that the changing perception. And I must say, having been in this field for 25 years, I can see the change, the evolution of the perception in Singapore around old
1: in
2: age.
1: What way? In what way?
2: It used to be that, as you say, that you know, we look at the older people as a burden. Now, we don't look at them. We look at, this is an opportunity. I'll be living 20, 30 years more. What can I do?
0: What
2: would that 20 and 30 years could look like?
1: Well, what can our listeners do? You can WhatsApp us, 88550893. What are the retirement concerns or aging concerns that concern you? And I'm just putting this out there. I'm thinking about my mother. She's 72 years old, and she will hate me for saying that on air because I know she's listening. But she is 72 years old, and I'm not sure she has enough money put aside for her retirement. That's the big issue I have. What's the big issue that our listeners have? WhatsApp 88550893. 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We'll get to all of them right here on Talk of the Town. 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
4: These are your news headlines. I'm Shilpa Shades. Shipping magnate Teo Seong Seng is being sued in the U.S., along with other container industry executives implicated in an alleged global price-fixing scheme. The two civil lawsuits are separate from a previous criminal indictment brought by the U.S. Justice Department. The indictment had named several companies as being part of a container cartel. Teo is chief executive of Singamas Container Holders, one of the companies. In the two civil lawsuits, two American manufacturing firms claim the cartel artificially inflated prices of shipping containers by restricting production, costing them millions of dollars over several years. The firms are petitioning the court for three times the amount of financial losses suffered. Trusted journalism will become even more important as businesses and governments navigate rapid technological and economic change, says SBH Media Chief Executive Officer Chan Yen Kit. Speaking at the Asia Economic Summit in Jakarta, Mr. Chan said Southeast Asia is at the center of major shifts in trade, supply chains, and artificial intelligence. He said reliable information and analysis are critical for sound decision-making in an increasingly uncertain environment. Mr. Chan noted that AI is transforming economies at an unprecedented pace, with adoption in Southeast Asia already outstripping global averages. He said the challenge for governments and businesses is not whether change will come, but how effectively they respond to it. Singapore stocks ended higher on Wednesday, with the benchmark Straits Times Index gaining 1.2% to end the day at 5,176.4 points. Airport service provider SATS led the gainers on the blue chip index, rising 3.2% to $4.18. The worst performer among SDI constituents was Hong Kong Land, which fell 1.7% to $7.11. The three local banks ended higher. DBS gained 2% to $65.01. OCBC rose 1.5% to $24.62, while UOB was up 0.9% at $39.35. Meanwhile, Wall Street fell sharply after the U.S. Federal Reserve signaled interest rates could rise later this year.

0: The central bank left rates unchanged, but new projections showed most policymakers now expect at least one rate hike before the end of 2026, as inflation remains a concern. The S&P 500 and Nasdaq each fell more than 1%, while the Dow Jones Industrial Average lost nearly 500 points as investors scaled back hopes of rate cuts. Moving to world news, Iran will begin reopening the Strait of Hormuz immediately after formally signing a memorandum with the United States tomorrow. Based on a final draft of the document, a 30-day grace period is included to allow mine-clearing operations and other technical measures needed to fully restore navigation through the waterway. In return, the U.S. will immediately lift its blockade of Iranian ports and restore Tehran's maritime traffic to pre-conflict levels within 30 days. The two sides have also outlined a phased process for ending military hostilities, while negotiations on Iran's nuclear program will also begin.
1: Those were your news headlines from The Straits Times. 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Date check.
2: Good morning and welcome to a brand new day. It is Thursday, the 18th of June.
1: Traffic.
3: Good morning. There's been a vehicle breakdown on the ECP towards the city after Fort Road, and a vehicle breakdown on the PIE towards Changi after Lawney Road. That's your traffic. Don't go anywhere. This is We Are Family.
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0: Oh, hits me right in the feels.
1: Well, I'm a lot older than you. You can get the feels.
0: Yes, you are.
1: I get the creaking bones. Yes, welcome back to We Are Family. We're asking the question today, we are living longer, but are we living better? This follows an ST report that shows that our life expectancy has reached a record 83.9 years last year, surpassing pandemic levels. Great news in one sense, but are we equipped for it? In the studio, we're talking to Susanna Harding, the Senior Director of the International Longevity Centre, Singapore, for the Sal Foundation. Now, as I was saying previously, I do worry about my mother. Mm. She's 72 years old, bless her. She downsized, she did all the right things. She sold her house, moved into a smaller residential area for older people. So she has no mortgage and she has some savings. And I asked her, seriously, do you have enough savings, Mum? And she said, I have enough for about 4 or 5 years. I said, you're 72. You don't think you're going to reach 80? And she went, oh, I'll worry about that when it happens. So she may run out of money in 5 years. This is a very, very pertinent issue for many Singaporeans listening to this show. They have their little pots. They have their rice bowl. They have their CPF, their retirement fund. Is it enough? And are Singaporeans prepared for a longer retirement financially?
2: Enough is a very individual
0: subjective.
2: I mean, what your mom has done is really, really very good, in the sense that she knows that you know, she needs to downgrade or right sizing.
1: Yes,
2: she needs to be able to. I would imagine your mom actually knows that beyond the 5 years, she would be able to take care of herself.
1: Yeah, she'll call me.
2: Yes. Not necessarily call you. I mean, your mom has built resilience.
1: Yes.
2: One of the things that longer lives mean is that people have built resilience. Mm. I don't know what's your level of education of your mom. Our first generation Singaporeans are actually not educated, highly educated.
1: As much. Yep.
2: And yet, we are living longer. So there must be something within us, intrinsic capacity. That's what WHO says, right? What do we have internally that allows us to really be able to live longer in a way that is congruent to what we want to live?
1: Yeah, I hate to bring it back to money, but we are Money FM. I know you can't put a dollar sum on the exact amount, but I do see many articles in the Straits Times and elsewhere that do. They say you need $1 million or you need $2 million to get to a certain... Firstly, how do you get that figure? And secondly, to your point earlier, surely it depends on the individual, your living standards, your way of living. Is there a certain amount that you recommend that folks put aside monthly, yearly?
2: Well, If you ask the technical people, you're supposed to kind of like, if your monthly income or living income is like, say, $10,000. When you retire, because of the lifestyle that you may have built, because you're now earning $10,000, or say, make it simpler, $5,000 a month.
1: Yep.
2: Which is a lot of old Singaporeans are in that category. So, your lifestyle right now, if you are able to make do with that every day, your housing has been paid for, your children are taken care of, then you just need to reallocate. So your aspiration is, once I stop working, and this is the part where we need to be able to understand. So if you're looking at 80, 90 years, if you stop working at 55 when you get your CPF and, you know, I mean, you're able to withdraw from it. Of course, then you need to be able to prepare more money, right?
1: Exactly.
0: Right.
2: But if you continue to work and you continue to build up your CPF, then you don't have to touch that for retirement income, right? So it's about strategizing. If you know more or less, okay, in general, this is what the data is telling us. So you need to be able to then make sense. In my current lifestyle, what are the things, what does $5,000 every month, what do I pay for it?
1: Yeah.
0: Right.
2: And then you need to be able to understand, okay, which of those, if I stop working, which of those will then go into something else.
0: Okay.
2: You're not going to use, you're not going to buy clothes, perhaps, or whatever it is. But some are very basic, right? Electricity, food. Are you able to review the food that you maybe not go out every week, but maybe cook more at home? So it's about reallocating some of those expenses on a monthly basis. But the basic, the housing, if that is taken care of, that is a major. And then you don't have education, you know, your kids are all grown up. Then you should be able to reallocate some of those money that you have.
0: Okay. So living longer sounds wonderful until you start doing some math, right? Because a longer life also means you're funding a much longer life. And we're hearing from some of our listeners now about their biggest concerns. Cheng Chong chiming in, talking about health. He says living longer, say past 80, 90, is only better if one's health is all right. It's certainly not well if one is very ill, like a stroke patient or wheelchair-bound people staying in nursing homes. He also says kudos to government agencies that helped build so many active aging centers for seniors to be active. We're hearing from Stanley, who talks about finances. Now it appears that I must not rely on our next generation, Stanley says, to take care of us because of the high cost of living. So that is worrying for retiring people like us. So when you speak to Singaporeans like Stanley, like Cheng Chong, what are the biggest concerns about longevity they have? Is it health? Is it losing independence? Or is it the fear of outliving our savings?
2: All of the above.
0: All of the above, yeah.
2: All of the above. You know, I mean, it's good health is of course a fundamental, as I've said. It allows you to have that intrinsic capacity to be able to walk, get out, be connected, find a job, be able to go to your family for help. So that's a very basic one. Money is, it depends on which generation you kind of grew up. Mm-hmm. In the sense that, you know, used to be that the income everybody gets is lower. But if you have built in the CPF, that should have earned you a little bit. But that's not going to be enough. CPF is not the main pillar anymore. We need to be able to augment that with family savings, investment. And to a certain extent, that to me is a very difficult task, because if you have not started to think about it early on, how to learn about investment and how to understand how you can stretch your dollar, then it might be difficult. So you may want to listen to your other shows where you could learn about, at any age you could still continue to learn how to then stretch your dollars.
1: But can I jump in there? Does that mean if Singaporeans are living longer with less money, they're going to have to work longer as well? They're going to have to pursue second jobs or second careers into their 60s, 70s, and even 80s in Singapore?
2: Yeah, but working longer is not just about the money. Mm. Work gives purpose. It gives you a sense that I have to get up. I got up earlier today because of this.
1: Yeah.
0: Thank you for coming in.
2: Yes. And this gives me, today I have to go to the station. And that gives you a certain purpose. It also allows you to have the connection. You have colleagues.
0: Sure. But don't get me wrong. I think working, if you enjoy it, if it gives you purpose, that's great. But how do we distinguish between working longer because we want to versus working longer because we have no choice?
2: Well, those who need to work longer is because of circumstances that it's a complex, either because they have very little education and therefore the kind of jobs that they were in did not allow them to accumulate sufficient savings to be able to pay. But their lifestyle would also not be that high, right? But then it's when a crisis actually happens. That's when your ability to pay for that becomes a major concern. Mm. So as long as you continue to maintain a good health and then be able to navigate the system in a way that allows you to say, okay, if I need help, are there services, are there subsidies that I can actually go for?
1: That's the issue I want to come back and talk about. We've talked about getting older. We've talked about the rising costs. When we come back, I want to talk about the who. who is going to take care of our aging population? Keep your comments coming right here, 8855-0893 on We Are Family.
0: Traffic. Looking at the traffic now, nothing much to report at 7:45 a.m. We're still tracking that vehicle breakdown from a while earlier on ECP towards City after Fort Road. Drive safely this Thursday.
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1: Welcome back to We Are Family. We're chatting with Susanna Harding, the Senior Director of the International Longevity Centre Singapore at the SAL Foundation. If you have any questions about ageing in Singapore, we're living longer, but are we living better? WhatsApp 8855-0893. Here's my concern. Singapore is on track to raise its retirement age to 65 and the re-employment age to 70 by 2030. So we are going to live longer, work longer, hopefully be more productive, to your point. But the issue is this, who's going to take care of us as we get older? Because the great thing about getting older is we live longer, but it opens up a whole minefield of other conditions. Dementia cases in Singapore alone are expected to exceed 150,000 by 2030. So the simple question is, who is going to take care of our aging population with an increased set of needs in Singapore?
2: Well, we're not going to be looking elsewhere. We should be looking at all of us. Mm-hmm. As it's a societal conversation. We cannot rely on others, right? We have to rely on ourselves. We need to, in a way, reorganize the way we look at each other, build more social capital at the community level, be able to reach out, know when and where to reach out to if you're struggling. And then at the same time, be very aware that you yourself will be living longer. And therefore, you should also think about your self-care and to have respite at some point. Mm. Because it's not easy to be a caregiver.
0: Absolutely.
2: And yeah. But we cannot pass it on to somebody else. Mm. These are the people we love. These are the people that we, we want to be able to take care of our loved ones. So I don't think we can pass it to somebody else. But what the community can do is to support that love, to support our commitment that we will be taking care of our elders. By then having services, health and social services delivered at the community level, with the support and enabling support and subsidy and whatever it is needed at the policy level.
1: Yeah.
2: That's the only way, because people would still want to continue to live at their own homes. Unless it's really going to be very tough, then of course institutional care has got to come in.
1: And I love that concept that care begins in the home. Don't get me wrong. I think it's one of the greatest things about living in Singapore, our Confucian concept of filial piety. We look after our elders. I think it's special. It makes Singapore such a wonderful, caring society. But it does put a lot of pressure on the sandwich generation. As Stanley made the point earlier, I feel for that generation. I feel for Trish's generation. They've got to make money for their BTOs. They've got to raise their own children. They've got pressure from the government to make babies. They've got pressure from the government to look after the parents. How does the sandwich generation find the time, the means, and the opportunity to care for their elderly parents?
2: I also don't know how they're able to do it. But we know that they are there because we know that there is this sandwich generation. We have thought about it that at some point this sandwich generation would actually be here. I mean, I am in that situation as well. Mm. So, but having an understanding earlier that will happen, then I started to talk to my siblings. The unfortunate part is not everybody has four siblings now, right?
1: Yeah, true.
2: So,
1: true.
2: And then if you have in-laws, so the amount of probability of you caring for more than one person is there.
1: So now I have to look after my in-laws as well. Oh, my word.
2: Well, unless you have an earlier prenuptial that says, I only take care of my wife, not the in-laws.
1: Right, okay. Yeah. I want that written in a contract, please.
0: But it's good to bring up the fact that our birth rates are very low, right? And family sizes are shrinking. And many seniors now prefer to age at home rather than in institutions. And my parents would want me to say as well, a lot of us also rely on our parents still. A lot of my friends rely on their parents to take care of their kids. So the grandparents also stepping in there. Others are supporting aging parents while helping adult children. What does this all mean when it comes to, have you seen this trend where seniors are also taking care of seniors?
2: Oh, that's yes, also yes, yes. A growing definitely concern, right? I just want to catch on what you said about grandparents taking care of kids.
0: Yeah.
2: They've actually been doing that for so long. The thing with this is we haven't kind of recognized that.
0: Mm.
2: That is a valuable care, and therefore perhaps be able to then see how that care, continued care, can be valued in a way that there could be some rewards for them, so that then they could actually then be able to utilize it to stretch or add a little bit extra to whatever savings they have. For the longest time, they've been doing it for free. Oh, I don't know, maybe you give allowance, but perhaps at the societal level, there could be some kind of a matching.
0: Yeah.
2: Matching that that could, you know, I mean, we do give allowances to our parents, right, for taking care of our kids and all that. But then maybe that that kind of thing can also have some kind of other benefits or other rewards that could come to that, so that then that would increase the pool of savings that they have, especially if they're not working anymore.
0: Paying for the grandparent childcare. I'm worried about my parents' rates.
1: Your parents will look after you. You'll be fine. But one of the greatest things about Singapore that I see this all the time, just this week, I was in Punggol Park, wonderful group of seniors doing Tai Chi early in the morning. Saturday morning, I go past Waterway Point, seniors again doing yoga. Sunday mornings at Pasir Ris Park, I'm cycling and I see the seniors, big group of seniors, doing that wonderful Chinese fan dancing thing. It's beautiful to watch, but they take up a lot of space. And I do genuinely wonder, as we become, what is it, one in four of us are going to be a senior by the time we get to 2030, we're going to have a space issue in Singapore, to be frank, if we're not dying, if we keep living. How do we, from a sustainable perspective, how does Singapore deal with finite space and an aging population?
2: We have been transforming spaces to allow for this kind of demographic transition. There will be more older people. If you cannot compete them, then join them.
1: Are you saying I'm that old?
2: No, I'm not saying you're old.
1: I'm
2: because
1: getting there.
2: One of the things that we have to think about is the whole aging experience doesn't start at age 65.
1: Yes.
2: It starts when you're born.
1: You're right.
2: So, in fact, the data that it's now 83.9 is actually meant for those who are just born, the probability of that. What is more important for older adults is when you reach age 65, your probability of living to 86, 87 is actually higher.
0: Mm.
2: So that to me is important. What does it mean? That means we are actually able to have better life in the process. So space, I mean, it's about transforming or reorganizing the space. So in the same way about the money. You need to be practical,
1: yep.
2: Right? If you don't have enough money, then you need to start having a conversation with your partner about once you reach stop working, or maybe say, I cannot stop working. I have that conversation with my husband. How are we going? What kind of lifestyle do we want after we stop working?
1: Mm. So in a sentence or two, with an aging population, ideally, what does a future Singapore look like to you?
2: Ideally? Well, we know that we will have more older people. A lot of them are actually going to be active, healthy, and will be there at the park.
1: Yeah.
2: Maybe not just on a weekend, but maybe every day. And that's what we want.
0: Mm.
2: Why? Because it gives them a purpose. It gets them connected to the community. They are able to enjoy life, and it feels better. There is also the sense that, oh, it's a colorful life. There's music, there's fun, right? So, but of course, there are those who will not be in that kind of a lucky position where they would still be healthy. So there will be that percentage of the population where they would need more care.
1: Mm.
2: They would need more. So one of the things that we are looking at, like say at the South Foundation, is how then do we build an intergenerational connection across the different multiple generations. At the same time, how do we leverage on the older population themselves to become partners in care of the other older persons, especially those without families. What we call family of choice. You may not have biological family, but then maybe we need to start thinking about how do we build a family of choice. Neighbors, hawker center people, the one who in the convenience shop, the driver. You know, you take the same bus. Those are the people that perhaps we need to be able to build a network of support.
1: I love that. Let's build a family of choice across Singapore. Susanna Harding of the International Longevity Centre, Singapore, thank you for joining us on We Are Family.
2: Thank you for having me.

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1: These are your news headlines. I'm Shilpa Shades. COE premiums have eased across most categories in the latest tender, offering a slight reprieve for vehicle buyers. Category A premiums fell to $123,847, narrowly edging below the previous round and ending around $350 higher than Category B. It's the third time in 4 months that Category A has cost more than Category B, which is typically used for larger cars and electric vehicles. Commercial vehicle and motorcycle premiums also declined, while the open category edged up slightly. A 36-year-old man has been arrested after allegedly driving under the influence of drugs and crashing into a taxi outside Bendemeer MRT station yesterday morning. Police said he fled the scene before officers arrived. Suspected drugs, drug-related utensils, vaporizers and a knuckle duster were later found in the car. The taxi driver and his passenger were taken conscious to hospital, while the suspect was arrested later that day on multiple offenses. Powerlifter Farhana Farid has put Singapore on the world map once again after setting her 14th world record in the deadlift. Competing in the women's 52-kilogram class, she completed a 220.5-kilogram deadlift at the World Classic Open Powerlifting Championships in Lithuania. It broke her previous mark of 217.5 kilograms set in December. The 33-year-old Farhana registered a 145-kilogram squat and a 72.5-kilogram bench press, finishing fifth overall in her weight class. New Zealand's Megan Lee Smith took the title with a 486.5-kilogram total. Moving to world news, U.S. President Donald Trump has issued a fresh threat to Iran days before a reported peace deal is set to be signed. Speaking on the sidelines of the G7 summit in France, he said he could resume a bombing campaign if Tehran did not behave. He described the deal as a memorandum of understanding and that if he didn't like it, the U.S. would go back to dropping bombs on Iran. Mr. Trump, however, heaped praise on the framework agreement, saying nobody knows what it is, but it's very strong, and that it would be a boon for markets.